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1: That's why I like Mark Levin. And I'm not sure a lot of people like him. He's tough as hell. But I like him. I love him.
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2: All right. Well, it's summertime, and we know prices are tend to be high. We let a lot of fix-up is going on, sometimes with your HVAC system, sometimes with your automobile or your truck. We know there's other expenses involving the kids and camp and the kids and going to trade school or to college or something of that sort and whatever. And, of course, you have your credit cards and the big balance and the interest rates on those. Some people are paying 25%. That's the math. That's the math nobody really wants to face. But it's costing you thousands of dollars. Even if you have the best mortgage on the face of the earth with the best rate on the face of the earth, it doesn't address that debt over there, right? All the other debt, the credit cards and the car and the vehicles and the this and the that that's been accumulating. And so you might be having a great interest rate on your mortgage, but you got a lousy, heavy debt on all the rest of it. And that's why using the equity in your home is very important. And you might be able to save you $10,000 a year on average. That's what American Financing is able to do for their customers. In any event, they have all kinds of options and that are worth talking out and talking through with you. They work with so many of our patriots here. It costs you nothing to find out what you could save every month. If you start today, you might be able to delay two mortgage payments. So check them out. They're really smart. I've used them. My daughter and her husband have used

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0: The Fin, an unapologetic patriot and unapologetic constitutionalist. You can reach him at 877-381-3811.
1: All right, we're going to pick up where we left off because I want to try and pack it all into this hour if we can. Remember, it's Nicholas Wade, formerly of the New York Times and the science editor, the science writer there, about COVID and where it came from. Go ahead.
2: So I think the responsibility lies first and foremost with the lab director. And then if you wish to go one step back, in this case, you arrive at Dr. Daszak. He was the principal investigator on the grant. And maybe, though I don't know exactly how the regulations are written, but just to sort of in general terms, you would think he would be the first sort of oversight person responsible for making sure that his sub-grantees, like Dr. Shi, were working in safe conditions. But now, if I could take it one step further back than that, as I've mentioned, Dr. Shi was working in this, exactly the same rules as are followed by virologists all around the world. So now you could argue, well, the virologists have set these rules far too low to be easy on themselves. They don't like suiting up in a bubble suit for the BSL level 4. That's what you see the pictures of Dr. Shi around the internet. She's wearing one of these bubble suits. Right. Those are not the conditions she was working in. So it may be that responsibility is also shared, or it should be looked at in terms of what the virology community as a whole was recommending in terms of these safety levels.
1: Here with Nicholas Wade, who is a well-known writer about science and worked for the New York Times, Nature, Science magazines, all these expert sort of areas, and wrote a piece that has really drawn my attention, the attention of a lot of people, in something called the Bulletin of Atomic Science. So it sounds pretty important. And so I took a look at this, and I want to get into this again further. Peter Daszak, you said, he's the president of the Echo Health Alliance of New York. He got a grant from our infectious disease federal department. He used a grant to fund some of the research at the Wuhan lab,

0: Lady Liberty? Well, this is Mr. Liberty. 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Call him now at 877-381-3811.
1: All right, folks, welcome back. 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I don't know of any other gold company that does that. But then again, I am with Monetary Gold because I think they're the best. I truly do. All right. There's an article in the Washington Examiner by Byron York. And he kind of has been picking a scab with the late Lindsey Graham. Maybe I'm wrong. I don't think so. I think he views him as some kind of a warmonger, a war hawk.

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is here. Now, broadcasting from the underground command post, deep in the bowels of a hidden bunker, somewhere under the brick and steel of a nondescript building, we've once again made contact with our leader, Mark Levin.

0: 1-877-381-3811. We can't possibly fit into the 3 hours of this program everything I want to get to. That said, I want to focus a bit on Fauci and the COVID virus, because what the nation went through was quite horrendous in so many respects. And covering up for the communist Chinese and their lab and the funding that our government provided that lab is really unacceptable. It was Tom Cotton who first raised the possibility. First raised the possibility of the lab. It was my show on Life, Liberty, and Levin with a guest, a man who was formerly the New York Times science writer, Nicholas Wade, who had written a long piece, who I brought onto the program that pushed this really into the national mindset in a very significant way, because he is a very serious writer for a very liberal newspaper. And he was retired, but he was very, very concerned about what was taking place in the reporting. And I gave him the first national platform that he had. And people don't remember how free speech during that period of time was under attack, like everything else in terms of our civil liberties. But most TV hosts and radio hosts were too worried, too nervous, too stressed to take a firm stand. And I'm not talking about the nut jobs and the conspiracy nuts. I'm not talking about that. I'm talking about legitimate, substantive positions. So Nicholas Wade was on Life, Liberty, and Levin on May 23, 2021. I don't normally do this, but I need to do this because it's very important. Our history is very important, especially when it comes to this virus and the lack of civil liberties. Cut to go.
1: Our guest is Nicholas Wade. The question is the origin of COVID-19. This was brought to my attention by a friend of mine, David Berlinski, one of the smartest people I've ever met. He's been on this program a few years back, and he said, Mark, you got to read this article, and you need to have Mr. Wade on your program to talk about this. That is the origin of the coronavirus. And Mr. Wade is an investigative science writer. He's formerly New York Times science writer, a formerly writer with Nature and Science, so he knows something about these subjects. And I want to thank you for coming on the program. The first paragraph, sir, of your piece, which is published in something called the Bulletin of Atomic Scientists, so it sounds like it's quite legitimate. The first paragraph says, the COVID-19 pandemic has disrupted lives the world over for more than a year. Its death toll will soon reach 3 million people. Yet the origin of pandemic remains uncertain. The political agendas of governments and scientists have generated thick clouds of obfuscation, which the mainstream press seems helpless to dispel. So I want to go through some of this so it's understandable to all of us, some of the institutions, some of the names, and you can fill it in for us if you don't mind, sir. So let's begin with identifying some of the institutions and actors. What exactly is the National Institute of Allergy and Infectious Diseases in Washington, D.C.?
2: Well, that's a branch of the National Institutes of Health, and it awards grants to scientists in the U.S. and abroad who study matters of interest to allergy and infectious diseases. And in particular, it supports research into animal viruses that seem to have the potential of spilling over into humans, and that includes these bat viruses called coronaviruses.
1: Is it a big bureaucracy? Is it a heavily funded bureaucracy? Do you know?
2: I don't know for sure, but all these components of the NIH, the National Institutes of Health, have a lot of money to give out. They fund lots of research. It will be hundreds of millions of dollars, if not approaching a billion.
1: So who is the director of the National Institute of Allergy and Infectious Diseases?
2: Well, that's Dr. Anthony Fauci.
1: And he's been there a long time, about 37 years by my calculation. Now, what is the Wuhan Institute of Virology?
2: So that is the leading center in China for studying coronaviruses. And it's in Wuhan, and The chief scientist there is called Dr. Zheng Li Shi, who is an expert on bat viruses.
1: In fact, in your piece, and others have called her the bat lady. That's how expert she is on bat viruses, correct?
2: That's right. She's been collecting these viruses from the caves in southern China and elsewhere where bats hang out for many years, and she has an enormous collection of them.
1: Who is Ralph S. Barrick?
2: Well, Ralph Barrick is her counterpart in the U.S., you might say. He's a very distinguished coronavirus researcher. He trained Dr. Shi in many of his techniques, particularly those for genetically engineering coronaviruses. And he's a leader in his field.
1: And I'm going through this. I want the American people to know so we understand the individuals that you write about, we understand these institutions, and then we can draw some more information out about them and what's been taking place here. What is gain of function, or GOF research?
2: Well, this is anything you do to a virus that increases its pathogenicity. So it's long been possible with new techniques of genetic engineering to make changes in a virus's genome and to add properties to it that it didn't have before. And that is called gain of function if you make it more pathogenic.
1: Is this a controversial area of research, getting viruses and making them more lethal?
2: Yes, it has been controversial because of its obvious danger. For a period from 2014-2017, it was under a U.S. government moratorium on funding such research. And the moratorium was lifted, but it was replaced by a sort of reporting system. If you were funding research of this kind, you were meant to report into the government that you were doing it.
1: And what is the theory behind research like this, making viruses more lethal, particularly lethal for human beings?
2: Well, that's right. It sounds crazy at first sight. But the rationale is that many of these viruses are going eventually to jump over from animals to humans anyway, once they acquire sort of a couple of mutations that allows them to make that jump. And so if we could define those mutations in advance, we would get a jump on the virus, or a jump on what it was going to do naturally, and that would give us a leg up in trying to predict and prevent future epidemics. That's the rationale for conferring gain of function on these viruses.
1: So basically, create in a lab more lethal viruses from the original virus, so you can try and figure out what to do with it, should it become more lethal, and jump into human beings. Is that about right?
2: Yes, that's right. With one exception is you're not always working with the original virus. You are often swapping into it bits and pieces from related viruses that may be able to do something better or spread the range of hosts the virus can attack.
1: Now, this expert, this Chinese expert scientist at the Wuhan lab, you say she set out to create coronaviruses with the highest possible infectivity on human cells. Is this what she's known to do?
2: She's not known just for that. She's known as a sort of general expert on coronaviruses.
1: Now, I assume if you're going to be messing around with viruses and making them more lethal, that there's some level of safety you need to have at these labs. And you say there are 4 degrees of safety, designated BSL-1 to BSL-4, with BSL-4 being the most restrictive and designed for deadly pathogens like the Ebola virus. And you write, the Wuhan Institute of Virology has a new BSL-4 lab, but its state of readiness considerably alarmed the State Department inspectors who visited Beijing. Much of her work, gain of function in coronavirus, you write, however, was not performed in the highest safety level of BSL-4. It wasn't at BSL-3. It was BSL-2. And you get the input from an expert from Rutgers by the name of Professor Albrecht, and he says, it's clear that some or all of this work was being performed using a biosafety standard, biosafety level 2, the level of standard in a dentist's office. In a dentist's office? Well, that raises some issues, doesn't it, sir?
2: Yes, it does. I mean, they're rather general issues because these were the internationally agreed rules for working on coronaviruses. If you are working on the two coronaviruses that caused the two previous epidemics, the SARS-1 epidemic and the MERS epidemic, you had to research those only in BSL-3. But if you were working on any other coronavirus, you could work in BSL-2. So Dr. Shi was following the international rules. It's just that to outsiders, it seems there's an illogicality there, because if you create a particularly dangerous coronavirus in BSL-2, your safety precautions may be inadequate and it may well escape.
1: So in this lab, the Wuhan lab, they're working on viruses. I'm putting this in Mark's plain English. Viruses that could become more killer viruses, more lethal viruses to human beings. The level of safety in this lab, 1, 2, 3, 4, 4 being the highest, is a 2. I want to ask you a couple other questions related to this, sir. Who is Peter Daszak?
2: Okay, so Peter Daszak has an important role in this story. He is the president of an organization in New York called the EcoHealth Alliance, and its main concern is to study animal viruses around the world that might turn into human pathogens. Now, the NIAID, as we've discussed, that gave the grant, it did not give the grant directly to Dr. Shi at the Wuhan Institute. It gave it to Peter Daszak. So he is the prime investigator on this grant, and he then subcontracted Dr. Shi to do the work on coronaviruses.
0: All right, we're live now. I have to take a break. This is very important. It was important when we did this over 5 years ago, and it's important tonight, right now. I will pick up where we leave off when we return.
3: Mark Levin.
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5: How often do you stop to wonder whether you should share something that's revealing, maybe even embarrassing, with a partner, a friend, or even your boss? In her new book called Revealing, The Underrated Power of Oversharing, behavioral scientist Leslie John says doing just that can help you deepen relationships that are vital to your life. We need people to trust us in order to get things like love, friendship, and career success. That's what she told us. When you make yourself vulnerable by revealing something sensitive, it does make other people trust you. In turn, when you ask someone to reveal something about themselves, showing that interest will generally lead someone to like you more. Why? Because people like to be asked about themselves, she says. It also signals that they are discriminating and choosy, but in a good way. I'm Dr. Sanjay Gupta, helping you live a better life.
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0: Let's pick up right where we left off. Go.
1: Let me get this straight, because this is important, I think, to the American people. Our official federal infectious disease office, Director Fauci, runs it. They gave a grant to this intermediary organization, EcoHealth Alliance in New York, run by Peter Daszak. They, in turn, gave a grant to Dr. Xi and the Wuhan lab to do exactly what?
2: Well, her task, which we know because the abstracts of the grant have been are a matter of public record, her task was to explore what made the spike protein, that's the part of the coronavirus that sticks out and actually attacks its target on human cells or on whatever other animal it may be infecting. She was to explore the range of infectivity of these spike proteins from a range of coronaviruses, and she would swap them in one by one to a sort of a generic coronavirus backbone to see which spike proteins made the virus most infective. That seems to have been her program. And that's more or less what Dr. Daszak describes in an interview he gave in December 2019, just before the pandemic hit.
1: So we're funding, in part, this lab in China, run by Dr. Xi, through a party in New York, run by Peter Daszak. And the purpose of this funding is to increase the lethality of coronaviruses, theoretically for the purpose of trying to figure out what to do with these more lethal viruses should these more lethal viruses become manifested, correct?
2: Well, I think that's basically right, but I think I would put the emphasis in a slightly different place. I mean, first of all, it was definitely the duty of Dr. Fauci and the NIAID to explore these viruses and see what kind of danger they presented, because they had already generated two pandemics, the SARS-1 and the MERS epidemic, so it was a very legitimate subject of research for him. And that was the overall purpose of the grant. It wasn't in itself to create the most dangerous virus. It was to explore the infective possibilities inherent in the natural viruses circulating in bats in China.
1: Would it be the responsibility of a government agency to make sure that a lab that's getting ultimately federal dollars for this sort of research has the security and safety measures that it ought to have? Apparently the State Department didn't think it did.
2: Well, I think that's a very interesting question, and probably we can't answer it quite yet. I mean, supposing there'd been a virus escape from a lab in the US, a lab that was funded by NIAID, I don't think we'd immediately say, well, you and NIAID are responsible for that. I think, first of all, we'd look to the director of the lab and say, was he following all applicable safety rules? Did he take all necessary precautions?
0: All right, we're going to take a little break here as I continue to press this matter. Press it a little harder with Nicholas Wade when we return. We'll be right back.
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4: There are lots of things you can measure to get an idea of how healthy you are at any given moment. Temperature, heart rate, blood pressure, just to name a few. But how about how healthy you will be and how long you're likely to live? According to a new study out of the University at Buffalo, two simple strength tests are pretty accurate at predicting longevity in older women. One is hand grip strength, and the other is how quickly people can stand up from a seated position without using their arms. By the way, I remember interviewing former President Jimmy Carter when he was quite old and being really impressed how he just popped out of the chair without using his arms. Not a lot of older people can actually do that. But I think the message here is that maintaining strength as you age is going to help you perform everyday activities, but also help you avoid injury and stay independent. I'm Dr. Sanjay Gupta, helping you live a better life.
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3: 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That's

0: MFN, an unapologetic patriot and unapologetic constitutionalist. You can reach him at 877-381-3811.
1: All right, we're going to pick up where we left off because I want to try and pack it all into this hour if we can. Remember, it's Nicholas Wade, formerly of the New York Times and the science editor, the science writer there, about COVID and where it came from. Go ahead.
2: So I think the responsibility lies first and foremost with the lab director. And then if you wish to go one step back, in this case, you arrive at Dr. Daszak. He was the principal investigator on the grant. And maybe, though I don't know exactly how the regulations are written, but just sort of in general terms, you would think he would be the first sort of oversight person responsible for making sure that his sub-grantees, like Dr. Shi, were working in safe conditions. But now, if I could take it one step further back than that, as I've mentioned, Dr. Shi was working in this, exactly the same rules as are followed by virologists all around the world. So now you could argue, well, the virologists have set these rules far too low to be easy on themselves. They don't like suiting up in a bubble suit for the BSL level 4. That's what you see the pictures of Dr. Shi around the internet. She's wearing one of these bubble suits. Right. Those are not the conditions she was working in. So it may be that responsibility is also shared, or it should be looked at in terms of what the virology community as a whole was recommending in terms of these safety levels.
1: Here with Nicholas Wade, who is a well-known writer about science and worked for the New York Times, Nature, Science magazines, all these expert sort of areas, and wrote a piece that has really drawn my attention, the attention of a lot of people, in something called the Bulletin of Atomic Science. So it sounds pretty important. And so I took a look at this, and I want to get into this again further. Peter Daszak, you said, he's the president of the Echo Health Alliance of New York. He got a grant from our infectious disease federal department. He used a grant to fund some of the research at the Wuhan lab. Well, let me ask you this, Mr. Wade. Daszak, there's a publication called Lancet. And what did Daszak and Lancet wind up doing in turn when the pandemic first broke out?
2: Well, when it first broke out, there were two very reasonable scenarios for the origin of the virus. I mean, one, it could have jumped naturally from animals, and the other, it could have escaped from the lab, which, after all, right in the middle of Wuhan is the Wuhan Institute of Virology, as we've said. But right from the beginning, public perception favored natural emergence over lab escape. And that perception was very much shaped by a letter that appeared in The Lancet and derided lab escape as a conspiracy theory and said that natural emergence, of course, was the way this virus had emerged and we should all stand shoulder to shoulder with our Chinese colleagues on the forefront of fighting the disease. Now, this letter, it later turned out, had been drafted and organized by Dr. Daszak, who, of course, if the virus had indeed escaped from the Wuhan lab, he might certainly be perceived as being at fault for not overseeing it better. So he had a clear conflict of interest

0: which unfortunately was not declared to the readers of the Lancet. And indeed, his letter ends, "We declare no conflict of interest."
1: And this was cited by a lot of the media at the time, as I recall, and people who said, well, maybe we ought to look at the lab and so forth, as you point out. They were dismissed. Some of them were dismissed as kooks. President Trump said maybe we should look at the lab, and maybe that had an influence on the media in our country. Who is Christian Anderson?
0: Well, he's a virologist, and he was the author of a second letter, which also was widely influential in shaping public perceptions. And this second letter also said that the virus could clearly not have have been manipulated, and therefore natural emergence was the best solution. But in fact, there was no good scientific basis for his statement. He was assuring the public of something that he could not know for sure, and that is something that, in general, scientists, in my view, should not do.
1: So we have these scientific journals, we have these scientists, we have sort of these groups of scientists. In the case of Dancik, he had 35 signatures. We have this second one from Anderson, 5 signatures. The media basically used these letters as an argument that it had to be from animal jumped to human beings. Why do you think the media was so incurious? I mean, people are getting ill. This is a pandemic. Wouldn't you, I mean, if you were back at the New York Times and so forth, wouldn't you say to your editor, I want to know how the hell this happened?
0: Well, I agree, Mark. It's very puzzling to me why the media, headed by the science journalists that are on the staff of most mainstream newspapers and networks, didn't run after this story, which by any standards was one of the biggest science stories of the decade. And I am perplexed to know why they didn't see through the rather large holes in the Anderson and Dasak letters that so much shaped a public opinion. But with the science journalists sort of going along with the natural emergence theory, their editors, who I guess sort of depend on their advice, went along too. And in addition, the whole issue became horribly politicized, essentially by President Trump saying the virus escaped from the Wuhan lab and not providing any evidence. Now, I'm pretty sure, my guess is, that what his intelligence service said to him was exactly the same as they've been saying under the Biden administration, namely that we cannot rule out the possibility of lab escape. And Mr. Trump, I fear, dropped all those caveats and announced it as if it were an outright fact. So therefore, everyone who was with President Trump sort of favored lab escape, and everyone who was against President Trump refused to consider it. It seems to me to be a reflection of how sort of politicized our whole public discussion has become, that these political attitudes prevailed over what should have been scientific curiosity.
1: Well, let me say two things about that. If I'm Mr. Xi in communist China, and if the President of the United States says it came out of a lab, then why wouldn't I provide the data that you indicate in your article that the Chinese have but they won't release to prove otherwise? And I suspect President Trump may have been trying to goad the communist Chinese into providing that data. He said it came out of the lab. All the communist Chinese had to do is say, wait a minute, here's our data, have access to our lab. Isn't it interesting that the Chinese will not, as you say in your article, release any of the data related to this research?
0: Yes, I think it is. One has to sort of bear in mind that the sort of knee-jerk reaction of authoritarian regimes is to suppress data, and the Chinese did suppress data after the SARS-1 epidemic, which had a perfectly natural causation. Nonetheless, I think what we see here is a very systematic and relentless cover-up, in that all the records of the Wuhan Institute have been concealed, all the databases with information about bat viruses have been closed down, and I think the trickle of information that the Chinese have let out has been mostly either false or designed to mislead and misdirect.
2: All right, so ladies and gentlemen, seems like a good time to tell you. This is from May 23, 2021, Life, Liberty, and Levin on Fox. That's Nicholas Wade, who is an expert on so much of this. and in fact was the New York Times science writer, formerly writer with Nature and Science. At the time we were talking about this, there was a lot that was swirling around, but I wanted to dig into this piece he wrote because nobody else had, and I jumped right into it so we could find out what was going on, because it was becoming apparent, quite clear to me, that this had come out of a lab. Go right ahead.
1: You're watching what's going on. I mean, you see your former profession. What caused you to write this article? It's a very substantial article. What caused you to do this?
0: I first got interested in this about a year ago when I read an article posted by a man called Yuri Dagin, who's a Russian-Canadian, and he wrote a very long article showing in detail how this virus could have been manipulated. He didn't say it was, he just said it could have been. And that started me reading everything I could find about the situation and gradually accumulating evidence until I found I had enough to write a very, very long 11,000-word article.
1: And why do you think you're one of the few people who was curious enough and motivated enough to do this? I mean, there are people still at the New York Times and the Washington Post. There are people at CBS and NBC and ABC. You're talking about a virus that has killed an enormous number of people, that shut down our economy, that changed the way we even govern ourselves. And the media will pick up stories on things that are of no consequence whatsoever. And yet here you are. I guess you're semi-retired, and here you are, you're looking at this saying, you know what, I'm going to get to the bottom of this. I mean, what accounts for that, do you think? You were in this industry a long time.
0: Well, I think we see a sustained Chinese propaganda effort at work, but, you know, more than that, it was just the blindness, if I could put it that way, of our media, where we're too polarized to see scientific issues for their own sake without putting a political gloss on them. And everyone was sort of blindsided right from the start by these two letters we've just discussed into thinking that natural emergence was the only possible solution. You know, in fact, you know, there are two possible scenarios. We have no direct evidence for either of them, so we must keep our minds open. We don't know for sure the origin of the virus. It's just we've got these two possible scenarios. But if you look at all the evidence and ask yourself, well, which scenario explains all these facts better? On present evidence, it seems to me at least that the lab escape hypothesis explains it a lot better. So that's where we are, but it's a sort of complicated conclusion to arrive at, and I can only assume, in answer to your question, that the media was blindsided, they didn't do the work that was necessary, they failed to take off their political glasses and look at just news, which seems sort of so old-fashioned nowadays, and thus they failed to at least present the two possibilities in the way I tried to do in the article.
1: Don't you think, even though there's not a direct connection, as you pointed, don't you think the National Institute with these infectious diseases, or the National Institutes of Health, these entities that the American people have had a lot of faith in, they've put a lot of reliance on, I know I have over the decades, that they have a responsibility to try and figure out how this happened. I hear nothing from those institutions about where they think this virus came from, other than they dismiss people who have thoughts and comments and so forth. It just seems to me, if you're going to be in the business of grant giving, I don't care if it's three levels below or whatever it is, at this point you know something horrific happened. Shouldn't they have some responsibility to try and get to the bottom of it, including saying, look, we're trying to get the data, but the communist regime in China won't give it to us?
0: Mark, I think that's an excellent point. The National Institutes of Health, even more so than all the media, surely had a duty to investigate the origin of the virus as carefully as it could, to lay out its role in it, to explain why it continued funding this research even during a US government moratorium on funding it. And there are lots of questions that I wish the NIH had addressed a year ago and been upfront about and invited public comment and scrutiny and just laid out everything they knew and try to see what had happened and explain it to us.
2: We're
0: going to
2: have to break
0: that.
2: Here. We're back live. We'll leave it at that. I believe it came out of this lab. The conversation goes on. I've linked to it on my social sites if you want to check it out. And this was really the first national, rational discussion about this. And basically it was covered up by the very people who were funding it. And that would include Fauci. They didn't want to pursue it. They didn't pursue it. The letters that the gentleman talks about were intended to throw everybody off track and to throw them off track from the lab that we were funding in communist China. So I believe to this day it came out of that lab. The Chinese still have not allowed us to get a hold of the data. But the fact that it jumped from bats to humans, I never really bought into that. Even after reading all the arguments for it, didn't make any sense to me. We'll be right back.
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5: If I were to ask you what makes for a good night's sleep, you'd probably say a dark, quiet room, not too many things on your mind. But every night when you go to get some Z's, how often do you really think about the temperature in your bedroom? Temperature may be one of the most underappreciated factors in sleep. That's according to the Senior Vice President of Research and Scientific Affairs at the National Sleep Foundation. We often hear about lights and screens and stress, but even modest changes in temperature and airflow can influence both how quickly you fall asleep and how deeply you stay asleep. Most experts will recommend a room temperature of 60 to 67 degrees Fahrenheit. You might also experiment with your sheets and what you actually wear to bed. Play around a bit and see what improves your sleep. You might be delightfully surprised. I'm Dr. Sanjay Gupta, helping you live a better life.
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0: 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You can keep your phone. 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Folks, make the switch. Save the money. And join the rest of us with a great patriotic company. Stop being ripped off. Next hour, I'm going to play for you. It's certainly not as long. It's a few minutes. A call we received out of the blue from a lady who identified herself as Elaine. She was the medical supervisor, administrator at a nursing home. We now know her name to be Elaine Healy. And she talked about a memo, an order, that had come out from the governor's office, I would be Cuomo at the time in New York, directing nursing homes to accept, without excuses, without challenge, individuals who were being released from hospitals who had the COVID virus. Many of you remember this. But I'm going through this because Mr. Fauci took the Fifth Amendment on every single matter. And so we want to fill in the gaps that he left out. It'll only be a 7 or 8 minute clip. I've trimmed it down. But it's something you need to remember, something you need to hear about what was taking place at the time. The hearing today in the Senate was eye-opening. It was eye-opening because of what Fauci wouldn't say, which was he wouldn't say anything. Anything. Putting aside the law, putting aside the pardon, putting aside the legal issues, which I'll address on Life, Liberty, and Levin probably. But for now, I want to focus on the substance. Because virtually every one of you was affected, every family was affected, and many of you were infected. We know I was, and many others were as well. But many people didn't survive these decisions that were made by our government. And this is one of the reasons I say when Bernie Sanders says, government should control our health care, Medicare, and all that, I say not so fast. Better think hard and fast about this. We'll be right back.
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2: If I were to ask you what makes for a good night's sleep, you'd probably say a dark, quiet room, not too many things on your mind. But every night when you go to get some Z's, how often do you really think about the temperature in your bedroom? Temperature may be one of the most underappreciated factors in sleep. That's according to the Senior Vice President of Research and Scientific Affairs at the National Sleep Foundation. We often hear about lights and screens and stress, but even modest changes in temperature and airflow can influence both how quickly you fall asleep and how deeply you stay asleep. Most experts will recommend a room temperature of 60 to 67 degrees Fahrenheit. You might also experiment with your sheets and what you actually wear to bed. Play around a bit and see what improves your sleep. You might be delightfully surprised. I'm Dr. Sanjay Gupta, helping you live a better life.
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0: is here. Now, broadcasting from the underground command post, deep in the bowels of a hidden bunker, somewhere under the brick and steel of a nondescript building, we've once again made contact with our leader, Mark Levin.
1: Hello, America. 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Our number, 877-381-3811. 877-381-3811. All right. Elaine Healy, it's a wonderful lady. We've since gotten to know her better over the years. She called into this program on March 26, 2020, called into the radio show right here, and conveyed to us some shocking news. Now, apparently it appeared earlier that day in the Wall Street Journal. I had not seen it. But nonetheless, here's what she said, and this was a big, big deal, and it went nationwide very, very quickly as a result of this radio show. Cut one, go.
2: Elaine, New Rochelle, New York, the great WABC, go. Now, that's the epa of epicenters. Go ahead.
3: Yes, hello. Thank you very much for taking my call. I wanted to bring to your attention and the listeners' attention what is about to happen in New York with respect to nursing homes. And the governor has ordered that all nursing homes must accept COVID-positive patients that are actually potentially still infectious into their facilities. And this will put our residents, our long-term care population.
2: Wait. Are you pulling my leg seriously?
3: No.
2: Why would you send somebody who has this virus into a population that can kill people?
3: Thank you.
2: Are you serious?
3: I am serious.
2: Well, why would he order this? It doesn't make any sense.
3: Memo. Well, because the hospitals. Well, first of all, I will point out that nursing homes are in the habit of accepting patients from hospitals to continue their care after their...
2: They may be in the habit, but they must realize now that the most vulnerable people among us are senior citizens. And nursing homes, these are people that have issues. And so I'm trying to understand the point of this. What is the point of this?
3: I'm looking at a directive from Andrew Cuomo and Howard Zucker dated March 25th that is ordering nursing homes. It says nursing homes must comply with the expedited receipt of residents from hospitals. They are deemed appropriate to go into the nursing homes by the hospitals, and we cannot discriminate based on the presence of COVID. And that's it. And that's how he's been managing this crisis. He has been dictating. He's been sending out memorandum and orders and executive orders, and there has been no coordination on the ground level. Here I'm speaking from Westchester and New Rochelle. We had the first COVID positive case in New York, and we were for a time the epicenter. Now, of course, it's shifted a little south of us, but basically, as you know, the hospitals are overwhelmed. They want to discharge patients somewhere else so they can take in new patients. And that's what the governor has ordered. Now, our National Association of Nursing Home Medical Directors, when I sent this memorandum to them, has issued a statement saying that this is extremely dangerous, unsafe, that it will increase the risk of transmission in nursing homes, and we all learned from Washington how catastrophic that is. It will destabilize the facilities, potentially increase the flow back into hospitals, overwhelm capacity, endanger healthcare personnel, and escalate the death rate. So, but you can't get through to anybody down here. You can't talk to anybody. We don't have support. There's nobody coordinating the response at this level, certainly at the county level. And I know from my prior
2: Have you given this information to local media?
3: That's why I'm calling you.
2: But I'm not local media.
3: Yes,
2: have you given this information? These reporters show up at these press events where Cuomo does these, kind of dance, song and dance moves there, always demanding that somebody else do something else. This needs to be in the hands of a reporter who is at that conference in Albany and reads it to him and asks him how he can explain this.
3: Yeah, that's a good idea. I mean, it's not my line of work, but I got it to, we got this information to the Wall Street Journal, who published something today. So that's the first thing, first time we've got it out to the media. And, you know, it's not what we generally do.
2: So in other words, it's available for all these cable stars and all these reporters at the New York Daily News and the New York Times and the rest of them. They know it's out there.
3: Well, if they read that article, I don't know who else picked up on the story. We got it. It was published today in the Wall Street Journal, one article. So now our executive organization, the executive director, this afternoon issued the statement, you know, stating that our organization was against this.
2: If we wanted to find that, do you know where would we go to find the link?
3: I can send it to you, but it's the American Medical Directors Association. It has a longer name that I'll give you in a moment, and I'm sure it's on its website. You might have to be a member to get it, but we can get it to you through our executive director. It's the Society for Post-Acute and Long-Term Care Medicine.
2: Just go on my Facebook site and post it. Post the link.
3: Okay.
2: All right. Mark Levin yes. Show Facebook or Mark Levin Show Twitter, either one.
3: Yeah.
2: And then the whole country can look at it and draw conclusions from it.
3: And I just want to say, if I could, you know, nursing homes and people that work at nursing homes are such a dedicated group of professionals.
2: Oh, yes. Yes.
3: And we really want to help. But
2: so you're a doctor.
3: I'm a medical director. I'm a physician medical director. I'm
2: okay.
3: both.
2: Yeah, yeah.
3: I'm an administrative medical director plus a clinician.
2: Okay.
3: And our home is a wonderful facility, but you know, it's going to affect all area nursing homes any minute now.
2: Well, and if this is right, this is exactly the wrong thing that he's doing.
3: Yeah, I mean, understand, and he's backed himself into a corner here. And all of this should have been planned out. As I believe
2: I've talked about it over and over and over again that, look, you can never be fully prepared for these things, but you could be better prepared. And since these things are really, the states want to control their hospitals, their beds, their ventilators, their MRIs, their CTs, their medical institutions and so forth, and they do. And so the question is, he's been there some time now, why didn't he at least prioritize health services? In case there's a pandemic, he was aware of it. There's been reports put out that New York is sorely unprepared. He's had opportunities to order significantly more beds and ventilators over the years, but he hasn't done it.
3: He hasn't. Not only that, he's closed. I mean, in my neighborhood.
2: And you're telling me you can't even get to him.
3: Oh, we can't get to anybody. You can't get to anybody. They're supposed to be somebody at the county level.
2: But wait a minute. He keeps putting out phone numbers and websites during his press conferences. You are the medical director of a nursing home. This order goes out, and you can't reach anybody.
3: You can't reach anybody. And not only that, there's supposed to be someone at the county level that's mm-hmm. coordinating. Let's say, I mean, it is not a good
2: idea. I only
3: idea.
2: Have 30 seconds.
3: All right. There's no coordination of the response here in Westchester. It's just a series of directives. He's behaving like a dictator. Executive director's orders.
2: Well, he wanted Trump to nationalize businesses.
1: Well, ladies and gentlemen, this was the beginning of the end, I think, for the governor, among other things that he was accused of, but I'm not getting into that. And this is something that we highlighted, and this is something we caused to go national. Just as we caused the Wuhan lab issue to go national with our Fox interview. This was our radio program right here. She called into WABC, called into the show, and she heard it on WABC. And we got into this issue, and it went viral, and it should have. And she's a great hero for having done that. Very courageous. We'll be right back.
0: Mark Levin.
4: A better life with Dr. Sanjay Gupta.
5: They say consistency is key.
4: But sometimes, you just gotta switch it up. A new study out of Harvard School of Public Health found that varying your exercise routine could add years to your life. What exercise someone did didn't matter much. What did matter was that all the exercises together worked all the muscle groups in their body. Now, an added benefit to changing things up is it can help you push through the plateau effect. That's when your body gets so efficient at doing something that you actually stop getting better at it. And we know from previous research that specializing in any one sport at a young age can make someone actually more prone to injury. And as experts we talk to point out, even elite athletes switch up things with their workouts, making sure to target strength, cardio, flexibility, balance, and doing that every single week. I'm Dr. Sanjay Gupta, helping you live a better life.
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0: Well, say the last hour and 20 minutes or so, you have been brought up to speed on what took place, right? Particularly some of the most important issues related to the virus and so forth. And basically, we had Fauci today, who was taking the fifth throughout. As he said here, cut eight, go.
1: Although it pains me to do so, because of the respect I have for the legislative branch of government and my decades-long record of cooperating with Congress, under the advice of my attorneys, I will invoke my right under the Fifth Amendment of the Constitution to refrain from answering your questions.
0: And the response from Rand Paul, the chairman of this committee, was cut nine, go.
2: The chairman has denied your assertion of privilege and directed you to answer, but you nonetheless refuse and stand on privilege despite the existence of the pardon. The committee will have to consider after this hearing what appropriate action should be taken against you for the failure to testify after being directed to do so. It's against the law to obstruct an investigation of Congress. There will be repercussions to your refusal to testify today.
0: Now, this isn't so clear cut, to be perfectly honest. I'm just trying to be objective and pass real information on to you from the constitutional perspective. He was given a pardon for everything that's taken place or anything that may take place. That's my understanding. It's a very broad pardon. And so what Rand Paul is saying, what his lawyers are saying to him, I suppose, is that under those circumstances, he can testify. What Fauci's lawyers are saying, no. Because if he says something that you claim is not accurate or is, you know, criminal in nature, then he can be charged independently of that pardon. Which might be true. So this probably will wind up in the courts once they pass their contempt resolution. And that's what it is, a resolution. And it may have to go all the way to the Supreme Court to sort this out. So there is some ambiguity here. I'm just being honest with you. You know, people will say, well, why doesn't he just tell the truth? Then there's no problem. Which is a good point. But his lawyer, no doubt, is whispering in his ear, no, because somebody may say, even though you think you're telling the truth, you're not telling the truth, and they may make a criminal referral, and you may not be protected anymore. So if you're the lawyer, you can understand why the lawyer might say that, would say that. But you can also understand the perspective of Rand Paul and the committee Republicans saying, excuse me, you have this broad pardon, and we want to hear what you have to say. These are important issues. Fauci pleads the Fifth Amendment repeatedly. Now, he's asked about, well, let's do it this way, and I'll explain it to you. Let's go to cut 13. Go, Josh Hawley.
3: Well, nothing says honesty like taking the fifth, huh, Doc? Let's try something. What day of the week is it today?
1: On the advice of counsel, I respectfully decline to answer based upon my rights under the Fifth Amendment to the Constitution.
3: What color tie are you wearing?
1: On the advice of counsel, I respectfully decline to answer based upon my rights under the Fifth Amendment to the Constitution.
3: What color is the carpet in front of you?
1: On the advice of counsel, I respectfully decline to answer based upon my rights under the Fifth Amendment to the Constitution.
3: Let's just get one thing straight. You don't have any rights under the Fifth Amendment because you've been pardoned, as you very well know. As the Supreme Court has been clear for a century and more, Brown versus Walker, 1896, when he has been pardoned, he may not stand upon his privilege.
0: All right, that's ho, ho, ho. I'm well familiar with that case. It's not exactly on point. Now, again, I'm not trying to take a side on this in that respect. I'm just telling you. Go ahead.
3: Sitting behind you now, shifting nervously in their chairs, they know it. This isn't about the Constitution. This isn't about the law. This is about contempt. Contempt for this body and contempt for the American people.
0: Now, does anybody know, do you know, Mr. Producer, why he wouldn't answer questions about the color of this or the color of that? Because if he begins testifying, he may give up his privilege. Well, if you can tell us the color of the floor, you can tell us the color of your tie, then why can't you be factual and tell us about what took place on this date and that date and this date and that date? You understand what I'm saying? This is why I'm here explaining it to all you folks out there. Whether people like it or not, that's the issue. Now, the problem is the guy lied to the American people, and he lied badly to the American people based on what he wrote in his own diaries. And he was an egomaniac. He sought out and was so excited about getting media attention, pictures in the front of magazines, talking to actors and actresses. He actually had dinner with Jake Tapper and his wife, which is pretty outrageous. Pretty outrageous. And so this will have to be sorted out one way or another, quite frankly. And contempt, real contempt, is it's not that it's impossible to prove. It just requires certain standards to be met as well. So if there's a legal conflict, that's probably not a basis for upholding contempt in a court. But it could be. It could be, so we'll see. So we'll see. So a lot of people are saying, well, he wouldn't say what the color of his tie was, the color of the carpet was. Well, there was a reason for that, because once you start testifying, you go down that road, you can't really stop. You can't really stop. So that's why his lawyer obviously told him, keep reading this, no matter what they ask you, keep reading this. Now I want to move to another subject. May I? I think I may. Ukraine. You know, from the moment Putin invaded Ukraine, I've stood up for the country of Ukraine. I've stood up for Zelensky against the woke right neo-fascists. For some reason, are in love with Putin. Putin is a killer. Putin is old KGB. Putin not only assassinates his opponents and journalists and others and so forth, he's led to the death of a million, million and a half Russians. And for what? And he invades Ukraine. And Zelensky and the Ukrainians, man, they are putting up a hell of a fight. In fact, if you really look at it, they're the ones going on the offensive now because of their technology they've developed, very smart people, very smart culture. And these drones, these long-distance killer drones, and they don't really have a great way to stop them, that is the Russians. And so now they're blowing up their oil refineries deep into Russia. They're blowing up other facilities deep into Russia. Russia's paying a price. These drones are destroying their tanks, and they have great tanks, and they're destroying them as they move. And there are really what's called now dead man zones, where when the Russians move into a certain zone area close to the Ukrainian border, they're getting blown out by these drones. And they're able to send thousands of them at once. The Ukrainians have changed the battlefield, I think, for all countries for all time. We shall see. But I want to pick up on this because I'm seeing in the administration and in the public generally a shift that's beginning in support of Ukraine and Zelensky and against Russia and Putin. We'll be right back.
4: A Better Life with Dr. Sanjay Gupta.
5: How often do you stop to wonder whether you should share something that's revealing, maybe even embarrassing, with a partner, a friend, or even your boss? In her new book called Revealing, The Underrated Power of Oversharing, behavioral scientist Leslie John says doing just that can help you deepen relationships that are vital to your life. We need people to trust us in order to get things like love, friendship, and career success. That's what she told us. When you make yourself vulnerable by revealing something sensitive, it does make other people trust you. In turn, when you ask someone to reveal something about themselves, showing that interest will generally lead someone to like you more. Why? Because people like to be asked about themselves, she says. It also signals that they are discriminating and choosy, but in a good way. I'm Dr. Sanjay Gupta, helping you live a better life.
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I don't know of any other gold company that does that, by the way. I don't know of any other gold company that does that. But then again, I am with Monetary Gold because I think they're the best. I truly do. All right. There's an article in the Washington Examiner by Byron York, and he kind of has been picking a scab with the late Lindsey Graham. Maybe I'm wrong. I don't think so. I think he views him as some kind of a warmonger, a war hawk. He doesn't put it that way, but here's what he's written. He said, quote, "He never saw a war that he didn't like," unquote. "Never speak ill of the dead," quote, unquote, is almost always good advice. It's even followed in Washington, at least some of the time. But what to make of President Donald Trump's remarks on the day of the Washington funeral for his friend and key political ally, Lindsey Graham? An appearance on Fox Tuesday morning and at the National Cathedral funeral that afternoon, the president said a lot of good things about Graham, but Trump also said something apparently based upon the many, many times Graham recommended that Trump pursue this or that military action, and certainly the times Graham urged Trump to attack Iran. He said Lindsey liked war on Fox and Friends. He liked war, and I jokingly say, and nothing funny about it, he's never seen a war he didn't like. It was a striking moment in which viewers might have been expecting an anecdote about, say, playing golf with Graham. They got that when Trump said Graham loved to play the game and worked hard at it. But he wasn't born to be a golfer. Still, Iran and the issues of the moment, two wartime leaders, Israeli Prime Minister Netanyahu and Ukrainian President Zelensky, traveled to the United States to attend the funeral, were always top of mind. In his remarks at the funeral, Trump gave Graham fulsome praise, but Trump, with world events weighing heavily on his mind, returned to the subject of the war. This time, he put Graham's enthusiasm for war in context of patriotism. Still, even in that context, saying someone never saw a war that he didn't like is just not a terribly positive observation. In the past, Trump used to describe one-time National Security Advisor John Bolton, who Trump said has never seen a war he doesn't like. He didn't mean it as a compliment. Tuesday in Washington was filled with talk of Lindsey Graham. After all, Netanyahu and Zelensky were at the White House.

0: on that day, only because of Graham. And most tributes to Graham spoke well of him, as befits the occasion. But Graham's most consequential achievement in his many years in the Senate, successfully pushing for a war in Iran, has not so far worked out as he told Trump it would. And that fact was visible all day on Tuesday, even as Washington paid tribute to one of its most powerful lawmakers. I would say to Byron, you don't know what Graham told Trump about this war or about how to pursue this war. I can tell you that after the first 2 weeks of the war, when we went immediately into a ceasefire, that he and General Keane and people like me were troubled by it. We were troubled by it because we were on the offense. The Iranian military was on its back. And Graham was also troubled by, as I am in many respects, this on-again, off-again, on-again, off-again. And I speak for enormous number of people in this audience. We spent, almost 2 hours yesterday taking calls on this, and to a person, you all were insisting that we get this over with and defeat the enemy. And we all agreed that a deal will not be upheld. It will not stop this enemy, certainly not in the mid and the long term. So I'm not sure what pulse Byron has out there, what pulse he's touching and feeling and understanding. I'm not sure what most of these people are. But I believe conservative talk radio does have the pulse, certainly of conservatives and MAGA. And conservatives and MAGA want us to defeat this enemy. And we do not believe this enemy can be trusted. And I know Lindsey Graham believed the same thing. And I'm not sure he agrees with the way that this is being handled, necessarily. And I don't say that as an attack on anybody. I just point out that there are differences of opinion, which is natural, which is a good thing, where people are giving their opinion on what they think should be done or how things are being done. But the sort of the last sentence of this particular piece gives away its premise, I believe. I don't think it's the first time I've seen this from our friend Byron, just pointing it out. But I want to get back to, let's see here. Bear with me, America. Bear with me. I will not tell you that my printer's not working. You're probably tired of hearing things like that. Let us go to back to the audio. Now, February 24, 2022, started a full-scale invasion of Ukraine by Russia. I went on the air and I said the following. Now, again, I want to remind you that there seems to be a change in attitude toward Ukraine since they're winning, both in the White House, on Capitol Hill, and I think generally among the American people. But here's what I said, I guess it's 4 years ago, more than 4 years ago, 4.5 years ago. Cut 15, go. I am deeply disturbed and frustrated by the fact that we haven't unleashed crippling sanctions. These salami tactics don't work, and they're not going to work. This is me criticizing Biden. Go ahead. And frustrated that we are not pouring weaponry, enormous amounts, into the Ukraine. We've stood up to the Russians before. We've stood up to the Soviets before. You know, there was a West Berlin. Harry Truman stepped up to the plate. And, of course, West Germany. And we could go on. Now, not by our choice, by Putin's, we need to see the Russian army bogged down in Ukraine. And the Ukrainian people are brave people. And they have a very smart, democratic, courageous leadership in Zelensky. It was really quite remarkable to hear Putin say he wants to denazify the Ukraine. Ukraine's president is a Jew, and he was elected overwhelmingly. And one of the reasons he was elected overwhelmingly was to stop Putin and a corrupt government that preceded him by two presidencies. Now, I don't know, but I just cannot understand why we are not, in fact, unleashing crushing sanctions against Putin directly. I don't know why we have at least 15 areas of his economy that we're not going to touch. I don't know why we're not pouring weapons, defensive and offensive, into Ukraine. to protect not just the Ukrainian people, but protect the NATO allies and to protect the United States, for God's sakes. Let's go to cut 17. Go. And these same neo-conartists, if you will, neo-appeasers, neo-sellouts, that don't put America first, and they don't care about your kids and your grandkids. They're the Tokyo Roses of our time, giving aid and comfort to the enemy, as far as I'm concerned. No one in particular, just as a general matter. Because they come to the defense of the enemy. All right, we're going to take a break. We'll be right back.
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3: I don't know about you, but my social media feeds are flooded with lotions and potions and gadgets, all promising to unlock different components of longevity. But if you log off, take a step back from all the hype, you'll find that the actual keys to a longer, healthier life are hiding in plain sight. There are four of them. Number one, nutrition. The Mediterranean diet really is the gold standard. Number two, exercise. You should be getting 150 minutes of moderate intensity exercise or 75 minutes of vigorous intensity exercise every week, plus strength training and stretching. Number three, sleep. Sleep is when your body and your brain repair themselves. You should be getting 7 to 9 hours a night. And finally, number four, often gets forgotten, socialization. It's not a bonus. It's a necessity for a healthy life, finding a sense of community, purpose, and belonging. I'm Dr. Sanjay Gupta, helping you live a better life.
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0: Zelensky on Fox News yesterday with Sean. Cut 18, go.
1: We want to stop this war. We're asking, you know, and President Trump wants and the Europeans want, Putin doesn't want. We're asking to stop this war each day, to minimum to negotiate ceasefire for some period of time and give possibility for diplomats to negotiate. But Putin doesn't want. So this is the problem. That's why we need to respond, be tough, be strong. Not only we count on sanctions. By the way, Lindsey's bill was very important.
0: Mm-hmm. Now we move to New York quickly, where Netanyahu is under attack by the disgusting Islamist Marxist mayor. But Netanyahu is very tough. He's not going to back down to some weasel like Mamdani. Cut 19, go.
2: But I'm definitely going there. I'm going to speak the truth in front of this, you know, this just hate-spewing elected official who's pitting one group of New Yorkers against the others. He's turning them against New York Jews. I mean, what are we, in the 1930s? What is this, you know? Mm. So much hate, so many lies.
0: Mm-hmm. So much hate, so many lies. You're not kidding. As he destroys the city. 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And right now, she needs our help. I see a friend, Dana Bash, is over there. 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How do you like that? 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Help make a difference now and for the next generation. It's a great blessing that you can make here, ladies and gentlemen. It's very, very important. Very important. How much time left, Mr. Producer? Okay. Let me go here. We've got a lot to cover, so I said we wouldn't get it all done in 3 hours, and we're not going to, but I want to move on to a few other things here. President Trump has said, New York Post, we will beat the effing S out of Iran after the surprise missile attack. This evening, he's saying, look, they've told us they're very, very sorry that there was another group that ordered the attack and so forth, but we will attack back. They attacked us, they shot us, and we'll shoot at them. Kind of downplaying it, don't you think, Rich, from what he originally said. Meanwhile, the U.S., our Air Force, and the Saudis have launched joint strikes on Iran's terrorist proxies in Iraq, and also the Houthis in Yemen. So that's going on as well. I guess they didn't tell the Saudis to stand down, and they're not sidelined. Certainly not now, anyway. And then we have our good friend, Mr. Xi. Exclusive Iran to get Chinese shoulder-launched missile systems in weeks, sources say. And this is from Yahoo News through Reuters. Iran is expected to receive within weeks a first shipment out of up to 400 Chinese-made shoulder-fired air defense missile launchers. Three sources, familiar with the deal, told Reuters as it rebuilds its defenses amid war with the United States. This could be a huge problem. Huge problem. To have these shoulder-fired air defense missiles, that's what we gave the Mujahideen, the Northern Alliance, in Afghanistan to take out the Russian helicopters. The purchase, valued at $60 to $70 million, is one of Tehran's largest known efforts to strengthen its short-range air defenses since the outbreak of the war with the U.S. and Israel, which exposed gaps in Iran's ability to protect military sites and strategic infrastructure. See, to me, we should be arming the Iranian people. It's long overdue. We should be arming them heavily now. If we're arming them now, obviously, we're not doing enough. We should be arming the Iranian people to take on the regime inside the border, and that is the borders of Iran. Again, we've done this before, and we've done it to great effect. Reuters has the specifics, really incredible. The contract covers the purchase of between 300 and 400 man-portable air defense systems, that's called MANPADS, including Chinese-made QW-12 FN-16 missiles. The deal was signed with... Anyway, it doesn't matter who it was signed with. The sources spoke on condition of anonymity because of the sensitivity of the matter. Iran's foreign ministry did not immediately reply to a request for comment. Of course not. China's foreign ministry said, quote, the relevant reports are completely groundless. China has consistently played a role in promoting peace and ending the conflict. Yeah. They talk out of both sides of their mouth, just as the Islamists do. Just as the Islamists do. Iran needs to rearm after months of fighting. This is what happens when we have these gaps in negotiations and so forth. When you have your foot on the throat of an enemy like this, you finish him off, in my humble opinion. We'll be right back.
3: A Better Life with Dr. Sanjay Gupta.
4: They say consistency is key, but sometimes you just gotta switch it up. A new study out of Harvard School of Public Health found that varying your exercise routine could add years to your life. What exercise someone did didn't matter much. What did matter was that all the exercises together worked all the muscle groups in their body. Now, an added benefit to changing things up is it can help you push through the plateau effect. That's when your body gets so efficient at doing something that you actually stop getting better at it. And we know from previous research that specializing in any one sport at a young age can make someone actually more prone to injury. And as experts we talk to point out, even elite athletes switch up things with their workouts, making sure to target strength, cardio, flexibility, balance, and doing that every single week. I'm Dr. Sanjay Gupta, helping you live a better life.
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0: 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Now, broadcasting from the underground command post, deep in the bowels of a hidden bunker, somewhere under the brick and steel of a nondescript building, we've once again made contact with our leader, Mark Levin.
1: Hello, America. 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Our number, 877-381-3811, 877-381-3811. Charles Blow is a radical left-wing kook. I think he's been hanging around the New York Times for most of his career, but it doesn't really matter. And so, what about reparations in New York City? You knew they were going to get to this, didn't you? Cut 23, go.
2: If a commission studying reparations in this city recommended cash reparations for people impacted in New York City, would you support that recommendation?
3: First, I want
1: to stop right there. What does that mean? What does that mean? The Civil War was over in 1865, right? It's 161 years ago. So who are we talking about here? You've had immigrants coming in from all over the world, including people who are black and brown, coming in from all over the world who had no relationship whatsoever to slavery in America. But even so, you're three, four, five generations away. What does that mean? Literally, what does that mean? And this is the constant effort by the Communists and the Democrat Party, the hardcore left, to continue to divide us, to continue to pick at scabs. We are probably the most diverse country on the face of the earth and the most beneficent country on the face of the earth. It seems to me reparations, if they're going to be paid, should be paid for by people whose lineage go back to Democrats. New York was not a slave city. New York was part of the Union that fought slavery. I mean, I suppose you can go back to the earliest times. But, you know, if you're going to have an honest discussion about slavery, you have to have an honest discussion about Africa. You have to have an honest discussion about African tribes. You have to have an honest description about slavery in Africa and how slaves were sold to Europeans and others to be sent abroad. But we're the only country on the face of the earth that actually fought a civil war to end slavery, a civil war that tore the country apart. And even afterwards, passed amendments to our Constitution to address it, 13th, 14th, 15th Amendments. There was still resistance in the country, as we well know, including from the Supreme Court, Plessy versus Ferguson, and we took 58 years to overturn that with Brown versus Board of Education. We're well aware of Jim Crow, again, the Democrats with Jim Crow and other means by which creating obstacles to black people to vote, have fair representation, and be treated equally and all. But that's mostly been resolved now, whether people want to believe it or not, it's true. It's a fantastic country with civil liberties. We have more equality under the law than any other country on the face of the earth. And that is a fact. Whether people want to hear it or not, that is a fact. Look around you. You can see it. Whatever your race is. Now, that said, this whole thing of reparations is preposterous. Preposterous. But you actually have people in this country who lost family members fighting against slavery, fighting on the side of the Union. Most of them, we call them Republicans. So why should those families be paying anything reparations? They already had loved ones who may have died or been horribly wounded or what have you, or spent 4 years of their lives in the Civil War. Who knows? And now we're going to go back and figure out what's what and who's who. What a waste of time. It's just another way for Democrats to create hostilities, to create divisions, to create another basis for taking money from one person and giving it to another person. It's just appalling. Can you imagine all the graft and all the corruption that would be involved in that. It would make Medicare and Medicaid in Minnesota and other places in California look like a joke when you start doing that sort of thing. But they won't stop. Guys like Charles Blow and, of course, Mondami. Well, what did Mondami say? Go.
3: Yes. It's the truth.
2: Yes.
3: It's not a personal assessment. And we often think about slavery and the complicity in slavery.
1: There is a guy from Uganda, comes to our country when he's 7, he's a naturalized citizen when he's 18, he's 34, 35 years old. He comes to from our country from Uganda, now he's going to lecture the American people on our history. On our history. His family did nothing to prevent slavery in this country. His family wasn't involved in our Civil War. Come into our country and start lecturing us about reparations. I resent this. This disgusts me. Absolutely disgusts me. I totally resent this. Go ahead.
3: Certain geographic areas of the country.
2: Right.
3: Here in New York City, we were very complicit. And so I look forward to whatever.
1: Hold on. How are we very complicit in New York City? Very complicit. It's just a constant put down of American history. And when you put down American history, you're putting down Americans. It is a constant put down of we the people. Constant. Today, it's the rich. It's white people. It's Christians and Jews. It's Italians and Irish and Polish and German. And if you're black, it's black people who aren't down for the revolution. Oh, yeah. This kind of groupthink, which is constant. This is a dangerous man. This is a vile person. But to come here as an immigrant, become a naturalized citizen, and to start lecturing all the people in New York City, all the people all over the country. It just disgusts me. It turns my stomach. In New York, we were very complicit. Why don't you spell out exactly how New York was complicit? Why not, better yet, you tell us how many men were sent to the Civil War from the north out of New York City? A bunch. A bunch to fight the Confederacy and to fight for the freedom of black slaves. New York City. I don't even know where these guys get their idiocy from. Go ahead.
3: I can't give you an answer in advance of them, okay. But I can tell you that this is critically important because this is also what it looks like to acknowledge what history truly was.
1: See what I mean? What was history like in Uganda? Does anybody remember Idi Amin? You hear that? Remember that name, Mr. Producer? Idi Amin was a dictator in Uganda. See, real history is not known. He was a dictator in Uganda. And he was a genocidal maniac. And there are various tribes or tribe affiliations in Uganda. And he was slaughtering and slaughtering and slaughtering. Matter of fact, the guy died from a sexual disease because he had like 100 children. You know, he was a pig. He was a real pig. Turns out he became a communist. He was a communist. And so he would just slaughter people, and he would have them summarily executed, even in front of him. And he thought it was funny. Thought it was great. Uganda. It's just an incredible thing. These people come from Uganda. They come into the United States. They trash our economic system. They trash our constitution. Now they trash our history. They demand that we provide for reparations. And I'm like, well, who the hell is this guy? To be lecturing you and me. To be lecturing you and me. Sickening. We'll be right back.
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5: Staying active every day will go a long way towards helping you live a happy, healthy, and pain-free life. 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It reinforces the alignment, stability, and coordinated muscle activation that supports how your body moves, whether you're doing strenuous exercise or simply going about your daily life. This is according to Dana Santis, a strength and conditioning specialist. Even though you walk every day, Dana does say you can make small adjustments to immediately improve your walking mechanics. So, keep your rib cage stacked over your pelvis. 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

0: All right, let's take some calls. Daryl, Nashville, Tennessee, Sirius XM Satellite, go right ahead.
1: Flea Levin, it's great to talk to you, my friend.
0: Thank you, sir.
1: I miss that guy.
0: So do I,
1: Mark,
0: very much. Yeah.
1: You alluded to this earlier, and you didn't use these words, but I am, in the respect that I feel like the approach to the Iranians has been chaotic, and I think there was not enough imagination about how they would react to what we did. I support why we did this. I think they were close to a nuclear weapon. But this starting and stopping, threats, bombast, we're going to bomb them back, we're going to bomb them back to the Stone Age, which he has said probably dozens of times now. And yet they just keep going right along, being the Iranians, and pretty much with impunity. I mean, they are a formidable force that I don't know if Trump took too lightly, if he's not listening to, the real strategy makers. And I go on Breitbart and I go on other conservative websites. And when I criticize the strategy, my conservative brethren excoriate me. And if we can't hold someone that we voted for accountable, we're not doing our job. So I don't believe in idolatry, and I don't believe in blind allegiance to any politician, because they're all men. Am I missing something here, Mark? No.
0: I mean, when I even worked for Ronald Reagan, there are issues that I would raise. There are issues that cabinet secretaries would raise. So, I mean, to me, as long as it's done in an effort to raise an issue in a respectful way, in a legitimate way, a civil way, why not? I mean, what's wrong with that? And we may be able to be helpful in doing it. And so, no, we shouldn't ignore our principles. And if you have a belief or an opinion, then you shouldn't be silenced. And yet I see these people do. They do the same thing. And yet what's interesting to me, I posted something earlier. Let me read it to you. Let's see if this strikes home with you, too. Just bear with me, everybody. I posted it, and I want to read what I posted so it's exactly right. Let me read this to you. All right, blah, blah, blah, blah, blah. Where is it? The woke right isolationists celebrate the president when he scales back military action and enters into negotiations with the enemy, but are either silent or lash out against MAGA conservatives who support the president's military action against Iran, carefully avoiding criticism of the president who's calling the shots. They do this even though it is crystal clear that negotiations are not working, that the enemy has never honored any deals during its 47-year reign of terror, including recent ceasefires and the Memorandum of Understanding, and that the regime's Islamist ideology would in fact result in it using nuclear weapons against us, as the president himself has noted repeatedly. What the woke right isolationists have never explained is what their approach would have been. Apart from slogans and name-calling, what would they have done? It seems they would have done nothing, meaning the enemy would have finished developing nuclear weapons, and apparently they're okay with that, despite the enormous risk to our country and humanity generally. Furthermore, while most of them claim to support the president, obviously they oppose him, having launched military operations against the Iranian regime. They're not supporting the president. So my point there is, hey, look, these negotiations are going nowhere fast, in my humble opinion. And in fact, when we have these ceasefires, these waiting periods, they're able to build up and do other things that I have a problem with. And I have voiced that. I have voiced it on Fox. I've voiced it here. I do it in a respectful way. But these people who attack you, and probably the same ones attack me and everybody else, they're like a little horde that go around, a little cabal. And they don't support this war effort because when, as I said, the president takes military action, they're silent. And when he does, or when he's in a negotiation mode, they're supportive. Is that about right? Is that what you think?
1: Well, to be honest with you, that's not really the line of thinking that I was having. My line of thinking was that when I disagree with the strategy, even though I do support the mission, I get a lot of criticism from people who support Trump because he's Trump. I don't support Trump because he's Trump. I support.
0: I think that's pretty much what I was trying to say. Anyway, go ahead.
1: Okay. I support conservatism, but my fear is, and I would bet money on this, that unless we take decisive action quickly, we're going to be back there 5, 10, 15, 20 years from now with boots on the ground, with a much more lethal enemy. And, you know, if we can bomb them into submission, I'm all for it. But I don't think it's possible because these guys are like rats. They know where to hide. They've got tunnels built.
0: I think we're in agreement. And what I've been talking about is arming their people. I don't think we need to send in troops. I don't think Reagan would have sent in troops. And I don't think the American people will tolerate it, given our psychology right now. And I don't think it's necessary. But we do need to send in weapons for those people that they're ready-made. They want, you know, there's millions of them that want to get rid of this government and so forth. And I think it's a huge mistake not to do that. And of course, I've been talking about this day in and day out, that we're not going to be able to contain them, certainly after Trump leaves, that we can't do this forever. And we need to complete the job. All right, my friend, I do appreciate your call. Excellent call. Let's continue. Let's go to Adam, Wilmington, North Carolina, the great WAAV. What is it? AAV. Go.
2: Hey, Mark, I was calling to speak toward your point about having an open and honest conversation about slavery. And,
0: right.
2: You know, the point also needs to be made and discussed about the industries in the North that opposed abolition of slavery. I mean, the South is not totally responsible for slavery, and the North gets off scot-free. But there were industries textile industry that did not want to see slavery ended in the South because they got cheap cotton.
0: Well, really, there wasn't much of a textile industry in the North, to be perfectly honest with you. And if you're saying there were pockets in the North that supported slavery, you're correct. But the vast majority of the population in the North not only didn't support slavery, they never even met a slave. All throughout New England, much of the Northeast. And the truth be told, in the South, most of the people in the South didn't own slaves. About 25% of the population owned slaves. But nonetheless, it was a rallying point, and it was part of the reason, if not a significant reason, for the Civil War. But I get your point. I don't think there were too many industries in the North that were relying on slavery. The North's industrial capacity was really quite sophisticated. And in the 1860s, they were relying on pretty much built the middle class, quite frankly, as did the South. That was the second, what I call the second capitalist revolution that was taking place during the course of the Civil War. All right, we'll be right back.

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1: 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Good. 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

0: Levin, tough as hell.
1: That's why I like Mark Levin. And I'm not sure a lot of people like him. He's tough as hell. But I like him. I love him.
0: Call in now. 877-381-3811.
2: All right. Well, it's summertime, and we know prices are tend to be high. We know that a lot of fix-up is going on, sometimes with your HVAC system, sometimes with your automobile or your truck. We know there's other expenses involving the kids and camp and the kids and going to trade school or to college or something of that sort and whatever. And, of course, you have your

0: balance and the interest rates on those. Some people are paying 25%. 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
0: Let's go to Mike, Naperville, Illinois, the great WLS. How are you, Mike?
2: Hi, Mark. 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
2: Listen, I listen to your show all the time, and I think the issue about the reparations is laughable. I had grandfathers who fought in the Civil War. I actually had ancestors who were abolitionists, worked hard to free the slaves. And I think it's all a distraction. Black Americans need to be focused on the people who are coming in, taking the jobs, and why, and ask themselves, why are they continually being held back? Is because they continually vote for people who are allowing other people to come in and displace them.
0: Mm-hmm. I think there is a lot to that. I think immigration, particularly illegal immigration, is very damaging in these various communities, in the cities, in the metropolitan areas especially. But I do think you're right. The focus is completely wrong. We ought to focus on American citizens, all American citizens, regardless of race or background, on how they can improve their lot through real capitalism, through participatory government, not through government welfare and more Democrat policies and so forth and so on. We'd be doing a lot better for a lot of people. But, you know, the left, this isn't the way they operate. The way they operate is as Marxists. They look at people in groups. They identify people by groups. And they try to build the number of, quote unquote, oppressed, you know, versus the oppressors, which is everybody else. But they keep going back to the Civil War, Civil War, Civil War, which should be viewed as a magnificent human effort to eliminate and abolish slavery rather than, okay, now what about reparations? Reparations? You know, Ronald Reagan believed in reparations for the Japanese Americans, those families that were that had their property taken, their business taken, and FDR put them in internment camps. Because they were still alive. They were alive. The children were still alive. But we're talking about many generations away now. It's just ridiculous. I mean, it's going to be impossible to even figure it out. And I can just see the massive corruption that would be attendant to this. Thanks for your call, Mike. God bless you, brother. You take care of yourself. Okay, let's see. Bear with me, folks. All right, done. Let's continue. Let's go to John in Brandon, WJNT country. How are you?
3: Hey, sir. Thank you so much and for taking my call. And I just wanted to mention about Mondami and his talk about reparations. Mm-hmm. My great-great-great-grandfather fought with the New Hampshire 1st Volunteer Cavalry through all 4 years of the Civil War. And all he wound up with was with a headstone at the VA cemetery in Brooklyn, New York.

0: And he fought for what he believed in, and I cannot believe that, you know, we're still fighting this battle over all the good
1: soldiers.
0: Well,
1: we're not. You know, the Marxists and the Democrats, they want to keep fighting this battle. They'll fight it for another 500 years if they have to. Because this they believe, angers people, upsets people, turns people against people. And this is all they ever do. This is all they ever do. I mean, the Civil War was really a remarkable event. I mean, the amount of carnage and casualties was, you know, unimaginable. And, you know, we talk today, and we should, about we've lost 14 or we've lost 16 or 17 great patriots, real heroes. I mean, they lost over 700,000 during the course of the Civil War. And at least half of them for the North. And so I don't think reparations are in order, and I don't think it could even be figured out if they were in order. And, John, thank you, my friend. Appreciate your call. Excellent call. Let us go to Adam, Malibu, California, on the Mark Levin app. Go right ahead, please. Yes, Adam. Go ahead.
2: Mark, awesome show. And China sent that virus, that deadly virus, to America.
1: Their, I believe it.
2: Their citizens were contaminated with it, and they brought them here. And in January of 2020, I did not hear Senator Rand Paul say, stop bringing those bikes into America. They kept coming in. They contaminated and killed over a million Americans. China skates as usual, just like Saudi Arabia skated with 9/11. Those Saudi Arabians attacked our country on 9/11, knocking down the towers in the Pentagon, and what happened in Pennsylvania. So it looks like to me that China is going to get off the hook. It's going to skate on this, and they're going to go after the Keebler-El Fauci. There are so many people involved in this. In New York City, I remember the Army Corps of Engineers took the Javits Center, turned it into a hospital. Trump sent the Navy hospital ship here.
1: Oh, yeah.
2: And the Central Park, that beautiful Christian organization, set up a mobile hospital, and they were getting harassed. And this tennis center was turned into a hospital, too. And nobody was sent there. They sent them Governor Murphy of New Jersey, who takes no heat. He has that protective last name. He gets no heat. He was sending people to the he was sending them to the nursing homes who had COVID. And if you remember in the beginning, everybody was championing Cuomo. Oh, he's so great. He's so this and that. He demanded that Trump send him ventilators. Trump gave him everything he wanted, and he still turned on him. These folks, this is more than Fauci, folks. It's the communist Chinese who sent this virus here. And I believe it's also they sent it here because they were mad at Trump for the tariffs that he put on them. And they wanted him out of office. And the way to do it was to do it economically because Trump was flying high in December and January of 2020. And then all of a sudden the virus comes. The country is turned upside down, and unfortunately, he loses the election, and he abandoned the illegal immigration thing. Legal immigration has got to come to an end. This guy, Mommy Commie, he's only been a citizen for 8 years, and he's now the mayor of the biggest city on the planet. Folks, it's legal immigration. Anybody who supports legal immigration is a useful idiot, and they're on the side of communist China and Saudi Arabia, who are pouring billions of dollars into this country to change this country. They've invited 100 million third world
1: All
2: communists.
1: Right, my friend. You're good. You're very, very good. I appreciate your call. Thank you. Thank you very much. Pretty good, don't you think? I think so. We got Danny who's got a good question. Danny in Boston, Massachusetts, listening on WABC. Danny, how are you?
2: Oh, hi, Mark. What was that all about? I mean, the guy made some good points, but oh, man. I mean, but talk radio is fabulous. That's what I like. And you went at it good with him, and it was great. And I agree with that last call. The communist Chinese. You know what they look at as America? They look at as America as their version of Saturday Night Live. They must have been laughing with the thing with Fauci in Congress and what color is
1: they look at America as a failing society. The communist Chinese, like the Islamists, they look at the world in thousands of years, not every 10 or 30 or 50 or 100 years. And they think we are a society that is devolving. In some ways, we certainly are. But that's why you and me and the people in this audience have to keep pushing back. But that's how they view us. Anyway, go ahead.
2: And they view us, they see our American children with the help of some psychos in the hospitals dissecting themselves. They're laughing, men playing women's sports, beating up women on volleyball and basketball and swimming. They're laughing their heads.
1: By the way, they're not going to let Islamists from the Middle East come into their country, are they?
2: No, and Islamists ain't going to let the Chinese come into their country. I can't build a Christian church in Saudi Arabia.
1: That's what I'm saying. They're rounding up Christians, they're rounding up Muslims, Tibetans. You know, they don't mess around. Not that we should be them, of course, but is it really too hard to ask our government, our entire ruling class, to keep Islamist radicals who want to destroy our country the hell out of this country? Is that asking too much?
2: No, it's not. And all they got to do is stop legal immigration, throw these people out.
1: But you had a good question. Go ahead and ask your question.
2: Okay, my question is revolving around like lawsuits and attorney generals in obviously Republican states going after everybody who was involved in this. I say this massive hoax and cover up where they let's face it, millions of dollars was robbed from the COVID money, and that was the beginning, folks. You don't know was the
1: millions.
2: Beginning of the. Of the beginning of the illegal aliens who worked in the restaurants turning on the restaurant owners because they wanted that $1,200 a week, but they weren't on the books. So they were.
1: All right, we're going to run out of time. So your question was, as I understand it, what about state attorneys general? Why can't they do something? Isn't that correct?
2: That's correct, but they won't do nothing because that would drag China into it.
1: All right, slow down. You have to have a state violation. You have to have a state violation. I think you're in the right direction because that pardon would not affect state law or the ability to prosecute Fauci under state law. So if you have Republican attorneys general, they ought to look over their criminal codes. They ought to see if there's an opportunity there, if there's something they can do. And then you're right. They are free to act because this pardon does not apply to them. Thank you, brother. We'll be right back.
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5: I don't know about you, but my social media feeds are flooded with lotions and potions and gadgets, all promising to unlock different components of longevity. But if you log off, take a step back from all the hype, you'll find that the actual keys to a longer, healthier life are hiding in plain sight. There are four of them. Number one, nutrition. The Mediterranean diet really is the gold standard. Number two, exercise. You should be getting 150 minutes of moderate intensity exercise or 75 minutes of vigorous intensity exercise every week, plus strength training and stretching. Number three, sleep. Sleep is when your body and your brain repair themselves. You should be getting 7 to 9 hours a night. And finally, number four, often gets forgotten, socialization. It's not a bonus. It's a necessity for a healthy life, finding a sense of community, purpose, and belonging. I'm Dr. Sanjay Gupta, helping you live a better life.
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0: 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I know you're going to love them. I have them. I love them. Simply dial #250 and say Mark Levin. Hello, #250, say Mark Levin, and let that U.S. customer service kick into gear. And they'll make your switch easy, painless. If you want to keep your phone and your phone number, by all means do. Again, dial #250, say Mark Levin. That's #250, say Mark Levin. Yellow. Let us continue, shall we? Let's go to Eric, Napa, California, the great KSFO. Eric, how are you?
1: I'm fine, thanks, Mark. It occurred to me when a previous caller was talking about supporting the war that not only was the greatest generation the guys who went off to war, but it was the people who stayed at home and sacrificed rationing food and doing scrap drives and all that, and that we definitely don't have that aspect of this country anymore.
0: No. In fact, the price of gasoline goes up 50 cents, and you'd think the world was coming to an end.
1: Right. I'd pay $20 a gallon to support getting rid of the regime in Iran.
0: Mm-hmm. I think you're right. We haven't made a lot of sacrifices, have we? The vast majority of Americans haven't felt anything.
1: Yeah, and don't forget, there's a lot of us ditto heads out here still that love you as much as we loved Rush, and I don't want you to ever sell yourself short about that.
0: Well, you're very kind. We love you. You're very kind. You know, Rush brought me into this business, he and Hannity. He used to call me F. Lee Levin, as you may know. And, go ahead. I'm sorry.
1: I talked to Rush twice. Yeah. I
0: That's amazing. You got through. It was impossible to get through to him, you know?
1: That was the hard part.
0: Yeah. No, he was something else.
1: Yeah, I know
0: he would be. He loved Netanyahu. They were close friends. I know he wanted. He would want Iran to be defeated. I feel like many of the things I say, he and I were very simpatico. Very. So, all right, my friend. Thank you so much for your call. Rush will always be with us. Always. At least on this program. Let's go to Chuck Appleton, Wisconsin, the great WTAQ. Chuck, go right ahead, please.
2: Thank you, Mark. Back to Fauci in the hearings today.
0: Yeah.
2: He's got a pardon for everything he did involve COVID, but now he's afraid if he testifies to anything, he might accidentally say a lie or on purpose say a lie, and he might get prosecuted for it. Every witness who testifies before Congress has that same concern. If he gets away with the fifth because he's afraid he might lie, then nobody will ever have to testify before Congress again. All they have to say is, I'm afraid I might tell a lie. I'm pleading the fifth to every question. The court
0: Most people who testify, it's not a matter of life and death or crime or no crime, to be perfectly honest with you. So I don't think it's that dire. And I think, just to be perfectly honest with you, this matter hasn't been resolved in all these decades. So I don't think it's as black and white as Rand Paul says it is. but I don't think it's a complete defense either. So at some point, the Supreme Court's going to have to straighten this out. But good call. I love all you callers. We salute our armed forces, police officers, firefighters, emergency personnel, our friends in ICE, our truckers, the men and women in Ukraine, the men and women in Israel, the men and women in Persia. And you, the American people, thank God for you and thank you. And let's do this again tomorrow. We'll see you same place, same time. Have a great night.
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4: I don't know about you, but my social media feeds are flooded with lotions and potions and gadgets, all promising to unlock different components of longevity. But if you log off, take a step back from all the hype, you'll find that the actual keys to a longer, healthier life are hiding in plain sight. There are four of them. Number one, nutrition. The Mediterranean diet really is the gold standard. Number two, exercise. You should be getting 150 minutes of moderate intensity exercise or 75 minutes of vigorous intensity exercise every week, plus strength training and stretching. Number three, sleep. Sleep is when your body and your brain repair themselves. You should be getting 7 to 9 hours a night. And finally, number four often gets forgotten, socialization. It's not a bonus. It's a necessity for a healthy life, finding a sense of community, purpose, and belonging. I'm Dr. Sanjay Gupta, helping you live a better life.
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0: America, Mark Levin here. Our number, 877-381-3811, 877-381-3811. We can't possibly fit into the 3 hours of this program everything I want to get to. That said, I want to focus a bit on Fauci and the COVID virus, because what the nation went through was quite horrendous in so many respects. And covering up for the communist Chinese and their lab and the funding that our government provided that lab is really unacceptable. It was Tom Cotton who first raised the possibility. First raised the possibility of the lab. It was my show on Life, Liberty, and Levin with a guest, a man who was formerly the New York Times science writer, Nicholas Wade, who had written a long piece, who I brought onto the program that pushed this really into the national mindset in a very significant way, because he is a very serious writer for a very liberal newspaper. And he was retired, but he was very, very concerned about what was taking place in the reporting. And I gave him the first national platform that he had. And people don't remember how free speech during that period of time was under attack, like everything else in terms of our civil liberties. But most TV hosts and radio hosts were too worried, too nervous, too stressed to take a firm stand. And I'm not talking about the nut jobs and the conspiracy nuts. I'm not talking about that. I'm talking about legitimate, substantive positions. So Nicholas Wade was on Life, Liberty, and Levin on May 23, 2021. I don't normally do this, but I need to do this because it's very important. Our history is very important, especially when it comes to this virus and the lack of civil liberties. Cut to go.
1: Our guest is Nicholas Wade. The question is the origin of COVID-19. This was brought to my attention by a friend of mine, David Berlinski, one of the smartest people I've ever met. He's been on this program a few years back, and he said, Mark, you got to read this article, and you need to have Mr. Wade on your program to talk about this. That is the origin of the coronavirus. And Mr. Wade is an investigative science writer. He's formerly New York Times science writer, a formerly writer with Nature and Science, so he knows something about these subjects. And I want to thank you for coming on the program. The first paragraph, sir, of your piece, which is published in something called the Bulletin of Atomic Scientists, so it sounds like it's quite legitimate. The first paragraph says, the COVID-19 pandemic has disrupted lives the world over for more than a year. Its death toll will soon reach 3 million people. Yet the origin of pandemic remains uncertain. The political agendas of governments and scientists have generated thick clouds of obfuscation, which the mainstream press seems helpless to dispel. So I want to go through some of this so it's understandable to all of us, some of the institutions, some of the names, and you can fill it in for us if you don't mind, sir. So let's begin with identifying some of the institutions and actors. What exactly is the National Institute of Allergy and Infectious Diseases in Washington, D.C.?
2: Well, that's a branch of the National Institutes of Health, and it awards grants to scientists in the U.S. and abroad who study matters of interest to allergy and infectious diseases. And in particular, it supports research into animal viruses that seem to have the potential of spilling over into humans, and that includes these bat viruses called coronaviruses.
1: Is it a big bureaucracy? Is it a heavily funded bureaucracy? Do you know?
2: I don't know for sure, but all these components of the NIH, the National Institutes of Health, have a lot of money to give out. They fund lots of research. It will be hundreds of millions of dollars, if not approaching a billion.
1: So who is the director of the National Institute of Allergy and Infectious Diseases?
2: Well, that's Dr. Anthony Fauci.
1: And he's been there a long time, about 37 years by my calculation. Now, what is the Wuhan Institute of Virology?
2: So that is the leading center in China for studying coronaviruses. And it's in Wuhan, and The chief scientist there is called Dr. Zheng Li Shi, who is an expert on bat viruses.
1: In fact, in your piece, and others have called her the Bat Lady. That's how expert she is on bat viruses, correct?
2: That's right. She's been collecting these viruses from the caves in southern China and elsewhere where bats hang out for many years, and she has an enormous collection of them.
1: Who is Ralph S. Barrick?
2: Well, Ralph Barrick is her counterpart in the U.S., you might say. He's a very distinguished coronavirus researcher. He trained Dr. Shi in many of his techniques, particularly those for genetically engineering coronaviruses, and he's a leader in his field.
1: And I'm going through this. I want the American people to know so we understand the individuals that you write about, we understand these institutions, and then we can draw some more information out about them and what's been taking place here. What is gain of function or GOF research?
2: Well, this is anything you do to a virus that increases its pathogenicity. So it's long been possible with new techniques of genetic engineering to make changes in a virus's genome and to add properties to it that it didn't have before. And that is called gain of function if you make it more pathogenic.
1: Is this a controversial area of research, getting viruses and making them more lethal?
2: Yes, it has been controversial because of its obvious danger. For a period from 2014-2017, it was under a U.S. government moratorium on funding such research. And the moratorium was lifted, but it was replaced by a sort of reporting system. If you were funding research of this kind, you were meant to report into the government that you were doing it.
1: And what is the theory behind research like this, making viruses more lethal, particularly lethal for human beings?
2: Well, that's right. It sounds crazy at first sight. But the rationale is that many of these viruses are going eventually to jump over from animals to humans anyway, once they acquire sort of a couple of mutations that allows them to make that jump. And so if we could define those mutations in advance, we would get a jump on the virus, or a jump on what he was going to do naturally, and that would give us a leg up in trying to predict and prevent future epidemics. That's the rationale for conferring gain of function on these viruses.
1: So basically, create in a lab more lethal viruses from the original virus, so you can try and figure out what to do with it, should it become more lethal, and jump into human beings. Is that about right?
2: Yes, that's right. With one exception is you're not always working with the original virus. You are often swapping into it bits and pieces from related viruses that may be able to do something better or spread the range of hosts the virus can attack.
1: Now, this expert, this Chinese expert scientist at the Wuhan lab, you say she set out to create coronaviruses with the highest possible infectivity on human cells. Is this what she's known to do?
2: She's not known just for that. She's known as a sort of general expert on coronaviruses.
1: Now, I assume if you're going to be messing around with viruses and making them more lethal, that there's some level of safety you need to have at these labs. And you say there are 4 degrees of safety, designated BSL-1 to BSL-4, with BSL-4 being the most restrictive and designed for deadly pathogens like the Ebola virus. And you write, the Wuhan Institute of Virology has a new BSL-4 lab, but its state of readiness considerably alarmed the State Department inspectors who visited Beijing. Much of her work, gain of function in coronavirus, you write, however, was not performed in the highest safety level of BSL-4. It wasn't at BSL-3, it was BSL-2. And you get the input from an expert from Rutgers by the name of Professor Albrecht, and he says, it's clear that some or all of this work was being performed using a biosafety standard, biosafety level 2, the level of standard in a dentist's office. In a dentist's office? Well, that raises some issues, doesn't it, sir?
2: Yes, it does. I mean, there are other general issues because these were the internationally agreed rules for working on coronaviruses. If you are working on the two coronaviruses that caused the two previous epidemics, the SARS-1 epidemic and the MERS epidemic, you had to research those only in BSL-3. But if you are working on any other coronavirus, you could work in BSL-2. So Dr. Shi was following the international rules. It's just that to outsiders, it seems there's an illogicality there, because if you create a particularly dangerous coronavirus in BSL-2, your safety precautions may be inadequate and it may well escape.
1: So in this lab, the Wuhan lab, they're working on viruses. I'm putting this in Mark's plain English. Viruses that could become more killer viruses, more lethal viruses to human beings. The level of safety in this lab, 1, 2, 3, 4, 4 being the highest, is a 2. And I want to ask you a couple other questions related to this, sir. Who is Peter Daszak?
2: Okay, so Peter Daszak has an important role in this story. He is the president of an organization in New York called the EcoHealth Alliance, and its main concern is to study animal viruses around the world that might turn into human pathogens. Now, the NIAID, as we've discussed, that gave the grant, it did not give the grant directly to Dr. Shi at the Wuhan Institute. It gave it to Peter Daszak, so he is the prime investigator on this grant, and he then subcontracted Dr. Shi to do the work on coronaviruses.
0: All right, we're live now. I have to take a break. This is very important. It was important when we did this over 5 years ago, and it's important tonight, right now. I will pick up where we leave off when we return.
3: Mark Levin.
4: A better life with Dr. Sanjay Gupta.
5: Should you still work out when you're injured, or should you take it easy? 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Certified strength and conditioning coach Dana Santis told us, recovery is about choosing the right kind of movement at the right time. 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I'm Dr. Sanjay Gupta, helping you live a better life.
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0: Let's pick up right where we left off. Go.
1: Let me get this straight, because this is important, I think, to the American people. Our official federal infectious disease office, Director Fauci, runs it. They gave a grant to this intermediary organization, EcoHealth Alliance in New York, run by Peter Daszak. They, in turn, gave a grant to Dr. Xi in the Wuhan lab to do exactly what?
2: Well, her task, which we know because the abstracts of the grant have been are a matter of public record, her task was to explore what made the spike protein, that's the part of the coronavirus that sticks out and actually attacks its target on human cells or on whatever other animal it may be infecting. She was to explore the range of infectivity of these spike proteins from a range of coronaviruses, and she would swap them in one by one to a sort of a generic coronavirus backbone to see which spike proteins made the virus most infective. That seems to have been her program. And that's more or less what Dr. Daszak describes in an interview he gave in December 2019, just before the pandemic hit.
1: So we're funding, in part, this lab in China, run by Dr. Xi, through a party in New York, run by Peter Daszak. And the purpose of this funding is to increase the lethality of coronaviruses, theoretically for the purpose of trying to figure out what to do with these more lethal viruses, should these more lethal viruses become manifested, correct?
2: Well, I think that's basically right, but I think I would put the emphasis in a slightly different place. I mean, first of all, it was definitely the duty of Dr. Fauci and the NIAID to explore these viruses and see what kind of danger they presented, because they had already generated two pandemics, the SARS-1 and the MERS epidemic, so it was a very legitimate subject of research for him. And that was the overall purpose of the grant. It wasn't in itself to create the most dangerous virus. It was to explore the infective possibilities inherent in the natural viruses circulating in bats in China.
1: Would it be the responsibility of a government agency to make sure that a lab that's getting ultimately federal dollars for this sort of research has the security and safety measures that it ought to have? Apparently the State Department didn't think it did.
2: Well, I think that's a very interesting question, and probably we can't answer it quite yet. I mean, supposing there'd been a virus escape from a lab in the US, a lab that was funded by NIAID, I don't think we'd immediately say, well, you and NIAID are responsible for that. I think, first of all, we'd look to the director of the lab and say, was he following all applicable safety rules? Did he take all necessary precautions?
0: All right, we're going to take a little break here as I continue to press this matter. Press it a little harder with Nicholas Wade when we return. We'll be right back.
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4: I don't know about you, but my social media feeds are flooded with lotions and potions and gadgets, all promising to unlock different components of longevity. But if you log off, take a step back from all the hype, you'll find that the actual keys to a longer, healthier life are hiding in plain sight. There are four of them. Number one, nutrition. The Mediterranean diet really is the gold standard. Number two, exercise. You should be getting 150 minutes of moderate intensity exercise or 75 minutes of vigorous intensity exercise every week, plus strength training and stretching. Number three, sleep. Sleep is when your body and your brain repair themselves. You should be getting 7 to 9 hours a night. And finally, number four often gets forgotten, socialization. It's not a bonus. It's a necessity for a healthy life, finding a sense of community, purpose, and belonging. I'm Dr. Sanjay Gupta, helping you live a better life.
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0: The Fin, an unapologetic patriot and unapologetic constitutionalist. You can reach him at 877-381-3811.
1: All right, we're going to pick up where we left off because I want to try and pack it all into this hour if we can. Remember, it's Nicholas Wade, formerly of the New York Times and the science editor, the science writer there, about COVID and where it came from. Go ahead.
2: So I think the responsibility lies first and foremost with the lab director. And then if you wish to go one step back, in this case, you arrive at Dr. Daszak. He was the principal investigator on the grant. And maybe, though I don't know exactly how the regulations are written, but just sort of in general terms, you would think he would be the first sort of oversight person responsible for making sure that his sub-grantees, like Dr. Shi, were working in safe conditions. But now, if I could take it one step further back than that, as I've mentioned, Dr. Shi was working in this, exactly the same rules as are followed by virologists all around the world. So now you could argue, well, the virologists have set these rules far too low to be easy on themselves. They don't like suiting up in a bubble suit for the BSL level 4. That's

0: one of these bubbles, right. If those were not the conditions she was working in. So it may be that responsibility is also shared, or at least should be looked at, in terms of what the virology community as a whole was recommending in terms of these safety levels.
1: Here with Nicholas Wade, who is a well-known writer about science and worked for the New York Times, Nature, Science magazines, all these expert sort of areas, and wrote a piece that has really drawn my attention, the attention of a lot of people, in something called the Bulletin of Atomic Science. So it sounds pretty important. And so I took a look at this, and I want to get into this again further. Peter Daszak, you said, he's the president of the Echo Health Alliance of New York. He got a grant from our infectious disease federal department. He used a grant to fund some of the research at the Wuhan lab. Well, let me ask you this, Mr. Wade. Daszak, there's a publication called Lancet. And what did Daszak and Lancet wind up doing in turn when the pandemic first broke out?
0: Well, when it first broke out, there were two very reasonable scenarios for the origin of the virus. I mean, one, it could have jumped naturally from animals, and the other, it could have escaped from the lab, which, after all, right in the middle of Wuhan is the Wuhan Institute of Virology, as we've said. But right from the beginning, public perception favored natural emergence over lab escape. And that perception was very much shaped by a letter that appeared in The Lancet and derided lab escape as a conspiracy theory and said that natural emergence, of course, was the way this virus had emerged and we should all stand shoulder to shoulder with our Chinese colleagues on the forefront of fighting the disease. Now, this letter, it later turned out, had been drafted and organized by Dr. Daszak, who, of course, if the virus had indeed escaped from the Wuhan lab, he might certainly be perceived as being at fault for not overseeing it better. So he had a clear conflict of interest, which unfortunately was not declared to the readers of the Lancet. And indeed, his letter ends, "We declare no conflict of interest."
1: And this was cited by a lot of the media at the time, as I recall, and people who said, well, maybe we ought to look at the lab and so forth, as you point out. They were dismissed. Some of them were dismissed as kooks. President Trump said maybe we should look at the lab, and maybe that had an influence on the media in our country. Who is Christian Anderson?
0: Well, he's a virologist, and he was the author of a second letter, which also was widely influential in shaping public perceptions, and this second letter also said that the virus could clearly not have been manipulated, and therefore natural emergence was the best solution. But in fact, there was no good scientific basis for his statement. He was assuring the public of something that he could not know for sure, and that is something that, in general, scientists, in my view, should not do.
1: So we have these scientific journals, we have these scientists, we have sort of these groups of scientists. In the case of Daszak, he had 35 signatures. We have the second one from Anderson, 5 signatures. The media basically used these letters as an argument that it had to be from animal jumped to human beings. Why do you think the media was so incurious? I mean, people are getting ill. This is a pandemic. If you were back at the New York Times and so forth, wouldn't you say to your editor, I want to know how the hell this happened?
0: Well, I agree, Mark. It's very puzzling to me why the media, headed by the science journalists that are on the staff of most mainstream newspapers and networks, didn't run after this story, which by any standards was one of the biggest science stories of the decade. And I am perplexed to know why they didn't see through the rather large holes in the Anderson and Daszak letters that so much shaped a public opinion. But with the science journalists sort of going along with the natural emergence theory, their editors, who I guess will depend on their advice, went along too. And in addition, the whole issue became horribly politicized a

0: essentially by President Trump saying the virus escaped from the Wuhan lab and not providing any evidence. Now, I'm pretty sure, my guess is, that what his intelligence service said to him was exactly the same as they've been saying under the Biden administration, namely that we cannot rule out the possibility of lab escape. And Mr. Trump, I fear, dropped all those caveats and announced it as if it were an outright fact. So, therefore, everyone who was with President Trump sort of favored lab escape, and everyone who was against President Trump refused to consider it. It seems to me to be a reflection of how sort of politicized our whole public discussion has become, that these political attitudes prevailed over what should have been scientific curiosity.
1: Well, let me say two things about that. If I'm Mr. Xi in communist China, and if the President of the United States says it came out of a lab, then why wouldn't I provide the data that you indicate in your article that the Chinese have but they won't release to prove otherwise? And I suspect President Trump may have been trying to goad the communist Chinese into providing that data. He said it came out of the lab. All the communist Chinese had to do is say, wait a minute, here's our data, have access to our lab. Isn't it interesting that the Chinese will not, as you say in your article, release any of the data related to this research?
0: Yes, I think it is. One has to sort of bear in mind that the sort of knee-jerk reaction of authoritarian regimes is to suppress data, and the Chinese did suppress data after the SARS-1 epidemic, which had a perfectly natural causation. Nonetheless, I think what we see here is a very systematic and relentless cover-up, in that all the records of the Wuhan Institute have been concealed, all the databases with information about bat viruses have been closed down, and I think the trickle of information that the Chinese have let out has been mostly either false or designed to mislead and misdirect.
2: All right, so ladies and gentlemen, seems like a good time to tell you. This is from May 23, 2021, Life, Liberty, and Levin on Fox. That's Nicholas Wade, who is an expert on so much of this, and in fact was the New York Times science writer, formerly writer with Nature and Science. At the time we were talking about this, there was a lot that was swirling around, but I wanted to dig into this piece he wrote because nobody else had, and I jumped right into it so we could find out what was going on, because it was becoming apparent, quite clear to me, that this had come out of a lab. Go right ahead.
1: You're watching what's going on. I mean, you see your former profession. What caused you to write this article? It's a very substantial article. What caused you to do this?
0: I first got interested in this about a year ago when I read an article posted by a man called Yuri Dagin, who's a Russian-Canadian, and he wrote a very long article showing in detail how this virus could have been manipulated. He didn't say it was, he just said it could have been, and that started me reading everything I could find about the situation and gradually accumulating evidence until I found I had enough to write a very, very long 11,000-word article.
1: And why do you think you're one of the few people who was curious enough and motivated enough to do this? I mean, there are people still at the New York Times and the Washington Post. There are people at CBS and NBC and ABC. You're talking about a virus that has killed an enormous number of people, that shut down our economy, that changed the way we even govern ourselves. And the media will pick up stories on things that are of no consequence whatsoever. And yet here you are, I guess you're semi-retired, and here you are, you're looking at this saying, you know what, I'm going to get to the bottom of this. I mean, what accounts for that, do you think? You were in this industry a long time.
0: Well, I think we see a sustained Chinese propaganda effort at work. But, you know, more than that, it was just the blindness, if I could put it that way, of our media. We're too polarized to see scientific issues for their own sake without putting a political gloss on them. And everyone was sort of blindsided right from the start by these two letters we've just discussed, into thinking that natural emergence was the only possible solution. You know, in fact, you know, there are two possible scenarios. We have no direct evidence for either of them, so we must keep our minds open. We don't know for sure the origin of the virus. It's just we've got these two possible scenarios. But if you look at all the evidence and ask yourself, well, which scenario explains all these facts better? On present evidence, it seems to me at least that the lab escape hypothesis explains it a lot better. So that's where we are, but it's a sort of complicated conclusion to arrive at, and I can only assume in answer to your question that the media was blindsided, they didn't do the work that was necessary, they failed to take off their political glasses and look at just news, which seems sort of so old-fashioned nowadays, and thus they failed to at least present the two possibilities in the way I tried to do in the article.
1: Don't you think, even though there's not a direct connection, as you pointed, don't you think the National Institute of these Infectious Diseases or the National Institutes of Health, these entities that the American people have had a lot of faith in, they've put a lot of reliance on, I know I have over the decades, that they have a responsibility to try and figure out how this happened? I hear nothing from those institutions about where they think this virus came from, other than they dismiss people who have thoughts and comments and so forth. It just seems to me, if you're going to be in the business of grant giving, I don't care if it's three levels below or whatever it is, at this point you know something horrific happened. Shouldn't they have some responsibility to try and get to the bottom of it, including saying, look, we're trying to get the data, but the communist regime in China won't give it to us?
0: Mark, I think that's an excellent point. The National Institutes of Health, even more so than all the media, surely had a duty to investigate the origin of the virus as carefully as it could, to lay out its role in it, to explain why it continued funding this research, even during a U.S. government moratorium on funding it. And there are lots of questions that I wish the NIH had addressed a year ago and been upfront about and invited public comment and scrutiny and just laid out everything they knew and tried to see what had happened and explain it to us.
2: We're going to have to break here. We're back live. I'm going to leave it at that. I believe it came out of this lab. The conversation goes on. I've linked to it on my social sites if you want to check it out. And this was really the first national rational discussion about this. And basically it was covered up by the very people who were funding it. And that would include Fauci. They didn't want to pursue it. They didn't pursue it. The letters that the gentleman talks about were intended to throw everybody off track and to throw them off track from the lab that we were funding in communist China. So I believe to this day it came out of that lab. The Chinese still have not allowed us to get a hold of the data. And but the fact that it jumped from bats to humans, I never really bought into that. Even after reading all the arguments for it, didn't make any sense to me. We'll be right back.
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5: If I were to ask you what makes for a good night's sleep, you'd probably say a dark, quiet room, not too many things on your mind. But every night when you go to get some Z's, how often do you really think about the temperature in your bedroom? Temperature may be one of the most underappreciated factors in sleep. That's according to the Senior Vice President of Research and Scientific Affairs at the National Sleep Foundation. We often hear about lights and screens and stress, but even modest changes in temperature and airflow can influence both how quickly you fall asleep and how deeply you stay asleep. Most experts will recommend a room temperature of 60 to 67 degrees Fahrenheit. You might also experiment with your sheets and what you actually wear to bed. Play around a bit and see what improves your sleep. You might be delightfully surprised. I'm Dr. Sanjay Gupta, helping you live a better life.
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0: 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You can keep your phone. You can keep your phone number. Again, dial #250, say Mark Levin. 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Folks, make the switch. Save the money. And join the rest of us with a great patriotic company. Stop being ripped off. Next hour, I'm going to play for you. It's certainly not as long. It's a few minutes. A call we received out of the blue from a lady who identified herself as Elaine. She was the medical supervisor administrator at a nursing home. We now know her name to be Elaine Healy. And she talked about a memo, an order, that had come out from the governor's office, I would be Cuomo at the time in New York, directing nursing homes to accept, without excuses, without challenge, individuals who were being released from hospitals who had the COVID virus. Many of you remember this. But I'm going through this because Mr. Fauci took the Fifth Amendment on every single matter. And so we want to fill in the gaps that he left out. It'll only be a 7 or 8 minute clip. I've trimmed it down. But it's something you need to remember, something you need to hear about what was taking place at the time. The hearing today in the Senate was eye-opening. It was eye-opening because of what Fauci wouldn't say, which was he wouldn't say anything. Anything. Putting aside the law, putting aside the pardon, putting aside the legal issues, which I'll address on Life, Liberty, and Levin probably. But for now, I want to focus on the substance, because virtually every one of you was affected, every family was affected, and many of you were infected. We know I was, and many others were as well. But many people didn't survive these decisions that were made by our government. And this is one of the reasons I say when Bernie Sanders says, government should control our health care, Medicare, and all that. I say not so fast. Better think hard and fast about this. We'll be right back.
1: A better life with Dr. Sanjay Gupta.
2: I don't know about you, but my social media feeds are flooded with lotions and potions and gadgets, all promising to unlock different components of longevity. 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There are 4 of them. Number 1, nutrition. 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Number 3, sleep. Sleep is when your body and your brain repair themselves. You should be getting 7 to 9 hours a night. And finally, number 4 often gets forgotten, socialization. It's not a bonus. It's a necessity for a healthy life, finding a sense of community, purpose, and belonging. I'm Dr. Sanjay Gupta, helping you live a better life.
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1: 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Our number, 877-381-3811. 877-381-3811. All right. Elaine Healy is a wonderful lady. We've since gotten to know her better over the years. She called into this program on March 26, 2020, called into the radio show right here, and conveyed to us some shocking news. Now, apparently it appeared earlier that day in the Wall Street Journal. I had not seen it. But nonetheless, here's what she said, and this was a big, big deal, and it went nationwide very, very quickly as a result of this radio show. Cut one, go.
2: Elaine, New Rochelle, New York, the great WABC, go. Now, that's the EPA of epicenters. Go ahead.
3: Yes, hello. Thank you very much for taking my call. I wanted to bring to your attention and the listeners' attention what is about to happen in New York with respect to nursing homes. And the governor has ordered that all nursing homes must accept COVID-positive patients that are actually potentially still infectious into their facilities. And this will put our residents, our long-term care population.
2: Wait. Are you pulling my leg seriously?
3: No.
2: Why would you send somebody who has this virus into a population that can kill people?
3: Thank you.
2: Are you serious?
3: I am serious.
2: Why would he order this? It doesn't make any sense.
3: Memo. Because the hospitals. Well, first of all, I will point out that nursing homes are in the habit of accepting patients from hospitals to continue their care after their...
2: They may be in the habit, but they must realize now that the most vulnerable people among us are senior citizens. And nursing homes, these are people that have issues. And so I'm trying to understand the point of this. What is the point of this?
3: I'm looking at a directive from Andrew Cuomo and Howard Zucker dated March 25th that is ordering nursing homes. It says nursing homes must comply with the expedited receipt of residents from hospitals. They are deemed appropriate to go into the nursing homes by the hospitals, and we cannot discriminate based on the presence of COVID. And that's it. And that's how he's been managing this crisis. He has been dictating. He's been sending out memorandum and orders and executive orders, and there has been no coordination on the ground level. Here I'm speaking from Westchester and New Rochelle. We had the first COVID positive case in New York, and we were for a time the epicenter. And now, of course, it's shifted a little south of us. But basically, as you know, the hospitals are overwhelmed. They want to discharge patients somewhere else so they can take in new patients. And that's what the governor has ordered. Now, our National Association of Nursing Home Medical Directors, when I sent this memorandum to them, has issued a statement saying that this is extremely dangerous, unsafe, that it will increase the risk of transmission in nursing homes, and we all learned from Washington how catastrophic that is. It will destabilize the facilities, potentially increase the flow back into hospitals, overwhelm capacity, endanger healthcare personnel, and escalate the death rate. So, but you can't get through to anybody down here. You can't talk to anybody. We don't have support. There's nobody coordinating the response at this level, certainly at the county level. And I know from my prior
2: Have you given this information to local media?
3: That's why I'm calling you.
2: But I'm not local media.
3: Yes,
2: have you given this information? These reporters show up at these press events where Cuomo does these, kind of dance, song and dance moves there, always demanding that somebody else do something else. This needs to be in the hands of a reporter who is at that conference in Albany and reads it to him and asks him how he can explain this.
3: Yeah, that's a good idea. I mean, it's not my line of work, but I got it to, we got this information to the Wall Street Journal, who published something today. So that's the first thing, first time we've got it out to the media. And, you know, it's not what we generally do.
2: So in other words, it's available for all these cable stars and all these reporters at the New York Daily News and the New York Times and the rest of them. They know it's out there.
3: Well, if they read that article, I don't know who else picked up on the story. We got it. It was published today in the Wall Street Journal, one article. So now our executive organization, the executive director, this afternoon issued the statement, you know, stating that our organization was against this.
2: If we wanted to find that, do you know where would we go to find the link?
3: I can send it to you, but it's the American Medical Directors Association. It has a longer name that I'll give you in a moment, and I'm sure it's on its website. If you might have to be a member to get it, but we can get it to you through our executive director. It's the Society for Post-Acute and Long-Term Care Medicine.
2: Just go on my Facebook site and post it. Post the link.
3: Okay.
2: All right. Mark Levin Show Facebook or Mark Levin Show Twitter, either one.
3: Yeah.
2: And then the whole country can look at it and draw conclusions from it.
3: And I just want to say, if I could, you know, nursing homes and people that work at nursing homes are such a dedicated group of professionals.
2: Oh, yes. Yes.
3: And we really want to help. But
2: so you're a doctor.
3: I'm a medical director. I'm a physician.
2: Medical director.
3: Medical director. I'm okay. Both.
2: Yeah.
3: I'm an administrative medical director plus a, you know, a clinician.
2: Okay.
3: And our home is a wonderful facility, but you know, it's going to affect all area nursing homes any minute now.
2: Well, and if this is right, this is exactly the wrong thing that he's doing.
3: Yeah. I mean, understand, and he's backed himself into a corner here. And all of this should have been planned out. As I believe you,
2: I've talked about it over and over and over again that, look, you can never be fully prepared for these things, but you could be better prepared. And since these things are really, the states want to control their hospitals, their beds, their ventilators, their MRIs, their CTs, their medical institutions and so forth, and they do. And so the question is, he's been there some time now, why didn't he at least prioritize health services? In case there's a pandemic, he was aware of it. There's been reports put out that New York is sorely unprepared. He's had opportunities to order significantly more beds and ventilators over the years, but he hasn't done it.
3: He hasn't. Not only that, he's closed. I mean, in my neighborhood.
2: And you're telling me you can't even get to him.
3: Oh, we can't get to anybody. You can't get to anybody. They're supposed to be somebody at the county level.
2: But wait a minute. He keeps putting out phone numbers and websites during his press conferences. You are the medical director of a nursing home. This order goes out, and you can't reach anybody.
3: You can't reach anybody. And not only that, there's supposed to be someone at the county level that's mm-hmm. coordinating. Let's say, I mean, it is not a good
2: idea. I only
3: idea.
2: Have 30 seconds.
3: All right. There's no coordination of the response here in Westchester. It's just a series of directives. He's behaving like a dictator. Executive director's orders.
2: Well, he wanted Trump to nationalize businesses.
1: Well, ladies and gentlemen, this was the beginning of the end, I think, for the governor, among other things that he was accused of, but I'm not getting into that. And this is something that we highlighted, and this is something we caused to go national. Just as we caused the Wuhan lab issue to go national with our Fox interview. This was our radio program right here. She called into WABC, called into the show, and she heard it on WABC. And we got into this issue, and it went viral, and it should have. And she's a great hero for having done that. Very courageous. We'll be right back.
0: Mark Levin.
4: A better life with Dr. Sanjay Gupta. How often do you stop to wonder whether you should share something that's revealing, maybe even embarrassing, with a partner, a friend, or even your boss? In her new book called Revealing, The Underrated Power of Oversharing, behavioral scientist Leslie John says doing just that can help you deepen relationships that are vital to your life. We need people to trust us in order to get things like love, friendship, and career success. That's what she told us. When you make yourself vulnerable by revealing something sensitive, it does make other people trust you. In turn, when you ask someone to reveal something about themselves, showing that interest will generally lead someone to like you more. Why? Because people like to be asked about themselves, she says. It also signals that they are discriminating and choosy, but in a good way. I'm Dr. Sanjay Gupta, helping you live a better life.
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0: Well, say the last hour and 20 minutes or so, you have been brought up to speed on what took place, right? Particularly some of the most important issues related to the virus and so forth. And basically, we had Fauci today, who was taking the fifth throughout. As he said here, cut eight, go.
1: Although it pains me to do so, because of the respect I have for the legislative branch of government and my decades-long record of cooperating with Congress, under the advice of my attorneys, I will invoke my right under the Fifth Amendment of the Constitution to refrain from answering your questions.
0: And the response from Rand Paul, the chairman of this committee, was cut nine, go.
2: The chairman has denied your assertion of privilege and directed you to answer, but you nonetheless refuse and stand on privilege despite the existence of the pardon. The committee will have to consider after this hearing what appropriate action should be taken against you for the failure to testify after being directed to do so. It's against the law to obstruct an investigation of Congress. There will be repercussions to your refusal to testify today.
0: Now, this isn't so clear-cut, to be perfectly honest. I just try to be objective and pass real information on to you from the constitutional perspective. He was given a pardon for everything that's taken place or anything that may take place. That's my understanding. It's a very broad pardon. And so what Rand Paul is saying, what his lawyers are saying to him, I suppose, is that under those circumstances, he can testify. What Fauci's lawyers are saying, no. Because if he says something that you claim is not accurate or is, you know, criminal in nature, then he can be charged independently of that pardon. Which might be true. So this probably will wind up in the courts once they pass their contempt resolution. And that's what it is, a resolution. And it may have to go all the way to the Supreme Court to sort this out. So there is some ambiguity here. I'm just being honest with you. You know, people will say, well, why doesn't he just tell the truth? Then there's no problem. Which is a good point. But his lawyer, no doubt, is whispering in his ear, no, because somebody may say, even though you think you're telling the truth, you're not telling the truth, and they may make a criminal referral, and you may not be protected anymore. So if you're the lawyer, you can understand why the lawyer might say that, would say that. But you can also understand the perspective of Rand Paul and the committee Republicans saying, excuse me, you have this broad pardon, and we want to hear what you have to say. These are important issues. Fauci pleads the Fifth Amendment repeatedly. Now, he's asked about, well, let's do it this way, and I'll explain it to you. Let's go to cut 13. Go, Josh Hawley.
3: Well, nothing says honesty like taking the fifth, huh, Doc? Let's try something. What day of the week is it today?
1: On the advice of counsel, I respectfully decline to answer based upon my rights under the Fifth Amendment to the Constitution.
3: What color tie are you wearing?
1: On the advice of counsel, I respectfully decline to answer based upon my rights under the Fifth Amendment to the Constitution.
3: What color is the carpet in front of you?
1: On the advice of counsel, I respectfully decline to answer based upon my rights under the Fifth Amendment to the Constitution.
3: Let's just get one thing straight. You don't have any rights under the Fifth Amendment because you've been pardoned, as you very well know. As the Supreme Court has been clear for a century and more, Brown versus Walker, 1896, when he has been pardoned, he may not stand upon his privilege.
0: All right, that's I'm well familiar with that case. It's not exactly on point. Now, again, I'm not trying to take a side on this in that respect. I'm just telling you. Go ahead.
3: Sitting behind you, now shifting nervously in their chairs, they know it. This isn't about the Constitution. This isn't about the law. This is about contempt. Contempt for this body and contempt for the American people.
0: Now, does anybody know, do you know, Mr. Producer, why he wouldn't answer questions about the color of this or the color of that? Because if he begins testifying, he may give up his privilege. Well, if you can tell us the color of the floor, you can tell us the color of your tie, then why can't you be factual and tell us about what took place on this date and that date and this date and that date? You understand what I'm saying? This is why I'm here explaining it to all you folks out there. Whether people like it or not, that's the issue. Now, the problem is the guy lied to the American people, and he lied badly to the American people based on what he wrote in his own diaries. And he was an egomaniac. He sought out and was so excited about getting media attention, pictures in the front of magazines, talking to actors and actresses. He actually had dinner with Jake Tapper and his wife, which is pretty outrageous. Pretty outrageous. And so this will have to be sorted out one way or another, quite frankly. And contempt, real contempt, is it's not that it's impossible to prove. It just requires certain standards to be met as well. So if there's a legal conflict, that's probably not a basis for upholding contempt in a court. But it could be. It could be. So we'll see. So we'll see. So a lot of people are saying, well, he wouldn't say what the color of his tie was, the color of the carpet was. Well, there was a reason for that, because once you start testifying, you go down that road, you can't really stop. You can't really stop. So that's why his lawyer obviously told him, keep reading this, no matter what they ask you, keep reading this. Now I want to move to another subject. May I? I think I may. Ukraine. You know, from the moment Putin invaded Ukraine, I've stood up for the country of Ukraine. I've stood up for Zelensky against the woke right neo-fascists. For some reason, are in love with Putin. Putin is a killer. Putin is old KGB. Putin not only assassinates his opponents and journalists and others and so forth, he's led to the death of a million, million and a half Russians. And for what? And he invades Ukraine. And Zelensky and the Ukrainians, man, they are putting up a hell of a fight. In fact, if you really look at it, they're the ones going on the offensive now because of their technology they've developed, very smart people, very smart culture. And these drones, these long-distance killer drones, and they don't really have a great way to stop them, that is the Russians. And so now they're blowing up their oil refineries deep into Russia. They're blowing up other facilities deep into Russia. Russia's paying a price. These drones are destroying their tanks, and they have great tanks, and they're destroying them as they move. And there are really what's called now dead man zones, where when the Russians move into a certain zone area close to the Ukrainian border, they're getting blown out by these drones, and they're able to send thousands of them at once. Ukrainians have changed the battlefield, I think, for all countries for all time. We shall see. But I want to pick up on this because I'm seeing in the administration and in the public generally a shift that's beginning in support of Ukraine and Zelensky and against Russia and Putin. We'll be right back.
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5: 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And there is perhaps no movement more fundamental than walking. It reinforces the alignment, stability, and coordinated muscle activation that supports how your body moves, whether you're doing strenuous exercise or simply going about your daily life. This is according to Dana Santis, a strength and conditioning specialist. Even though you walk every day, Dana does say you can make small adjustments to immediately improve your walking mechanics. So, keep your rib cage stacked over your pelvis. Avoid leaning over or arching your lower back. Allow your arms to swing naturally in coordination with your legs. Keep your gaze forward, your jaw relaxed, and then just breathe in through your nose and out through your mouth. I'm Dr. Sanjay Gupta, helping you live a better life.
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0: Lady Liberty? 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
1: All right, folks. Welcome back. 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

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I don't know of any other gold company that does that. But then again, I am with Monetary Gold because I think they're the best. I truly do. All right. There's an article in the Washington Examiner by Byron York, and he kind of has been picking a scab with the late Lindsey Graham. Maybe I'm wrong. I don't think so. I think he views him as some kind of a warmonger, a war hawk. He doesn't put it that way, but here's what he's written. He said, quote, he never saw a war that he didn't like, unquote. Never speak ill of the dead, quote, unquote, is almost always good advice. It's even followed in Washington, at least some of the time. But what to make of President Donald Trump's remarks on the day of the Washington funeral for his friend and key political ally, Lindsey Graham? An appearance on Fox Tuesday morning and at the National Cathedral funeral that afternoon, the president said a lot of good things about Graham, but Trump also said something apparently based upon the many, many times Graham recommended that Trump pursue this or that military action, and certainly the times Graham urged Trump to attack Iran. He said Lindsey liked war on Fox and Friends. He liked war, and I jokingly say, and nothing funny about it, he's never seen a war he didn't like. It was a striking moment in which viewers might have been expecting an anecdote about, say, playing golf with Graham. They got that when Trump said Graham loved to play the game and worked hard at it, but he wasn't born to be a golfer. Still, Iran and the issues of the moment, two wartime leaders, Israeli Prime Minister Netanyahu and Ukrainian President Zelensky, traveled to the United States to attend the funeral, were always top of mind. In his remarks at the funeral, Trump gave Graham fulsome praise, but Trump, with world events weighing heavily on his mind, returned to the subject of the war. This time, he put Graham's enthusiasm for war in context of patriotism. Still, even in that context, saying someone never saw a war that he didn't like is just not a terribly positive observation. In the past, Trump used to describe one-time National Security Advisor John Bolton, who Trump said has never seen a war he doesn't like. He didn't mean it as a compliment. Tuesday in Washington was filled with talk of Lindsey Graham. After all, Netanyahu and Zelensky were at the White House on that day only because of Graham, and most tributes to Graham spoke well of him, as befits the occasion. But Graham's most consequential achievement in his many years in the Senate, successfully pushing for a war in Iran, has not so far worked out as he told Trump it would. And that fact was visible all day on Tuesday, even as Washington paid tribute to one of its most powerful lawmakers. I would say to Byron, you don't know what Graham told Trump about this war or about how to pursue this war. I can tell you that after the first 2 weeks of the war, when we went immediately into a ceasefire, that he and General Keane and people like me were troubled by it. We were troubled by it because we were on the offense. The Iranian military was on its back. And Graham was also troubled by, as I am in many respects, this on-again, off-again, on-again, off-again. And I speak for an enormous number of people in this audience. We spent, almost 2 hours yesterday taking calls on this, and to a person, you all were insisting that we get this over with and defeat the enemy. And we all agreed that a deal will not be upheld. It will not stop this enemy, certainly not in the mid and the long term. So I'm not sure what pulse Byron has out there, what pulse he's touching and feeling and understanding. I'm not sure what most of these people are. But I believe conservative talk radio does have the pulse, certainly of conservatives and MAGA. And conservatives and MAGA want us to defeat this enemy. We do not believe this enemy can be trusted. And I know Lindsey Graham believed the same thing.
And I'm not sure.

0: sure he agrees with the way that this is being handled necessarily. And I don't say that as an attack on anybody. I just point out that there are differences of opinion, which is natural, which is a good thing, where people are giving their opinion on what they think should be done or how things are being done. But the sort of the last sentence of this particular piece gives away its premise, I believe. I don't think it's the first time I've seen this from our friend Byron, just pointing it out. But I want to get back to, let's see here. Bear with me, America. Bear with me. I will not tell you that my printer's not working. You're probably tired of hearing things like that. Let us go to back to the audio. Now, February 24, 2022, started a full-scale invasion of Ukraine by Russia. I went on the air and I said the following. Now, again, I want to remind you that there seems to be a change in attitude toward Ukraine since they're winning, both in the White House, on Capitol Hill, and I think generally among the American people. But here's what I said, I guess it's 4 years ago, more than 4 years ago, 4.5 years ago. Cut 15, go. I am deeply disturbed and frustrated by the fact that we haven't unleashed crippling sanctions. These salami tactics don't work, and they're not going to work. This is me criticizing Biden. Go ahead. And frustrated that we are not pouring weaponry, enormous amounts, into the Ukraine. We've stood up to the Russians before. We've stood up to the Soviets before. You know, there was a West Berlin. Harry Truman stepped up to the plate. And, of course, West Germany. And we could go on. Now, not by our choice, by Putin's, we need to see the Russian army bogged down in Ukraine. And the Ukrainian people are brave people. And they have a very smart, democratic, courageous leadership in Zelensky. It was really quite remarkable to hear Putin say he wants to denazify the Ukraine. Ukraine's president is a Jew. And he was elected overwhelmingly. And one of the reasons he was elected overwhelmingly was to stop Putin and a corrupt government that preceded him by two presidencies. Now, I don't know, but I just cannot understand why we are not, in fact, unleashing crushing sanctions against Putin directly. I don't know why we have at least 15 areas of his economy that we're not going to touch. I don't know why we're not pouring weapons, defensive and offensive, into Ukraine to protect not just the Ukrainian people, but protect the NATO allies and to protect the United States, for God's sakes. Mm-hmm.
1: Let's go to cut 17. Go.
0: And these same neo-conartists, if you will, neo-appeasers, neo-sellouts that don't put America first, and they don't care about your kids and your grandkids. They're the Tokyo Roses of our time, giving aid and comfort to the enemy, as far as I'm concerned. No one in particular, just as a general matter, because they come to the defense of the enemy.
1: All right, we're going to take a break. We'll be right back.
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4: Staying active every day will go a long way towards helping you live a happy, healthy, and pain-free life. And there is perhaps no movement more fundamental than walking. It reinforces the alignment, stability, and coordinated muscle activation that supports how your body moves, whether you're doing strenuous exercise or simply going about your daily life. This is according to Dana Santis, a strength and conditioning specialist. Even though you walk every day, Dana does say you can make small adjustments to immediately improve your walking mechanics. So, keep your rib cage stacked over your pelvis. 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Allow your arms to swing naturally in coordination with your legs. 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I'm Dr. Sanjay Gupta, helping you live a better life.
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0: Zelensky on Fox News yesterday with Sean. Cut 18, go.
1: We want to stop this war. We're asking, you know, President Trump wants and the Europeans want, Putin doesn't want. We're asking to stop this war each day, to minimum to negotiate ceasefire for some period of time and give possibility for diplomats to negotiate. But Putin doesn't want. So this is the problem. That's why we need to respond, be tough, be strong. Not only we count on sanctions. By the way, Lindsey's bill was very important.
0: Mm-hmm. Now we move to New York quickly, where Netanyahu is under attack by the disgusting Islamist Marxist mayor. But Netanyahu is very tough. He's not going to back down to some weasel like Mamdani. Cut 19, go.
2: But I'm definitely going there. I'm going to speak the truth in front of this, you know, this just hate-spewing elected official who's pitting one group of New Yorkers against the others. He's turning them against New York Jews. I mean, what are we, in the 1930s? What is this, you know? Mm. So much hate, so many lies.
0: Mm-hmm. So much hate, so many lies. You're not kidding. As he destroys the city. 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I see a friend, Dana Bash, is over there. 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It's a great blessing that you can that you can make here, ladies and gentlemen. It's very, very important. Very important. How much time left, Mr. Producer? Okay. Let me go here. We've got a lot to cover, so I said we wouldn't get it all done in 3 hours, and we're not going to, but I want to move on to a few other things here. President Trump has said, New York Post, we will beat the effing S out of Iran after the surprise missile attack. This evening, he's saying, look, they've told us they're very, very sorry that there was another group that ordered the attack and so forth, but we will attack back. They attacked us, they shot us, and we'll shoot at them. Kind of downplaying it, don't you think, Rich, from what he originally said. Meanwhile, the U.S., our Air Force, and the Saudis have launched joint strikes on Iran's terrorist proxies in Iraq, and also the Houthis in Yemen. So that's going on as well. I guess they didn't tell the Saudis to stand down, and they're not sidelined. Certainly not now, anyway. And then we have our good friend, Mr. Xi. Exclusive Iran to get Chinese shoulder-launched missile systems in weeks, sources say. And this is from Yahoo News through Reuters. Iran is expected to receive within weeks a first shipment of the 400 Chinese-made shoulder-fired air defense missile launchers. Three sources, familiar with the deal told Reuters as it rebuilds its defenses amid war with the United States. This could be a huge problem. Huge problem. To have these shoulder-fired air defense missiles, that's what we gave the Mujahideen, the Northern Alliance, in Afghanistan to take out the Russian helicopters. The purchase, valued at $60 to $70 million, is one of Tehran's largest known efforts to strengthen its short-range air defenses since the outbreak of the war with the U.S. and Israel, which exposed gaps in Iran's ability to protect military sites and strategic infrastructure. See, to me, we should be arming the Iranian people. It's long overdue. We should be arming them heavily now. If we're arming them now, obviously, we're not doing enough. We should be arming the Iranian people to take on the regime inside the border, and that is the borders of Iran. Again, we've done this before, and we've done it to great effect. Reuters has the specifics, really incredible. The contract covers the purchase of between 300 and 400 man-portable air defense systems, that's called MANPADS, including Chinese-made QW-12 FN-16 missiles. The deal was signed with... Anyway, it doesn't matter who it was signed with. The sources spoke on condition of anonymity because of the sensitivity of the matter. Iran's foreign ministry did not immediately reply to a request for comment. Of course not. China's foreign ministry said, quote, the relevant reports are completely groundless. China has consistently played a role in promoting peace and ending the conflict. Yeah. They talk out of both sides of their mouth, just as the Islamists do. Just as the Islamists do. Iran needs to rearm after months of fighting. This is what happens when we have these gaps and negotiations and so forth. When you have your foot on the throat of an enemy like this, you finish him off, in my humble opinion. We'll be right back.
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4: If I were to ask you what makes for a good night's sleep, you'd probably say a dark, quiet room, not too many things on your mind. But every night when you go to get some Z's, how often do you really think about the temperature in your bedroom? Temperature may be one of the most underappreciated factors in sleep. That's according to the Senior Vice President of Research and Scientific Affairs at the National Sleep Foundation. We often hear about lights and screens and stress, but even modest changes in temperature and airflow can influence both how quickly you fall asleep and how deeply you stay asleep. Most experts will recommend a room temperature of 60 to 67 degrees Fahrenheit. You might also experiment with your sheets and what you actually wear to bed. Play around a bit and see what improves your sleep. You might be delightfully surprised. I'm Dr. Sanjay Gupta, helping you live a better life.
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0: 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Now, broadcasting from the underground command post, deep in the bowels of a hidden bunker, somewhere under the brick and steel of a nondescript building, we've once again made contact with our leader, Mark Levin.
1: Hello, America. 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Our number, 877-381-3811, 877-381-3811. Charles Blow is a radical left-wing kook. I think he's been hanging around the New York Times for most of his career, but it doesn't really matter. And so, what about reparations in New York City? You knew they were going to get to this, didn't you? Cut 23, go.
2: If a commission studying reparations in this city recommended cash reparations for people impacted in New York City, would you support that recommendation?
3: First, I want to say
1: let's stop right there. What does that mean? What does that mean? The Civil War was over in 1865, right? It's 161 years ago. So who are we talking about here? You've had immigrants coming in from all over the world, including people who are black and brown, coming in from all over the world who had no relationship whatsoever to slavery in America. But even so, you're three, four, five generations away. What does that mean? Literally, what does that mean? And this is the constant effort by the communists and the Democrat Party, the hardcore left, to continue to divide us, to continue to pick at scabs. We are probably the most diverse country on the face of the earth, and the most beneficent country on the face of the earth. It seems to me reparations, if they're going to be paid, should be paid for by people whose lineage go back to Democrats. New York was not a slave city. New York was part of the Union that fought slavery. I mean, I suppose you can go back to the earliest times. But, you know, if you're going to have an honest discussion about slavery, you have to have an honest discussion about Africa. You have to have an honest discussion about African tribes. You have to have an honest description about slavery in Africa and how slaves were sold to Europeans and others to be sent abroad. But we're the only country on the face of the earth that actually fought a civil war to end slavery, a civil war that tore the country apart. And even afterwards, passed amendments to our Constitution to address it, 13th, 14th, 15th Amendments. There was still resistance in the country, as we well know, including from the Supreme Court, Plessy versus Ferguson, and we took 58 years to overturn that with Brown versus Board of Education. We're well aware of Jim Crow, again, the Democrats with Jim Crow and other means by which creating obstacles to black people to vote and have fair representation and be treated equally and all. But that's mostly been resolved now, whether people want to believe it or not, it's true. It's a fantastic country with civil liberties. We have more equality under the law than any other country on the face of the earth. And that is a fact. Whether people want to hear it or not, that is a fact. Look around you. You can see it. Whatever your race is. Now, that said, this whole thing of reparations is preposterous. Preposterous. But you actually have people in this country who lost family members fighting against slavery, fighting on the side of the Union. Most of them are, we call them, Republicans. So why should those families be paying anything reparations? They already had loved ones who may have died or been horribly wounded or what have you, or spent 4 years of their lives in the Civil War. Who knows? And now we're going to go back and figure out what's what and who's who. What a waste of time. It's just another way, for Democrats to create hostilities, to create divisions, to create another basis for taking money from one person and giving it to another person. It's just appalling. Can you imagine all the graft and all the corruption that would be involved in that. It would make Medicare and Medicaid in Minnesota and other places in California look like a joke when you start doing that sort of thing. But they won't stop. Guys like Charles Blow and, of course, Mondami. Well, what did Mondami say? Go.
3: Submit it.
2: Yes.
3: It's the truth.
2: Yes.
3: It's not a personal assessment. And we often think about slavery and the complicity in slavery.
1: Here's a guy from Uganda, comes to our country when he's 7, he's a naturalized citizen when he's 18, he's 34, 35 years old, he comes to from our country from Uganda, now he's going to lecture the American people on our history. His family did nothing to prevent slavery in this country. His family wasn't involved in our Civil War. Come into our country and start lecturing us about reparations. I resent this. This disgusts me. Absolutely disgusts me. I totally resent this. Go ahead.
3: Certain geographic areas of the country.
2: Right.
3: Here in New York City, we were very complicit. And so I look forward to whatever.
1: Hold on. How are we very complicit in New York City? Very complicit. It's just a constant put down of American history. And when you put down American history, you're putting down Americans. It is a constant put down of we the people. Constant. Today, it's the rich. It's white people. It's Christians and Jews. It's Italians and Irish and Polish and German. And if you're black, it's black people who aren't down for the revolution. Oh, yeah. This kind of groupthink, which is constant. This is a dangerous man. This is a vile person. But to come here as an immigrant, become a naturalized citizen, and to start lecturing all the people in New York City, all the people all over the country, it just disgusts me. It turns my stomach. In New York, we were very complicit. Why don't you spell out exactly how New York was complicit? Why not, better yet, you tell us how many men were sent to the Civil War from the North out of New York City? A bunch. A bunch to fight the Confederacy and to fight for the freedom of black slaves. New York City. I don't even know where these guys get their idiocy from. Go ahead.
3: I can't give you an answer in advance of them, okay. But I can tell you that this is critically important because this is also what it looks like to acknowledge what history truly was.
1: See what I mean? What was history like in Uganda? Does anybody remember Idi Amin? You hear that? Remember that name, Mr. Producer? Idi Amin was a dictator in Uganda. See, real history is not known. He was a dictator in Uganda. And he was a genocidal maniac. And there are various tribes or tribe affiliations in Uganda. And he was slaughtering and slaughtering and slaughtering. Matter of fact, the guy died from a sexual disease because he had like 100 children. You know, he was a pig. He was a real pig. Turns out he became a communist. And he was a communist. And so he would just slaughter people, and he would have them summarily executed, even in front of him. And he thought it was funny. Thought it was great. Uganda. It's just an incredible thing. These people come from Uganda. They come into the United States. They trash our economic system. They trash our constitution. Now they trash our history. They demand that we provide for reparations. And I'm like, well, who the hell is this guy? To be lecturing you and me. Sickening. We'll be right back.
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0: All right, let's take some calls. Daryl, Nashville, Tennessee, Sirius XM satellite, go right ahead.
1: Flea Levin, it's great to talk to you, my friend.
0: Thank you, sir.
1: I miss that guy.
0: So do I,
1: Mark,
0: very much.
1: Yeah. You alluded to this earlier, and you didn't use these words, but I am, in the respect that I feel like the approach to the Iranians has been chaotic, and I think there was not enough imagination about how they would react to what we did. I support why we did this. I think they were close to a nuclear weapon. But this starting and stopping, threats, bombast, we're going to bomb them back, you know, we're going to bomb them back to the Stone Age, which he has said probably dozens of times now. And yet they just keep going right along, being the Iranians, and pretty much with impunity. I mean, they are a formidable force that I don't know if Trump took too lightly, if he's not listening to, you know, the real strategy makers. And I go on Breitbart and I go on other conservative websites. And when I criticize the strategy, my conservative brethren excoriate me. And if we can't hold someone that we voted for accountable, we're not doing our job. So I don't believe in idolatry, and I don't believe in blind allegiance to any politician, because they're all men. Am I missing something here, Mark?
0: I mean, when I even worked for Ronald Reagan, there are issues that I would raise. There are issues that cabinet secretaries would raise. So, I mean, to me, as long as it's done in an effort to raise an issue in a respectful way, in a legitimate way, a civil way, why not? I mean, what's wrong with that? And we may be able to be helpful in doing it. And so, no, we shouldn't ignore our principles. And if you have a belief or an opinion, then you shouldn't be silenced. And yet I see these people do. They do the same thing. And yet what's interesting to me, I posted something earlier. Let me read it to you. Let's see if this strikes home with you, too. Just bear with me, everybody. I posted it, and I want to read what I posted so it's exactly right. Let me read this to you. All right, blah, blah, blah, blah, blah. Where is it? The woke right isolationists celebrate the president when he scales back military action and enters into negotiations with the enemy, but are either silent or lash out against MAGA conservatives who support the president's military action against Iran, carefully avoiding criticism of the president who's calling the shots. They do this even though it is crystal clear that negotiations are not working, that the enemy has never honored any deals during its 47-year reign of terror, including recent ceasefires and the Memorandum of Understanding, and that the regime's Islamist ideology would in fact result in it using nuclear weapons against us, as the president himself has noted repeatedly. What the woke right isolationists have never explained is what their approach would have been. Apart from slogans and name-calling, what would they have done? It seems they would have done nothing, meaning the enemy would have finished developing nuclear weapons, and apparently they're okay with that, despite the enormous risk to our country and humanity generally. Furthermore, while most of them claim to support the president, obviously they oppose him. Having launched military operations against the Iranian regime, they're not supporting the president. So my point there is, hey, look, these negotiations are going nowhere fast, in my humble opinion. And in fact, when we have these ceasefires, these waiting periods, they're able to build up and do other things that I have a problem with. And I have voiced that. I have voiced it on Fox. I've voiced it here. I do it in a respectful way. But these people who attack you, and probably the same ones attack me and everybody else, they're like a little horde that go around, a little cabal. And they don't support this war effort. Because when, as I said, the president takes military action, they're silent. And when he doesn't, or when he's in a negotiation mode, they're supportive. Is that about right? Is that what you think?
1: Well, to be honest with you, that's not really the line of thinking that I was having. My line of thinking was that when I disagree with the strategy, even though I do support the mission, I get a lot of criticism from people who support Trump because he's Trump. I don't support Trump because he's Trump. I support.
0: I think that's pretty much what I was trying to say. Anyway, go ahead.
1: Okay. I support conservatism, but my fear is, and I would bet money on this, that unless we take decisive action quickly, we're going to be back there 5, 10, 15, 20 years from now with boots on the ground, with a much more lethal enemy. And, you know, if we can bomb them into submission, I'm all for it. But I don't think it's possible because these guys are like rats. They know where to hide. They've got tunnels built.
0: I think we're in agreement. And what I've been talking about is arming their people. I don't think we need to send in troops. I don't think Reagan would have sent in troops. And I don't think the American people will tolerate it, given our psychology right now. And I don't think it's necessary. But we do need to send in weapons for those people that they're ready made. They want, you know, there's millions of them that want to get rid of this government and so forth. And I think it's a huge mistake not to do that. And of course, I've been talking about this day in and day out, that we're not going to be able to contain them, certainly after Trump leaves, that we can't do this forever. And we need to complete the job. All right, my friend, I do appreciate your call. Excellent call. Let's continue. Let's go to Adam, Wilmington, North Carolina, the great WAAV. What is it? AAV. Go.
2: Hey, Mark, I was calling to speak toward your point about having an open and honest conversation about slavery. And,
0: right.
2: You know, the point also needs to be made and discussed about the industries in the North that opposed abolition of slavery. I mean, the South is not totally responsible for slavery. And the North gets off scot-free. But there were industries like the textile industry that did not want to see slavery ended in the South because they got cheap cotton.
0: Well, really, there wasn't much of a textile industry in the North, to be perfectly honest with you. And if you're saying there were pockets in the North that supported slavery, you're correct. But the vast majority of the population in the North not only didn't support slavery, they never even met a slave. All throughout New England and much of the Northeast. And the truth be told, in the South, most of the people in the South didn't own slaves. About 25% of the population owned slaves. But nonetheless, it was a rallying point, and it was part of the reason, if not a significant reason, for the Civil War. But I get your point. I don't think there were too many industries in the North that were relying on slavery. The North's industrial capacity was really quite sophisticated. And in the 1860s, they were relying on pretty much built the middle class, quite frankly, as did the South. That was the second, what I call the second capitalist revolution that was taking place during the course of the Civil War. All right, we'll be right back.

0: Levin, tough as hell.
1: That's why I like Mark Levin. And I'm not sure a lot of people like him. He's tough as hell. But I like him. I love him.
0: Call in now, 877-381-3811.
2: All right. Well, it's summertime, and we know prices are tend to be high. We know that a lot of fix-up is going on, sometimes with your HVAC system, sometimes with your automobile or your truck. We know there's other expenses involving the kids and camp and the kids and going to trade school or to college or something of that sort and whatever. And, of course, you have your credit cards and the big balance and the interest rates on those. Some people are paying 25%. That's the math. That's the math nobody really wants to face. But it's costing you thousands of dollars. Even if you have the best mortgage on the face of the earth with the best rate on the face of the earth, it doesn't address that debt over there, right? All the other debt, the credit cards and the car and the vehicles and the this and the that that's been accumulating. 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
1: Let's go to Mike, Naperville, Illinois, the great WLS. How are you, Mike?
2: Hi, Mark. 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
1: Thank you.
2: Listen, I listen to your show all the time, and I think the issue about the reparations is laughable. I had grandfathers who fought in the Civil War. I actually had ancestors who were abolitionists, worked hard to free the slaves. And I think it's all a distraction. Black Americans need to be focused on the people who are coming in, taking the jobs, and why, and ask themselves, why are they continually being held back? Is because they continually vote for people who are allowing other people to come in and displace them.
1: Mm-hmm. I think there is a lot to that. I think immigration, particularly illegal immigration, is very damaging in these various communities, in the cities, in the metropolitan areas especially. But I do think you're right. The focus is completely wrong. We ought to focus on American citizens, all American citizens, regardless of race or background, on how they can improve their lot through real capitalism, through participatory government, not through government welfare and more Democrat policies and so forth and so on. We'd be doing a lot better for a lot of people. But, you know, the left, this isn't the way they operate. The way they operate is as Marxists. They look at people in groups. They identify people by groups. And they try to build the number of, quote-unquote, oppressed, you know, versus the oppressors, which is everybody else. But they keep going back to the Civil War, Civil War, Civil War, which should be viewed as a magnificent human effort to eliminate and abolish slavery rather than, okay, now what about reparations? Reparations. You know, Ronald Reagan believed in reparations for the Japanese Americans, those families that were that had their property taken, their business taken, and FDR put them in internment camps because they were still alive. They were alive. The children were still alive. But we're talking about many generations away now. It's just ridiculous. I mean, it's going to be impossible to even figure it out. And I can just see the massive corruption that would be attendant to this. Thanks for your call, Mike. God bless you, brother. You take care of yourself. Okay, let's see. Bear with me, folks. All right, done. Let's continue. Let's go to John in Brandon, WJNT country. How are you?
3: Hey, thank you so much and for taking my call. And I just wanted to mention about Mondami and his talk about reparations. Mm-hmm. My great-great-great-grandfather fought with the New Hampshire First Bounty.
4: I'm Jessica Ettinger, CNBC. Wall Street is quiet this morning. The financial markets are closed today for this observed Independence Day holiday. Investors came into this three-day holiday weekend pretty happy with a winning first half of the year in the books. Before the last holiday, which was Juneteenth, SpaceX IPO'd and issued shares to the public for the first time. They were priced at $135 a piece. They opened at $150 and were hovering around $158 a piece yesterday. Now, that's a 5% gain for people who bought shares on the open market at $150. But a 16% gain for those who got them early at 135. Universal, with high hopes for the Minions this weekend. Minions and Monsters is now in theaters for the holiday, taking on the third week of Disney's powerhouse Toy Story 5 at the box office. Also new in theaters, Sony's horror thriller about sharks called Thrash. Jessica Ettinger, CNBC.
1: We've lost 14 or we've lost 16 or 17 great patriots, real heroes. I mean, they lost over 700,000 during the course of the Civil War, and at least half of them for the North. And so I don't think reparations are in order, and I don't think it could even be figured out if they were in order. And John, thank you, my friend. Appreciate your call. Excellent call. Let us go to Adam, Malibu, California, on the Mark Levin app. Go right ahead, please. Yes, Adam, go ahead.
5: Mark, awesome show. And China sent that virus, that deadly virus, to America.
1: I believe it.
5: Their citizens were contaminated with it, and they brought them here. And in January of 2020, I did not hear Senator Rand Paul say, stop bringing those bites into America. They kept coming in, They contaminated and killed over 1 million Americans. China skates.

0: as usual, just like Saudi Arabia skated with 9/11. Those Saudi Arabians attacked our country on 9/11, knocking down the towers and the Pentagon and what happened in Pennsylvania. So it looks like to me that China is going to get off the hook. It's going to skate on this, and they're going to go after the Keebler L. Fauci. There are so many people involved in this. In New York City, I remember the Army Corps of Engineers took the Javits Center, turned it into a hospital. Trump sent the Navy hospital ship here.
1: Oh, yeah.
0: And the Central Park, that beautiful Christian organization, set up a mobile hospital, and they were getting harassed. And this tennis center was turned into a hospital, too. And nobody was sent there. They sent them Governor Murphy of New Jersey, who takes no heat. He has that protected last name. He gets no heat. He was sending people to the he was sending them to the nursing homes who had COVID. And if you remember in the beginning, everybody was championing Cuomo. Oh, he's so great. He's so this and that. He demanded that Trump send him ventilators. Trump gave him everything he wanted, and he still turned on him. These folks, this is more than Fauci, folks. It's the communist Chinese who sent this virus here. And I believe it's also they sent it here because they were mad at Trump for the tariffs that he put on them, and they wanted him out of office. And the way to do it was to do it economically because Trump was flying high in December and January of 2020, and then all of a sudden the virus comes. The country is turned upside down, and unfortunately he loses the election, and he abandoned the illegal immigration thing. Legal immigration has got to come to an end. This guy, Mommy Commie, he's only been a citizen for 8 years, and he's now the mayor of the biggest city on the planet. Folks, it's legal immigration. Anybody who supports legal immigration is a useful idiot, and they're on the side of communist China and Saudi Arabia, who are pouring billions of dollars into this country to change this country. They've invited 100 million third world
1: All
0: communists.
1: Right, my friend. You're good. You're very, very good. I appreciate your call. Thank you. Thank you very much. Pretty good, don't you think? I think so. We got Danny who's got a good question. Danny in Boston, Massachusetts, listening on WABC. Danny, how are you?
0: Oh, hi, Ma. What was that all about? I mean, the guy made some good points, but oh, man. I mean, but talk radio is fabulous. That's what I like. And you went at a good way. I mean, it was great. And I agree with that last call. The communist Chinese. You know what they look at as America? They look at as America as their version of Saturday Night Live. They must have been laughing with the thing with Fauci in Congress and what color is
1: they look at America as a failing society. The communist Chinese, like the Islamists, they look at the world in thousands of years, not every 10 or 30 or 50 or 100 years. And they think we are a society that is devolving. In some ways, we certainly are. But that's why you and me and the people in this audience have to keep pushing back. But that's how they view us. Anyway, go ahead.
0: And they view us. They see our American children with the help of some psychos in the hospitals dissecting themselves. They're laughing. Men playing women's sports, beating up women on volleyball and basketball and swimming. They're laughing their heads.
1: By the way, they're not going to let Islamists from the Middle East come into their country, are they?
0: No, and the Islamists ain't going to let the Chinese come into their country. I can't build a Christian church in Saudi Arabia.
1: That's what I'm saying. They're rounding up Christians, they're rounding up Muslims, Tibetans. You know, they don't mess around. Not that we should be them, of course, but is it really too hard to ask our government, our entire ruling class, to keep Islamist radicals who want to destroy our country the hell out of this country? Is that asking too much?
0: No, it's not. And all they got to do is stop legal immigration, throw these people out.
1: But you had a good question. Go ahead and ask your question.
0: Okay, my question is revolving around like lawsuits and attorney generals in obviously Republican states going after everybody who was involved in this. I say this massive hoax and cover up where they let's face it, millions of dollars was robbed from the COVID money, and that was the beginning, folks. You don't know was the
1: millions.
0: Beginning of the. of the beginning of the illegal aliens who worked in the restaurants turning on the restaurant owners because they wanted that $1,200 a week, but they weren't on the books. So they were.
1: All right, we're going to run out of time. So your question was, as I understand it, what about state attorneys general? Why can't they do something? Isn't that correct?
0: That's correct, but they won't do nothing because that would drag China into it.
1: All right, slow down, slow down. You have to have a state violation. You have to have a state violation. I think you're in the right direction because that pardon would not affect state law with the ability to prosecute Fauci under state law. So if you have Republican attorneys general, they ought to look over their criminal codes. They ought to see if there's an opportunity there, if there's something they can do. And then you're right. They are free to act because this pardon does not apply to them. Thank you, brother. We'll be right back.
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4: How often do you stop to wonder whether you should share something that's revealing, maybe even embarrassing, with a partner, a friend, or even your boss? In her new book called Revealing, The Underrated Power of Oversharing, behavioral scientist Leslie John says doing just that can help you deepen relationships that are vital to your life. We need people to trust us in order to get things like love, friendship, and career success. That's what she told us. When you make yourself vulnerable by revealing something sensitive, it does make other people trust you. In turn, when you ask someone to reveal something about themselves, showing that interest will generally lead someone to like you more. Why? Because people like to be asked about themselves, she says. It also signals that they are discriminating and choosy, but in a good way. I'm Dr. Sanjay Gupta, helping you live a better life.
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0: 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I know you're going to love them. I have them. I love them. Simply dial #250 and say Mark Levin. Hello, #250, say Mark Levin, and let that U.S. customer service kick into gear. And they'll make your switch easy, painless. If you want to keep your phone and your phone number, by all means do. Again, dial #250, say Mark Levin. That's #250, say Mark Levin. Yellow. Let us continue, shall we? Let's go to Eric, Napa, California, the great KSFO. Eric, how are you?
1: I'm fine, thanks, Mark. It occurred to me when a previous caller was talking about supporting the war that not only was the greatest generation the guys who went off to war, but it was the people who stayed at home and sacrificed rationing food and doing scrap drives and all that, and that we definitely don't have that aspect of this country anymore.
0: No. In fact, the price of gasoline goes up 50 cents, and you'd think the world was coming to an end.
1: Right. I'd pay $20 a gallon to support getting rid of the regime in Iran.
0: Mm-hmm. I think you're right. We haven't made a lot of sacrifices, have we? The vast majority of Americans haven't felt anything.
1: Yeah, and don't forget, there's a lot of us ditto heads out here still that love you as much as we loved Rush, and I don't want you to ever sell yourself short about that.
0: Well, you're very kind. We love you. You're very kind. You know, Rush brought me into this business, he and Hannity. He used to call me F. Lee Levin, as you may know. And, go ahead. I'm sorry.
1: I talked to Rush twice. Yeah. I
0: That's amazing. You got through. It was impossible to get through to him, you know?
1: That was the hard part.
0: Yeah. No, he was something else.
1: Yeah, we miss him.
0: I know he would be, you love Netanyahu. They were close friends. I know he would want Iran to be defeated. I feel like many of the things I say, he and I were very simpatico, very. So, all right, my friend, thank you so much for your call. Rush will always be with us, always, at least on this program. Let's go to Chuck Appleton, Wisconsin, the great WTAQ. Chuck, go right ahead, please.
2: Thank you, Mark. Back to Fauci in the hearings today.
0: Yeah.
2: He's got a pardon for everything he did involve COVID, but now he's afraid if he testifies to anything, he might accidentally say a lie or on purpose say a lie, and he might get prosecuted for it. Every witness who testifies before Congress has that same concern. If he gets away with the fifth because he's afraid he might lie, then nobody will ever have to testify before Congress again. All they have to say is, I'm afraid he might tell a lie. I'm pleading the fifth to every question.
0: Most people who testify, it's not a matter of life and death or crime or no crime, to be perfectly honest with you. So I don't think it's that dire. And I think, just to be perfectly honest with you, this matter hasn't been resolved in all these decades. So I don't think it's as black and white as Rand Paul says it is. but I don't think it's a complete defense either. So at some point, the Supreme Court's going to have to straighten this out. But good call. I love all you callers. We salute our armed forces, police officers, firefighters, emergency personnel, our friends in ICE, our truckers, the men and women in Ukraine, the men and women in Israel, the men and women in Persia. And you, the American people, thank God for you and thank you. And let's do this again tomorrow. We'll see you same place, same time. Have a great night.
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4: I don't know about you, but my social media feeds are flooded with lotions and potions and gadgets, all promising to unlock different components of longevity. But if you log off, take a step back from all the hype, you'll find that the actual keys to a longer, healthier life are hiding in plain sight. There are four of them. Number one, nutrition. The Mediterranean diet really is the gold standard. Number two, exercise. You should be getting 150 minutes of moderate intensity exercise or 75 minutes of vigorous intensity exercise every week, plus strength training and stretching. Number three, sleep. Sleep is when your body and your brain repair themselves. You should be getting 7 to 9 hours a night. And finally, number four, often gets forgotten, socialization. It's not a bonus. It's a necessity for a healthy life, finding a sense of community, purpose, and belonging. I'm Dr. Sanjay Gupta, helping you live a better life.
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0: 1-877-381-3811. We can't possibly fit into the 3 hours of this program everything I want to get to. That said, I want to focus a bit on Fauci and the COVID virus, because what the nation went through was quite horrendous in so many respects. And covering up for the communist Chinese and their lab and the funding that our government provided that lab is really unacceptable. It was Tom Cotton who first raised the possibility. First raised the possibility of the lab. It was my show on Life, Liberty, and Levin with a guest, a man who was formerly the New York Times science writer, Nicholas Wade, who had written a long piece, who I brought onto the program that pushed this really into the national mindset in a very significant way, because he is a very serious writer for a very liberal newspaper. And he was retired, but he was very, very concerned about what was taking place in the reporting. And I gave him the first national platform that he had. And people don't remember how free speech during that period of time was under attack, like everything else in terms of our civil liberties. But most TV hosts and radio hosts were too worried, too nervous, too stressed to take a firm stand. And I'm not talking about the nut jobs and the conspiracy nuts. I'm not talking about that. I'm talking about legitimate, substantive positions. So Nicholas Wade was on Life, Liberty, and Levin on May 23, 2021. I don't normally do this, but I need to do this because it's very important. Our history is very important, especially when it comes to this virus and the lack of civil liberties. Cut to go.
1: Our guest is Nicholas Wade. The question is the origin of COVID-19. This was brought to my attention by a friend of mine, David Berlinski, one of the smartest people I've ever met. He's been on this program a few years back, and he said, Mark, you got to read this article, and you need to have Mr. Wade on your program to talk about this. That is the origin of the coronavirus. And Mr. Wade is an investigative science writer. He's formerly New York Times science writer, a formerly writer with Nature and Science, so he knows something about these subjects. And I want to thank you for coming on the program. The first paragraph, sir, of your piece, which is published in something called the Bulletin of Atomic Scientists, so it sounds like it's quite legitimate. The first paragraph says, the COVID-19 pandemic has disrupted lives the world over for more than a year. Its death toll will soon reach 3 million people. Yet the origin of pandemic remains uncertain. The political agendas of governments and scientists have generated thick clouds of obfuscation, which the mainstream press seems helpless to dispel. So I want to go through some of this so it's understandable to all of us, some of the institutions, some of the names, and you can fill it in for us if you don't mind, sir. So let's begin with identifying some of the institutions and actors. What exactly is the National Institute of Allergy and Infectious Diseases in Washington, D.C.?
2: Well, that's a branch of the National Institutes of Health, and it awards grants to scientists in the U.S. and abroad who study matters of interest to allergy and infectious diseases. And in particular, it supports research into animal viruses that seem to have the potential of spilling over into humans, and that includes these bat viruses called coronaviruses.
1: Is it a big bureaucracy? Is it a heavily funded bureaucracy? Do you know?
2: I don't know for sure, but all these components of the NIH, the National Institutes of Health, have a lot of money to give out. They fund lots of research. It will be hundreds of millions of dollars, if not approaching a billion.
1: So who is the director of the National Institute of Allergy and Infectious Diseases?
2: Well, that's Dr. Anthony Fauci.
1: And he's been there a long time, about 37 years by my calculation. Now, what is the Wuhan Institute of Virology?
2: So that is the leading center in China for studying coronaviruses. And it's in Wuhan, and The chief scientist there is called Dr. Zheng Li Shi, who is an expert on bat viruses.
1: In fact, in your piece, and others have called her the Bat Lady. That's how expert she is on bat viruses, correct?
2: That's right. She's been collecting these viruses from the caves in southern China and elsewhere where bats hang out for many years, and she has an enormous collection of them.
1: Who is Ralph S. Barrick?
2: Well, Ralph Barrick is her counterpart in the U.S., you might say. He's a very distinguished coronavirus researcher. He trained Dr. Shi in many of his techniques, particularly those for genetically engineering coronaviruses, and he's a leader in his field.
1: And I'm going through this. I want the American people to know so we understand the individuals that you write about, we understand these institutions, and then we can draw some more information out about them and what's been taking place here. What is gain of function, or GOF, research?
2: Well, this is anything you do to a virus that increases its pathogenicity. So it's long been possible with new techniques of genetic engineering to make changes in a virus's genome and to add properties to it that it didn't have before. And that is called gain of function, if you make it more pathogenic.
1: Is this a controversial area of research, getting viruses and making them more lethal?
2: Yes, it has been controversial because of its obvious danger. For a period from 2014-2017, it was under a U.S. government moratorium on funding such research. And the moratorium was lifted, but it was replaced by a sort of reporting system. If you were funding research of this kind, you were meant to report into the government that you were doing it.
1: And what is the theory behind research like this, making viruses more lethal, particularly lethal for human beings?
2: Well, that's right. It sounds crazy at first sight, but the rationale is that many of these viruses are going eventually to jump over from animals to humans anyway, once they acquire sort of a couple of mutations that allows them to make that jump. And so if we could define those mutations in advance, we would get a jump on the virus, or a jump on what it was going to do naturally, and that would give us a leg up in trying to predict and prevent future epidemics. That's the rationale for conferring gain of function on these viruses.
1: So basically, create in a lab more lethal viruses from the original virus, so you can try and figure out what to do with it, should it become more lethal, and jump into human beings. Is that about right?
2: Yes, that's right. With one exception is that you're not always working with the original virus. You are often swapping into it bits and pieces from related viruses that may be able to do something better or spread the range of hosts the virus can attack.
1: Now, this expert, this Chinese expert scientist at the Wuhan lab, you say she set out to create coronaviruses with the highest possible infectivity on human cells. Is this what she's known to do?
2: She's not known just for that. She's known as a sort of general expert on coronaviruses.
1: Now, I assume if you're going to be messing around with viruses and making them more lethal, that there's some level of safety you need to have at these labs. And you say there are 4 degrees of safety, designated BSL-1 to BSL-4, with BSL-4 being the most restrictive and designed for deadly pathogens like the Ebola virus. And you write, the Wuhan Institute of Virology has a new BSL-4 lab, but its state of readiness considerably alarmed the State Department inspectors who visited Beijing. Much of her work, gain of function in coronavirus, you write, however, was not performed in the highest safety level of BSL-4. It wasn't at BSL-3, it was BSL-2. And you get the input from an expert from Rutgers by the name of Professor Albrecht, and he says, it's clear that some or all of this work was being performed using a biosafety standard, biosafety level 2, the level of standard in a dentist's office. In a dentist's office? Well, that raises some issues, doesn't it, sir?
2: Yes, it does. I mean, they're rather general issues because these were the internationally agreed rules for working on coronaviruses. If you are working on the two coronaviruses that caused the two previous epidemics, the SARS-1 epidemic and the MERS epidemic, you had to research those only in BSL-3. But if you were working on any other coronavirus, you could work in BSL-2. So Dr. Shi was following the international rules. It's just that to outsiders, it seems there's an illogicality there, because if you create a particularly dangerous coronavirus in BSL-2, your safety precautions may be inadequate and it may well escape.
1: So in this lab, the Wuhan lab, they're working on viruses. I'm putting this in Mark's plain English. Viruses that could become more killer viruses, more lethal viruses to human beings. The level of safety in this lab, 1, 2, 3, 4, 4 being the highest, is a 2. I want to ask you a couple other questions related to this, sir. Who is Peter Daszak?
2: Okay, so Peter Daszak has an important role in this story. He is the president of an organization in New York called the EcoHealth Alliance. And its main concern is to study animal viruses around the world that might turn into human pathogens. Now, the NIAID, as we've discussed, that gave the grant, it did not give the grant directly to Dr. Shi at the Wuhan Institute. It gave it to Peter Daszak. So he is the prime investigator on this grant. And he then subcontracted Dr. Shi to do the work on coronaviruses.
0: All right, we're live now. I have to take a break. This is very important. It was important when we did this over 5 years ago, and it's important tonight, right now. I will pick up where we leave off when we return.
3: Mark Levin.
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0: Let's pick up right where we left off. Go.
1: Let me get this straight, because this is important, I think, to the American people. Our official federal infectious disease office, Director Fauci, runs it. They gave a grant to this intermediary organization, Eco Health Alliance in New York, run by Peter Daszak. They, in turn, gave a grant to Dr. Xi in the Wuhan lab to do exactly what?
2: Well, her task, which we know because the abstracts of the grant have been are a matter of public record, her task was to explore what made the spike protein, that's the part of the coronavirus that sticks out and actually attacks its target on human cells or on whatever other animal it may be infecting. She was to explore the range of infectivity of these spike proteins from a range of coronaviruses, and she would swap them in one by one to a sort of a generic coronavirus backbone to see which spike proteins made the virus most infective. That seems to have been her program. And that's more or less what Dr. Daszak describes in an interview he gave in December 2019, just before the pandemic hit.
1: So we're funding, in part, this lab in China, run by Dr. Xi, through a party in New York, run by Peter Daszak. And the purpose of this funding is to increase the lethality of coronaviruses, theoretically for the purpose of trying to figure out what to do with these more lethal viruses should these more lethal viruses become manifested, correct?
2: Well, I think that's basically right, but I think I would put the emphasis in a slightly different place. I mean, first of all, it was definitely the duty of Dr. Fauci and the NIAID to explore these viruses and see what kind of danger they presented, because they had already generated two pandemics, the SARS-1 and the MERS epidemic, so it was a very legitimate subject of research for him. And that was the overall purpose of the grant. It wasn't in itself to create the most dangerous virus. It was to explore the infective possibilities inherent in the natural viruses circulating in bats in China.
1: Would it be the responsibility of a government agency to make sure that a lab that's getting ultimately federal dollars for this sort of research has the security and safety measures that it ought to have? Apparently the State Department didn't think it did.
2: Well, I think that's a very interesting question, and probably we can't answer it quite yet. I mean, supposing there'd been a virus escape from a lab in the U.S., a lab that was funded by NIAID, I don't think we'd immediately say, well, you and NIAID are responsible for that. I think, first of all, we'd look to the director of the lab and say, was he following all applicable safety rules? Did he take all necessary precautions?
0: All right, we're going to take a little break here as I continue to press this matter. Press it a little harder with Nicholas Wade when we return. We'll be right back.
3: Life with Dr. Sanjay Gupta.
4: They say consistency is key, but sometimes you just got to switch it up. A new study out of Harvard School of Public Health found that varying your exercise routine could add years to your life. What exercise someone did didn't matter much. What did matter was that all the exercises together worked all the muscle groups in their body. Now, an added benefit to changing things up is it can help you push through the plateau effect. That's when your body gets so efficient at doing something that you actually stop getting better at it. And we know from previous research that specializing in any one sport at a young age can make someone actually more prone to injury. And as experts we talk to point out, even elite athletes switch up things with their workouts, making sure to target strength, cardio, flexibility, balance, and doing that every single week. I'm Dr. Sanjay Gupta, helping you live a better life.
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0: The Fin, an unapologetic patriot and unapologetic constitutionalist. You can reach him at 877-381-3811.
1: All right, we're going to pick up where we left off because I want to try and pack it all into this hour if we can. Remember, it's Nicholas Wade, formerly of the New York Times and the science editor, the science writer there, about COVID and where it came from. Go ahead.
2: So I think the responsibility lies first and foremost with the lab director. And then if you wish to go one step back, in this case, you arrive at Dr. Daszak. He was the principal investigator on the grant. And maybe, though I don't know exactly how the regulations are written, but just sort of in general terms, you would think he would be the first sort of oversight person responsible for making sure that his sub-grantees, like Dr. Shi, were working in safe conditions. But now, if I could take it one step further back than that, as I've mentioned, Dr. Shi was working in this, exactly the same rules as are followed by virologists all around the world. So now you could argue, well, the virologists have set these rules far too low to be easy on themselves. They don't like suiting up in a bubble suit for the BSL level 4. That's what you see the pictures of Dr. Shi around the internet. She's wearing one of these bubble suits. Right. Those were not the conditions she was working in. So it may be that responsibility is also shared, or it should be looked at in terms of what the virology community as a whole was recommending in terms of these safety levels.
1: Here with Nicholas Wade, who is a well-known writer about science and worked for the New York Times, Nature, Science magazines, all these expert sort of areas, and wrote a piece that has really drawn my attention, the attention of a lot of people, in something called the Bulletin of Atomic Science. So it sounds pretty important. And so I took a look at this, and I want to get into this again further. Peter Daszak, you said, he's the president of the Echo Health Alliance of New York. He got a grant from our infectious disease federal department. He used a grant to fund some of the research at the Wuhan lab. Well, let me ask you this, Mr. Wade. Daszak, there's a publication called Lancet. And what did Daszak and Lancet wind up doing in turn when the pandemic first broke out?
2: Well, when it first broke out, there were two very reasonable scenarios for the origin of the virus. I mean, one, it could have jumped naturally from animals, and the other, it could have escaped from the lab, which, after all, right in the middle of Wuhan is the Wuhan Institute of Virology, as we've said. But right from the beginning, public perception favored natural emergence over lab escape. And that perception was very much shaped by a letter that appeared in The Lancet and derided lab escape.

0: The Lancet and derided Labescape as a conspiracy theory and said that natural emergence, of course, was the way this virus had emerged and we should all stand shoulder to shoulder with our Chinese colleagues on the forefront of fighting the disease. Now, this letter, it later turned out, had been drafted and organized by Dr. Daszak, who, of course, if the virus had indeed escaped from the Wuhan lab, he might certainly be perceived as being at fault for not overseeing it better. So he had a clear conflict of interest, which unfortunately was not declared to the readers of the Lancet. And indeed, his letter ends, "We declare no conflict of interest."
1: And this was cited by a lot of the media at the time, as I recall, and people who said, well, maybe we ought to look at the lab and so forth, as you point out. They were dismissed. Some of them were dismissed as kooks. President Trump said maybe we should look at the lab, and maybe that had an influence on the media in our country. Who is Christian Anderson?
0: Well, he's a virologist, and he was the author of a second letter, which also was widely influential in shaping public perceptions. And this second letter also said that the virus could clearly not have been manipulated, and therefore natural emergence was the best solution. But in fact, there was no good scientific basis for his statement. He was assuring the public of something that he could not know for sure, and that is something that, in general, scientists, in my view, should not do.
1: So we have these scientific journals, we have these scientists, we have sort of these groups of scientists. In the case of Daszak, he had 35 signatures. We have the second one from Anderson, 5 signatures. The media basically used these letters as an argument that it had to be from animal jumped to human beings. Why do you think the media was so incurious? I mean, people are getting ill. This is a pandemic. If you were back at the New York Times and so forth, wouldn't you say to your editor, I want to know how the hell this happened?
0: Well, I agree, Mark. It's very puzzling to me why the media, headed by the science journalists that are on the staff of most mainstream newspapers and networks, didn't run after this story, which by any standards was one of the biggest science stories of the decade. And I am perplexed to know why they didn't see through the rather large holes in the Anderson and Daszak letters that so much shaped public opinion. But with the science journalists sort of going along with the natural emergence theory, the editors, who I guess will depend on their advice, went along too. And in addition, the whole issue became horribly politicized, essentially by President Trump saying the virus escaped from the Wuhan lab and not providing any evidence. Now, I'm pretty sure, my guess is, that what his intelligence service said to him was exactly the same as they've been saying under the Biden administration, namely that we cannot rule out the possibility of lab escape. And Mr. Trump, I fear, dropped all those caveats and announced it as if it were an outright fact. So therefore, everyone who was with President Trump sort of favored lab escape, and everyone who was against President Trump refused to consider it. It seems to me to be a reflection of how sort of politicized our whole public discussion has become, that these political attitudes prevailed over what should have been scientific curiosity.
1: Well, let me say two things about that. If I'm Mr. Xi in communist China, and if the President of the United States says it came out of a lab, then why wouldn't I provide the data that you indicate in your article that the Chinese have but they won't release to prove otherwise? And I suspect President Trump may have been trying to goad the communist Chinese into providing that data. He said it came out of the lab. All the communist Chinese had to do is say, wait a minute, here's our data, have access to our lab. Isn't it interesting that the Chinese will not, as you say in your article, release any of the data related to this research?
0: Yes, I think it is. One has to sort of bear in mind that the sort of knee-jerk reaction of authoritarian regimes is to suppress data, and the Chinese did suppress data after the SARS-1 epidemic, which had a perfectly natural causation. Nonetheless, I think what we see here

0: There is a very systematic and relentless cover-up in that all the records of the Wuhan Institute have been concealed, all the databases with information about bat viruses have been closed down, and I think the trickle of information that the Chinese have let out has been mostly either false or designed to mislead and misdirect.
1: All right, so ladies and gentlemen, seems like a good time to tell you. This is from May 23, 2021, Life, Liberty, and Levin on Fox. That's Nicholas Wade, who is an expert on so much of this, and in fact was the New York Times science writer, formerly writer with Nature and Science. At the time we were talking about this, there was a lot that was swirling around, but I wanted to dig into this piece he wrote because nobody else had, and I jumped right into it so we could find out what was going on, because it was becoming apparently quite clear to me that this had come out of a lab. Go right ahead.
2: You're watching what's going on. I mean, you see your former profession. What caused you to write this article? It's a very substantial article. What caused you to do this?
0: I first got interested in this about a year ago when I read an article posted by a man called Yuri Dagin, who's a Russian-Canadian, and he wrote a very long article showing in detail how this virus could have been manipulated. He didn't say it was, he just said it could have been. And that started me reading everything I could find about the situation and gradually accumulating evidence until I found I had enough to write a very, very long 11,000-word article.
2: And why do you think you're one of the few people who was curious enough and motivated enough to do this? I mean, there are people still at the New York Times and the Washington Post. There are people at CBS and NBC and ABC. You're talking about a virus that has killed an enormous number of people, that shut down our economy, that changed the way we even govern ourselves. And the media will pick up stories on things that are of no consequence whatsoever. And yet here you are, I guess you're semi-retired, and here you are, you're looking at this saying, you know what, I'm going to get to the bottom of this. I mean, what accounts for that, do you think? You were in this industry a long time.
0: Well, I think we see a sustained Chinese propaganda effort at work, but, you know, more than that, it was just the blindness, if I could put it that way, of our media, where we're too polarized to see scientific issues for their own sake without putting a political gloss on them. And everyone was sort of blindsided right from the start by these two letters we've just discussed into thinking that natural emergence was the only possible solution. You know, in fact, you know, there are two possible scenarios. We have no direct evidence for either of them, so we must keep our minds open. We don't know for sure the origin of the virus. It's just we've got these two possible scenarios. But if you look at all the evidence and ask yourself, well, which scenario explains all these facts better? On present evidence, it seems to me at least that the lab escape hypothesis explains it a lot better. So that's where we are, but it's a sort of complicated conclusion to arrive at, and I can only assume in answer to your question that the media was blindsided, they didn't do the work that was necessary, they failed to take off their political glasses and look at just news, which seems sort of so old-fashioned nowadays, and thus they failed to at least present the two possibilities in the way I tried to do in the article.
2: Don't you think, even though there's not a direct connection, as you pointed, don't you think the National Institute with these infectious diseases or the National Institutes of Health, these entities that the American people have had a lot of faith in, they've put a lot of reliance on, I know I have over the decades, that they have a responsibility to try and figure out how this happened? I hear nothing from those institutions about where they think this virus came from, other than they dismiss people who have thoughts and comments and so forth. It just seems to me, if you're going to be in the business of grant giving, I don't care if it's three levels below or whatever it is, at this point you know something horrific happened. Shouldn't they have some responsibility to try and get to the bottom of it, including saying, look, we're trying to get the data, but the communist regime in China won't give it to us?
0: Mark, I think that's an excellent point. The National Institutes of Health, even more so than all the media, surely had a duty to investigate the origin of the virus as carefully as it could, to lay out its role in it, to explain why it continued funding this research even during a U.S. government moratorium on funding it. And there are lots of questions that I wish the NIH had addressed a year ago and been upfront about and invited public comment and scrutiny and just laid out everything they knew and tried to see what had happened and explain it to us.
1: We're going to have to break here. We're back live. We'll leave it at that. I believe it came out of this lab. The conversation goes on. I've linked to it on my social sites if you want to check it out. And this was really the first national rational discussion about this. And basically it was covered up by the very people who were funding it. And that would include Fauci. They didn't want to pursue it. They didn't pursue it. The letters that the gentleman talks about were intended to throw everybody off track and to throw them off track from the lab that we were funding in communist China. So I believe to this day it came out of that lab. The Chinese still have not allowed us to get a hold of the data. But the fact that it jumped from bats to humans, I never really bought into that, even after reading all the arguments for it. Didn't make any sense to me. We'll be right back.
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5: 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I'm Dr. Sanjay Gupta, helping you live a better life.
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0: 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Folks, make the switch. Save the money. And join the rest of us with a great patriotic company. Stop being ripped off. Next hour, I'm going to play for you. It's certainly not as long. It's a few minutes. A call we received out of the blue from a lady who identified herself as Elaine. She was the medical supervisor or administrator at a nursing home. We now know her name to be Elaine Healy. And she talked about a memo, an order, that had come out from the governor's office, I would be Cuomo at the time in New York, directing nursing homes to accept, without excuses, without challenge, individuals who were being released from hospitals who had the COVID virus. Many of you remember this. But I'm going through this because Mr. Fauci took the Fifth Amendment on every single matter. And so we want to fill in the gaps that he left out. It'll only be a 7 or 8 minute clip. I've trimmed it down. But it's something you need to remember, something you need to hear about what was taking place at the time. The hearing today in the Senate was eye-opening. It was eye-opening because of what Fauci wouldn't say, which was he wouldn't say anything. Anything. Putting aside the law, putting aside the pardon, putting aside the legal issues, which I'll address on Life, Liberty, and Levin probably. But for now, I want to focus on the substance. Because virtually every one of you was affected, every family was affected, and many of you were infected. We know I was, and many others were as well. But many people didn't survive these decisions that were made by our government. And this is one of the reasons I say when Bernie Sanders says, government should control our health care, Medicare, and all that, I say not so fast. Better think hard and fast about this. We'll be right back.
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2: If I were to ask you what makes for a good night's sleep, you'd probably say a dark, quiet room, not too many things on your mind. But every night when you go to get some Z's, how often do you really think about the temperature in your bedroom? Temperature may be one of the most underappreciated factors in sleep. That's according to the Senior Vice President of Research and Scientific Affairs at the National Sleep Foundation. We often hear about lights and screens and stress, but even modest changes in temperature and airflow can influence both how quickly you fall asleep and how deeply you stay asleep. Most experts will recommend a room temperature of 60 to 67 degrees Fahrenheit. You might also experiment with your sheets and what you actually wear to bed. Play around a bit and see what improves your sleep. You might be delightfully surprised. I'm Dr. Sanjay Gupta, helping you live a better life.
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0: he's here. Now, broadcasting from the underground command post, deep in the bowels of a hidden bunker, somewhere under the brick and steel of a nondescript building, we've once again made contact with our leader, Mark Levin.
1: Hello, America. 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Our number, 877-381-3811. 877-381-3811. All right. Elaine Healy is a wonderful lady. We've since gotten to know her better over the years. She called into this program on March 26, 2020, called into the radio show right here, and conveyed to us some shocking news. Now, apparently it appeared earlier that day in the Wall Street Journal. I had not seen it. But nonetheless, here's what she said, and this was a big, big deal, and it went nationwide very, very quickly as a result of this radio show. Cut one, go.
2: Elaine, New Rochelle, New York, the great WABC, go. Now, that's the EPA of epicenters. Go ahead.
3: Yes, hello. Thank you very much for taking my call. I wanted to bring to your attention and the listeners' attention what is about to happen in New York with respect to nursing homes. And the governor has ordered that all nursing homes must accept COVID-positive patients that are actually potentially still infectious into their facilities. And this will put our residents, our long-term care population.
2: Wait. Are you pulling my leg seriously?
3: No.
2: Why would you send somebody who has this virus into a population that can kill people?
3: Thank you.
2: Are you serious?
3: I am serious.
2: Well, why would he order this? It doesn't make any sense.
3: Memo. Because the hospitals. Well, first of all, I will point out that nursing homes are in the habit of accepting patients from hospitals to continue their care after their...
2: They may be in the habit, but they must realize now that the most vulnerable people among us are senior citizens. And nursing homes, these are people that have issues. And so I'm trying to understand the point of this. What is the point of this?
3: I'm looking at a directive from Andrew Cuomo and Howard Zucker dated March 25th that is ordering nursing homes. It says nursing homes must comply with the expedited receipt of residents from hospitals. They are deemed appropriate to go into the nursing homes by the hospitals, and we cannot discriminate based on the presence of COVID. And that's it. And that's how he's been managing this crisis. He has been dictating. He's been sending out memorandum and orders and executive orders, and there has been no coordination on the ground level. Here I'm speaking from Westchester and New Rochelle. We had the first COVID positive case in New York, and we were for a time the epicenter. Now, of course, it's shifted a little south of us, but basically, as you know, the hospitals are overwhelmed. They want to discharge patients somewhere else so they can take in new patients. And that's what the governor has ordered. Now, our National Association of Nursing Home Medical Directors, when I sent this memorandum to them, has issued a statement saying that this is extremely dangerous, unsafe, that it will increase the risk of transmission in nursing homes, and we all learned from Washington how catastrophic that is. It will destabilize the facilities, potentially increase the flow back into hospitals, overwhelm capacity, endanger healthcare personnel, and escalate the death rate. So, but you can't get through to anybody down here. You can't talk to anybody. We don't have support. There's nobody coordinating the response at this level, certainly at the county level. And I know from my prior
2: Have you given this information to local media?
3: That's why I'm calling you.
2: But I'm not local media.
3: Yes,
2: have you given this information? These reporters show up at these press events where Cuomo does these, kind of dance, song and dance moves there, always demanding that somebody else do something else. This needs to be in the hands of a reporter who is at that conference in Albany and reads it to him and asks him how he can explain this.
3: Yeah, that's a good idea. I mean, it's not my line of work, but I got it to, we got this information to the Wall Street Journal, who published something today. So that's the first thing, first time we've got it out to the media. And, you know, it's not what we generally
2: do. So in other words, it's available for all these cable stars and all these reporters at the New York Daily News and the New York Times and the rest of them. They know it's out there.
3: Well, if they read that article, I don't know who else picked up on the story. We got it. It was published today in the Wall Street Journal, one article. So now our executive organization, the executive director, this afternoon issued the statement, you know, stating that our organization was against this.
2: If we wanted to find that, do you know where would we go to find the link?
3: I can send it to you, but it's the American Medical Directors Association. It has a longer name that I'll give you in a moment, and I'm sure it's on its website. If you might have to be a member to get it, but we can get it to you through our executive director. It's the Society for Post-Acute and Long-Term Care Medicine.
2: Just go on my Facebook site and post it. Post the link.
3: Okay.
2: All right. Mark Levin yes. Show Facebook or Mark Levin Show Twitter, either one.
3: Yeah.
2: And then the whole country can look at it and draw conclusions from it.
3: And I just want to say, if I could, you know, nursing homes and people that work at nursing homes are such a dedicated group of professionals.
2: Oh, yes. Yes.
3: And we really want to help. But
2: so you're a doctor.
3: I'm a medical director. I'm a physician.
2: Medical director.
3: Medical director. I'm both.
2: Yeah, yeah.
3: I'm an administrative medical director plus a clinician.
2: Okay.
3: And our home is a wonderful facility, but you know it's going to affect all area nursing homes any minute now.
2: Well, if this is right, this is exactly the wrong thing that he's doing.
3: Yeah, I mean, understand, and he's backed himself into a corner here, and all of this should have been planned out. As I believe you,
2: I've talked about it over and over and over again that, look, you can never be fully prepared for these things, but you could be better prepared. And since these things are really, the states want to control their hospitals, their beds, their ventilators, their MRIs, their CTs, their medical institutions and so forth, and they do. And so the question is, he's been there some time now, why didn't he at least prioritize health services in case there's a pandemic? He was aware of it. There's been reports put out that New York is sorely unprepared. He's had opportunities to order significantly more beds and ventilators over the years, but he hasn't done it.
3: He hasn't. Not only that, he's closed. I mean, in my neighborhood.
2: And you're telling me you can't even get to him.
3: Oh, we can't get to anybody. You can't get to anybody. There's supposed to be somebody at the county level.
2: But wait a minute. He keeps putting out phone numbers and websites during his press conferences. You are the medical director of a nursing home. This order goes out, and you can't reach anybody.
3: You can't reach anybody. And not only that, there's supposed to be someone at the county level that's mm-hmm. coordinating. Let's say, I mean, it is not a good
2: idea. I only
3: idea.
2: Have 30 seconds.
3: All right. There's no coordination of the response here in Westchester. It's just a series of directives. He's behaving like a dictator. Executive director's orders.
2: Well, he wanted Trump to nationalize businesses.
1: Well, ladies and gentlemen, this was the beginning of the end, I think, for the governor, among other things that he was accused of, but I'm not getting into that. And this is something that we highlighted, and this is something we caused to go national. Just as we caused the Wuhan lab issue to go national with our Fox interview. This was our radio program right here. She called into WABC, called into the show, and she heard it on WABC. And we got into this issue, and it went viral, and it should have. And she's a great hero for having done that. Very courageous. We'll be right back.
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5: Should you still work out when you're injured?
4: 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I'm Dr. Sanjay Gupta, helping you live a better life.
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0: Well, say the last hour and 20 minutes or so, you have been brought up to speed on what took place, right? Particularly some of the most important issues related to the virus and so forth. And basically, we had Fauci today, who was taking the fifth throughout, as he said here, cut eight, go.
1: Although it pains me to do so, because of the respect I have for the legislative branch of government and my decades-long record of cooperating with Congress, under the advice of my attorneys, I will invoke my right under the Fifth Amendment of the Constitution to refrain from answering your questions.
0: And the response from Rand Paul, the chairman of this committee, was cut nine, go.
2: The chairman has denied your assertion of privilege and directed you to answer, but you nonetheless refuse and stand on privilege despite the existence of the pardon. The committee will have to consider after this hearing what appropriate action should be taken against you for the failure to testify after being directed to do so. It's against the law to obstruct an investigation of Congress. There will be repercussions to your refusal to testify today.
0: Now, this isn't so clear cut, to be perfectly honest. I'm just trying to be objective and pass real information on to you from the constitutional perspective. He was given a pardon for everything that's taken place or anything that may take place. That's my understanding. It's a very broad pardon. And so what Rand Paul is saying, what his lawyers are saying to him, I suppose, is that under those circumstances, he can testify. What Fauci's lawyers are saying, no. Because if he says something that you claim is not accurate or is, you know, criminal in nature, then he can be charged independently of that pardon. Which might be true. So this probably will wind up in the courts once they pass their contempt resolution. And that's what it is, a resolution. And it may have to go all the way to the Supreme Court to sort this out. So there is some ambiguity here. I'm just being honest with you. You know, people will say, well, why doesn't he just tell the truth? Then there's no problem. Which is a good point. But his lawyer, no doubt, is whispering in his ear, no, because somebody may say, even though you think you're telling the truth, you're not telling the truth, and they may make a criminal referral, and you may not be protected anymore. So if you're the lawyer, you can understand why the lawyer might say that, would say that. But you can also understand the perspective of Rand Paul and the committee Republicans saying, excuse me, you have this broad pardon, and we want to hear what you have to say. These are important issues. Fauci pleads the Fifth Amendment repeatedly. Now, he's asked about, well, let's do it this way, and I'll explain it to you. Let's go to cut 13. Go, Josh Hawley.
3: Well, nothing says honesty like taking the fifth, huh, Doc? Let's try something. What day of the week is it today?
1: On the advice of counsel, I respectfully decline to answer based upon my rights under the Fifth Amendment to the Constitution.
3: What color tie are you wearing?
1: On the advice of counsel, I respectfully decline to answer based upon my rights under the Fifth Amendment to the Constitution.
3: What color is the carpet in front of you?
1: On the advice of counsel, I respectfully decline to answer based upon my rights under the Fifth Amendment to the Constitution.
3: Let's just get one thing straight. You don't have any rights under the Fifth Amendment because you've been pardoned, as you very well know. As the Supreme Court has been clear for a century and more, Brown versus Walker, 1896, when he has been pardoned, he may not stand upon his privilege.
0: All right, that's ho. I'm well familiar with that case. It's not exactly on point. Now, again, I'm not trying to take a side on this in that respect. I'm just telling you. Go ahead.
3: Sitting behind you now, shifting nervously in their chairs, they know it. This isn't about the Constitution. This isn't about the law. This is about contempt. Contempt for this body and contempt for the American people.
0: Now, does anybody know, do you know, Mr. Producer, why he wouldn't answer questions about the color of this or the color of that? Because if he begins testifying, he may give up his privilege. Well, if you can tell us the color of the floor, you can tell us the color of your tie, then why can't you be factual and tell us about what took place on this date and that date and this date and that date? You understand what I'm saying? This is why I'm here explaining it to all you folks out there. Whether people like it or not, that's the issue. Now, the problem is the guy lied to the American people, and he lied badly to the American people based on what he wrote in his own diaries. And he was an egomaniac. He sought out and was so excited about getting media attention, pictures in the front of magazines, talking to actors and actresses. He actually had dinner with Jake Tapper and his wife, which is pretty outrageous. Pretty outrageous. And so this will have to be sorted out one way or another, quite frankly. And contempt, real contempt, is it's not that it's impossible to prove. It just requires certain standards to be met as well. So if there's a legal conflict, that's probably not a basis for upholding contempt in a court. But it could be. It could be. So we'll see. So a lot of people are saying, well, he wouldn't say what the color of his tie was, the color of the carpet was. Well, there was a reason for that, because once you start testifying, you go down that road, you can't really stop. You can't really stop. So that's why his lawyer obviously told him, keep reading this, no matter what they ask you, keep reading this. Now I want to move to another subject. May I? I think I may. Ukraine. You know, from the moment Putin invaded Ukraine, I've stood up for the country of Ukraine. I've stood up for Zelensky against the woke right neo-fascists. For some reason, are in love with Putin. Putin is a killer. Putin is old KGB. Putin not only assassinates his opponents and journalists and others and so forth, he's led to the death of a million, million and a half Russians. And for what? And he invades Ukraine. And Zelensky and the Ukrainians, man, they are putting up a hell of a fight. In fact, if you really look at it, they're the ones going on the offensive now because of their technology they've developed, very smart people, very smart culture. And these drones, these long-distance killer drones, and they don't really have a great way to stop them, that is the Russians. And so now they're blowing up their oil refineries deep into Russia. They're blowing up other facilities deep into Russia. Russia's paying a price. These drones are destroying their tanks, and they have great tanks, and they're destroying them as they move. And there are really what's called now dead man zones, where when the Russians move into a certain zone area close to the Ukrainian border, they're getting blown out by these drones, and they're able to send thousands of them at once. The Ukrainians have changed the battlefield, I think, for all countries for all time. We shall see. But I want to pick up on this because I'm seeing in the administration and in the public generally a shift that's beginning in support of Ukraine and Zelensky and against Russia and Putin. We'll be right back.
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5: There are lots of things you can measure to get an idea of how healthy you are at any given moment. Temperature, heart rate, blood pressure, just to name a few. But how about how healthy you will be and how long you're likely to live? According to a new study out of the University at Buffalo, two simple strength tests are pretty accurate at predicting longevity in older women. One is hand grip strength, and the other is how quickly people can stand up from a seated position without using their arms. By the way, I remember interviewing former President Jimmy Carter when he was quite old and being really impressed how he just popped out of the chair without using his arms. Not a lot of older people can actually do that. But I think the message here is that maintaining strength as you age is going to help you perform everyday activities, but also help you avoid injury and stay independent. I'm Dr. Sanjay Gupta, helping you live a better life.
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1: 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I don't know of any other gold company that does that, by the way. I don't know of any other gold company that does that. But then again, I am with Monetary Gold because I think they're the best. I truly do. All right. There's an article in the Washington Examiner by Byron York, and he kind of has been picking a scab with the late Lindsey Graham. Maybe I'm wrong. I don't think so. I think he views him as some kind of a warmonger, a war hawk. He doesn't put it that way, but here's what he's written. He said, quote, "He never saw a war that he didn't like," unquote. "Never speak ill of the dead," quote, unquote, is almost always good advice. It's even followed in Washington, at least some of the time. But what to make of President Donald Trump's remarks on the day of the Washington funeral for his friend and key political ally, Lindsey Graham? An appearance on Fox Tuesday morning and at the National Cathedral funeral that afternoon, the president said a lot of good things about Graham.

many, many times Graham recommended that Trump pursue this or that military action, and certainly the times Graham urged Trump to attack Iran. He said Lindsay liked war on Fox and Friends. He liked war, and I jokingly say, and nothing funny about it, he's never seen a war he didn't like. It was a striking moment in which viewers might have been expecting an anecdote about, say, playing golf with Graham. They got that when Trump said Graham loved to play the game and worked hard at it. But he wasn't born to be a golfer. Still, Iran and the issues of the moment, two wartime leaders, Israeli Prime Minister Netanyahu and Ukrainian President Zelensky, traveled to the United States to attend the funeral, were always top of mind. In his remarks at the funeral, Trump gave Graham fulsome praise, but Trump, with world events weighing heavily on his mind, returned to the subject of the war. This time, he put Graham's enthusiasm for war in context of patriotism. Still, even in that context, saying someone never saw a war that he didn't like is just not a terribly positive observation. In the past, Trump used to describe one-time National Security Advisor John Bolton, who Trump said has never seen a war he doesn't like. He didn't mean it as a compliment. Tuesday in Washington was filled with talk of Lindsey Graham. After all, Netanyahu and Zelensky were at the White House on that day only because of Graham, and most tributes to Graham spoke well of him, as befits the occasion. But Graham's most consequential achievement in his many years in the Senate, successfully pushing for a war in Iran, has not so far worked out as he told Trump it would. And that fact was visible all day on Tuesday, even as Washington paid tribute to one of its most powerful lawmakers. I would say to Byron, you don't know what Graham told Trump about this war or about how to pursue this war. I can tell you that after the first 2 weeks of the war, when we went immediately into a ceasefire, that he and General Keane and people like me were troubled by it. We were troubled by it because we were on the offense. The Iranian military was on its back. And Graham was also troubled by, as I am in many respects, this on-again, off-again, on-again, off-again. And I speak for an enormous number of people in this audience. We spent, almost 2 hours yesterday taking calls on this, and to a person, you all were insisting that we get this over with and defeat the enemy. And we all agreed that a deal will not be upheld. It will not stop this enemy, certainly not in the mid and the long term. So I'm not sure what pulse Byron has out there, what pulse he's touching and feeling and understanding. I'm not sure what most of these people are. But I believe conservative talk radio does have the pulse, certainly of conservatives and MAGA. And conservatives and MAGA want us to defeat this enemy. We do not believe this enemy can be trusted. And I know Lindsey Graham believed the same thing. And I'm not sure he agrees with the way that this is being handled, necessarily. And I don't say that as an attack on anybody. I just point out that there are differences of opinion, which is natural, which is a good thing, where people are giving their opinion on what they think should be done or how things are being done. But the sort of the last sentence of this particular piece gives away its premise, I believe. I don't think it's the first time I've seen this from our friend Byron, just pointing it out. But I want to get back to, let's see here. Bear with me, America. Bear with me. I will not tell you that my printer's not working. You're probably tired of hearing things like that. Let us go to back to the audio. Now, February 24, 2022, started a full-scale invasion of Ukraine by Russia. I went on the air and I said the following. Now, again, I want to remind you that there seems to be a change in attitude toward Ukraine since they're winning, both in the White House, on Capitol Hill, and I think generally among the American people. But here's what I said, I guess it's 4 years ago, more than 4 years ago, 4.5 years ago. Cut 15, go. I am deeply disturbed and frustrated by the fact that we haven't unleashed crippling sanctions. These salami tactics don't work, and they're not going to work. This is me criticizing Biden. Go ahead. And frustrated that we are not pouring weaponry, enormous amounts,
into the Ukraine.

0: We've stood up to the Russians before. We've stood up to the Soviets before. You know, there was a West Berlin. Harry Truman stepped up to the plate. And, of course, West Germany. And we could go on. Now, not by our choice, by Putin's, we need to see the Russian army bogged down in Ukraine. And the Ukrainian people are brave people. And they have a very smart, democratic, courageous leadership in Zelensky. It was really quite remarkable to hear Putin say he wants to denazify the Ukraine. Ukraine's president is a Jew, and he was elected overwhelmingly. And one of the reasons he was elected overwhelmingly was to stop Putin and a corrupt government that preceded him by two presidencies. Now, I don't know, but I just cannot understand why we are not, in fact, unleashing crushing sanctions against Putin directly. I don't know why we have at least 15 areas of his economy that we're not going to touch. I don't know why we're not pouring weapons, defensive and offensive, into Ukraine to protect not just the Ukrainian people, but protect the NATO allies and to protect the United States, for God's sakes.
1: Let's go to cut 17. Go.
0: And these same neo-conartists, if you will, neo-appeasers, neo-sellouts that don't put America first, and they don't care about your kids and your grandkids. They're the Tokyo Roses of our time, giving aid and comfort to the enemy, as far as I'm concerned. No one in particular, just as a general matter. Because they come to the defense of the enemy.
1: All right, we're going to take a break. We'll be right back.
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3: A better life with Dr. Sanjay Gupta.
4: They say consistency is key, but sometimes you just got to switch it up. A new study out of Harvard School of Public Health found that varying your exercise routine could add years to your life. What exercise someone did didn't matter much. What did matter was that all the exercises together worked all the muscle groups in their body. Now, an added benefit to changing things up is it can help you push through the plateau effect. That's when your body gets so efficient at doing something that you actually stop getting better at it. And we know from previous research that specializing in any one sport at a young age can make someone actually more prone to injury. And as experts we talk to point out, even elite athletes switch up things with their workouts, making sure to target strength, cardio, flexibility, balance, and doing that every single week. I'm Dr. Sanjay Gupta, helping you live a better life.
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0: Zelensky on Fox News yesterday with Sean. Cut 18, go.
1: We want to stop this war. We're asking, you know, President Trump wants and the Europeans want, Putin doesn't want. We're asking to stop this war each day, to minimum to negotiate ceasefire for some period of time and give possibility for diplomats to negotiate. But Putin doesn't want. So this is the problem. That's why we need to respond, be tough, be strong. Not only we count on sanctions. By the way, Lindsey's bill was very important.
0: Mm-hmm. Now we move to New York quickly, where Netanyahu is under attack by the disgusting Islamist Marxist mayor. But Netanyahu is very tough. He's not going to back down to some weasel like Mandami. Cut 19, go.
2: But I'm definitely going there. I'm going to speak the truth in front of this, you know, this just hate-spewing elected official who's pitting one group of New Yorkers against the others. He's turning them against New York Jews. I mean, what are we, in the 1930s? What is this, you know? Mm-hmm. So much hate, so many lies.
0: Mm-hmm. So much hate, so many lies. You're not kidding. As he destroys the city. 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It's a great blessing that you can make here, ladies and gentlemen. It's very, very important. Very important. How much time left, Mr. Producer? Okay. Let me go here. We've got a lot to cover, so I said we wouldn't get it all done in 3 hours, and we're not going to, but I want to move on to a few other things here. President Trump has said, New York Post, we will beat the effing S out of Iran after the surprise missile attack. This evening, he's saying, look, they've told us they're very, very sorry that there was another group that ordered the attack and so forth, but we will attack back. They attacked us, they shot us, and we'll shoot at them. Kind of downplaying it, don't you think, Rich, from what he originally said. Meanwhile, the U.S., our Air Force, and the Saudis have launched joint strikes on Iran's terrorist proxies in Iraq, and also the Houthis in Yemen. So that's going on as well. I guess they didn't tell the Saudis to stand down, and they're not sidelined. Certainly not now, anyway. And then we have our good friend, Mr. Xi. Exclusive Iran to get Chinese shoulder-launched missile systems in weeks, sources say. And this is from Yahoo News through Reuters. Iran is expected to receive within weeks a first shipment out of up to 400 Chinese-made shoulder-fired air defense missile launchers. Three sources, familiar with the deal told Reuters as it rebuilds its defenses amid war with the United States. This could be a huge problem. Huge problem. To have these shoulder-fired air defense missiles, that's what we gave the Mujahideen, the Northern Alliance, in Afghanistan to take out the Russian helicopters. The purchase, valued at $60 to $70 million, is one of Tehran's largest known efforts to strengthen its short-range air defenses since the outbreak of the war with the U.S. and Israel, which exposed gaps in Iran's ability to protect military sites and strategic infrastructure. See, to me, we should be arming the Iranian people. It's long overdue. We should be arming them heavily now. If we're arming them now, obviously, we're not doing enough. We should be arming the Iranian people to take on the regime inside the border, and that is the borders of Iran. Again, we've done this before, and we've done it to great effect. Reuters has the specifics, really incredible. The contract covers the purchase of between 300 and 400 man-portable air defense systems, that's called MANPADS, including Chinese-made QW-12 FN-16 missiles. The deal was signed with... it doesn't matter who it was signed with. The sources spoke on condition of anonymity because of the sensitivity of the matter. Iran's foreign ministry did not immediately reply to a request for comment. Of course not. China's foreign ministry said, quote, the relevant reports are completely groundless. China has consistently played a role in promoting peace and ending the conflict. Yeah. They talk out of both sides of their mouth, just as the Islamists do. Just as the Islamists do. Iran needs to rearm after months of fighting. This is what happens when we have these gaps in negotiations and so forth. When you have your foot on the throat of an enemy like this, you finish him off, in my humble opinion. We'll be right back.
3: A Better Life with Dr. Sanjay Gupta.
4: They say consistency is key, but sometimes you just got to switch it up. A new study out of Harvard School of Public Health found that varying your exercise routine could add years to your life. What exercise someone did didn't matter much. What did matter was that all the exercises together worked all the muscle groups in their body. Now, an added benefit to changing things up is it can help you push through the plateau effect. That's when your body gets so efficient at doing something that you actually stop getting better at it. And we know from previous research that specializing in any one sport at a young age can make someone actually more prone to injury. And as experts we talk to point out, even elite athletes switch up things with their workouts, making sure to target strength, cardio, flexibility, balance, and doing that every single week. I'm Dr. Sanjay Gupta, helping you live a better life.
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0: is here. Now, broadcasting from the underground command post, deep in the bowels of a hidden bunker, somewhere under the brick and steel of a nondescript building, we've once again made contact with our leader, Mark Levin.
1: Hello, America. 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Our number, 877-381-3811, 877-381-3811. Charles Blow is a radical left-wing kook. I think he's been hanging around the New York Times for most of his career, but it doesn't really matter. And so, what about reparations in New York City? You knew they were going to get to this, didn't you? Cut 23, go.
2: If a commission studying reparations in this city recommended cash reparations for people impacted in New York City, would you support that recommendation?
3: First, I want
1: to stop right there. What does that mean? What does that mean? The Civil War was over in 1865, right? It's 161 years ago. So who are we talking about here? You've had immigrants coming in from all over the world, including people who are black and brown, coming in from all over the world who had no relationship whatsoever to slavery in America. But even so, you're three, four, five generations away. What does that mean? Literally, what does that mean? And this is the constant effort by the communists and the Democrat Party, the hardcore left, to continue to divide us, to continue to pick at scabs. We are probably the most diverse country on the face of the earth, and the most beneficent country on the face of the earth. It seems to me reparations, if they're going to be paid, should be paid for by people whose lineage go back to Democrats. New York was not a slave city. New York was part of the Union that fought slavery. I mean, I suppose you can go back to the earliest times. But, you know, if you're going to have an honest discussion about slavery, you have to have an honest discussion about Africa. You have to have an honest discussion about African tribes. You have to have an honest description about slavery in Africa and how slaves were sold to Europeans and others to be sent abroad. But we're the only country on the face of the earth that actually fought a civil war to end slavery, a civil war that tore the country apart. And even afterwards, passed amendments to our Constitution to address it, 13th, 14th, 15th Amendments. There was still resistance in the country, as we well know, including from the Supreme Court, Plessy versus Ferguson, and we took 58 years to overturn that with Brown versus Board of Education. We're well aware of Jim Crow, again, the Democrats with Jim Crow and other means by which creating obstacles to black people to vote and have fair representation and be treated equally and all. But that's mostly been resolved now, whether people want to believe it or not, it's true. It's a fantastic country with civil liberties. And we have more equality under the law than any other country on the face of the earth. And that is a fact. Whether people want to hear it or not, that is a fact. Look around you. You can see it. Whatever your race is. Now, that said, this whole thing of reparations is preposterous. Preposterous. But you actually have people in this country who lost family members fighting against slavery, fighting on the side of the Union. Most of them, we call them Republicans. So why should those families be paying anything reparations? They already had loved ones who may have died or been horribly wounded or what have you, or spent 4 years of their lives in the Civil War. Who knows? And now we're going to go back and figure out what's what and who's who. What a waste of time. It's just another way, for Democrats to create hostilities, to create divisions, to create another basis for taking money from one person and giving it to another person. It's just appalling. Can you imagine all the graft and all the corruption that would be involved in that. It would make Medicare and Medicaid in Minnesota and other places in California look like a joke when you start doing that sort of thing. But they won't stop. Guys like Charles Blow and, of course, Mondami. Well, what did Mondami say? Go.
3: Yes. It's the truth.
2: Yes.
3: It's not a personal assessment. And we often think about slavery and the complicity in slavery.
1: And here's a guy from Uganda, comes to our country when he's 7, he's a naturalized citizen when he's 18, he's 34, 35 years old. He comes to from our country from Uganda. Now he's going to lecture the American people on our history. On our history. His family did nothing to prevent slavery in this country. His family wasn't involved in our Civil War. Come into our country and start lecturing us about reparations. I resent this. This disgusts me. Absolutely disgusts me. I totally resent this. Go ahead.
3: Certain geographic areas of the country.
2: Right.
3: Here in New York City, we were very complicit. And so I look forward to whatever.
1: Hold on. How are we very complicit in New York City? Very complicit. It's just a constant put down of American history. And when you put down American history, you're putting down Americans. It is a constant put down of we the people. Constant. Today, it's the rich. It's white people. It's Christians and Jews. It's Italians and Irish and Polish and German. And if you're black, it's black people who aren't down for the revolution. Oh, yeah. This kind of groupthink, which is constant. This is a dangerous man. This is a vile person. But to come here as an immigrant, become a naturalized citizen, and to start lecturing all the people in New York City, all the people all over the country. It just disgusts me. It turns my stomach. In New York, we were very complicit. Why don't you spell out exactly how New York was complicit? Why not, better yet, you tell us how many men were sent to the Civil War from the North out of New York City? A bunch. A bunch to fight the Confederacy and to fight for the freedom of black slaves. New York City. I don't even know where these guys get their idiocy from. Go ahead.
3: I can't give you an answer in advance of them, but I can tell you that this is critically important because this is also what it looks like to acknowledge what history truly was.
1: See what I mean? What was history like in Uganda? Does anybody remember Idi Amin? You hear that? Remember that name, Mr. Producer? Idi Amin was a dictator in Uganda. See, real history is not known. He was a dictator in Uganda. And he was a genocidal maniac. And there are various tribes or tribe affiliations in Uganda. And he was slaughtering and slaughtering and slaughtering. Matter of fact, the guy died from a sexual disease because he had like 100 children. You know, he was a pig. He was a real pig. Turns out he became a communist. He was a communist. And so he would just slaughter people, and he would have them summarily executed, even in front of him. And he thought it was funny. Thought it was great. Uganda. It's just an incredible thing. These people come from Uganda. They come into the United States. They trash our economic system. They trash our constitution. Now they trash our history. They demand that we provide for reparations. And I'm like, well, who the hell is this guy? To be lecturing you and me. Sickening. We'll be right back.
0: Mark Levin.
4: A better life with Dr. Sanjay Gupta.
5: They say consistency is key, but sometimes you just got to switch it up. A new study out of Harvard School of Public Health found that varying your exercise routine could add years to your life. What exercise someone did didn't matter much. What did matter was that all the exercises together worked all the muscle groups in their body. Now, an added benefit to changing things up is it can help you push through the plateau effect. That's when your body gets so efficient at doing something that you actually stop getting better at it. And we know from previous research that specializing in any one sport at a young age can make someone actually more prone to injury. And as experts we talk to point out, even elite athletes switch up things with their workouts, making sure to target strength, cardio, flexibility, balance, and doing that every single week. I'm Dr. Sanjay Gupta, helping you live a better life.
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0: All right, let's take some calls. Daryl, Nashville, Tennessee, Sirius XM satellite, go right ahead.
1: Flea Levin, it's great to talk to you, my friend.
0: Thank you, sir.
1: I miss that guy.
0: So do I,
1: Mark,
0: very much. Yeah.
1: You alluded to this earlier, and you didn't use these words, but I am, in the respect that I feel like the approach to the Iranians has been chaotic, and I think there was not enough imagination about how they would react to what we did. I support why we did this. I think they were close to a nuclear weapon. But this starting and stopping threats, bombast, we're going to bomb them back, we're going to bomb them back to the Stone Age, which he has said probably dozens of times now. And yet they just keep going right along, being the Iranians, and pretty much with impunity. I mean, they are a formidable force that I don't know if Trump took too lightly, if he's not listening to, the real strategy makers. And I go on Breitbart and I go on other conservative websites. And when I criticize the strategy, my conservative brethren excoriate me. And if we can't hold someone that we voted for accountable, we're not doing our job. So I don't believe in idolatry, and I don't believe in blind allegiance to any politician, because they're all men. Am I missing something here, Mark?
0: When I even worked for Ronald Reagan, there are issues that I would raise. There are issues that cabinet secretaries would raise. So, I mean, to me, as long as it's done in an effort to raise an issue in a respectful way, in a legitimate way, a civil way, why not? I mean, what's wrong with that? And we may be able to be helpful in doing it. And so, no, we shouldn't ignore our principles. And if you have a belief or an opinion, then you shouldn't be silenced. And yet I see these people do. They do the same thing. And yet what's interesting to me, I posted something earlier. Let me read it to you. Let's see if this strikes home with you, too. Just bear with me, everybody. I posted it, and I want to read what I posted so it's exactly right. Let me read this to you. All right, blah, blah, blah, blah, blah. Where is it? The woke right isolationists celebrate the president when he scales back military action and enters into negotiations with the enemy, but are either silent or lash out against MAGA conservatives who support the president's military action against Iran, carefully avoiding criticism of the president who's calling the shots. They do this even though it is crystal clear that negotiations are not working, that the enemy has never honored any deals during its 47-year reign of terror, including recent ceasefires and the Memorandum of Understanding, and that the regime's Islamist ideology would in fact result in it using nuclear weapons against us, as the president himself has noted repeatedly. What the woke right isolationists have never explained is what their approach would have been. Apart from slogans and name-calling, what would they have done? It seems they would have done nothing, meaning the enemy would have finished developing nuclear weapons, and apparently they're okay with that, despite the enormous risk to our country and humanity generally. Furthermore, while most of them claim to support the president, obviously they oppose him. Having launched military operations against the Iranian regime, they're not supporting the president. So my point there is, hey, look, these negotiations are going nowhere fast, in my humble opinion. And in fact, when we have these ceasefires, these waiting periods, they're able to build up and do other things that I have a problem with. And I have voiced that. I have voiced it on Fox. I've voiced it here. I do it in a respectful way. But these people who attack you, and probably the same ones attack me and everybody else, they're like a little horde that go around, a little cabal. And they don't support this war effort. Because when, as I said, the president takes military action, they're silent. And when he doesn't, or when he's in a negotiation mode, they're supportive. Is that about right? Is that what you think?
1: Well, to be honest with you, that's not really the line of thinking that I was having. My line of thinking was that when I disagree with the strategy, even though I do support the mission, I get a lot of criticism from people who support Trump because he's Trump. I don't support Trump because he's Trump. I support.
0: I think that's pretty much what I was trying to say. Anyway, go ahead.
1: Okay. I support conservatism, but my fear is, and I would bet money on this, that unless we take decisive action quickly, we're going to be back there 5, 10, 15, 20 years from now with boots on the ground, with a much more lethal enemy. And, you know, if we can bomb them into submission, I'm all for it. But I don't think it's possible because these guys are like rats. They know where to hide. They've got tunnels built.
0: I think we're in agreement. And what I've been talking about is arming their people. I don't think we need to send in troops. I don't think Reagan would have sent in troops. And I don't think the American people will tolerate it, given our psychology right now. And I don't think it's necessary. But we do need to send in weapons for those people that they're ready-made. They want, you know, there's millions of them that want to get rid of this government and so forth. And I think it's a huge mistake not to do that. And of course, I've been talking about this day in and day out, that we're not going to be able to contain them, certainly after Trump leaves, that we can't do this forever. And we need to complete the job. All right, my friend, I do appreciate your call. Excellent call. Let's continue. Let's go to Adam, Wilmington, North Carolina, the great WAAV. What is it? AAV. Go.
2: Hey, Mark, I was calling to speak toward your point about having an open and honest conversation about slavery. And,
0: right.
2: You know, the point also needs to be made and discussed about the industries in the North that opposed abolition of slavery. I mean, the South is not totally responsible for slavery. And the North gets off scot-free. But there were industries like the textile industry that did not want to see slavery ended in the South because they got cheap cotton.
0: Well, really, there wasn't much of a textile industry in the North, to be perfectly honest with you. And if you're saying there were pockets in the North that supported slavery, you're correct. But the vast majority of the population in the North not only didn't support slavery, they never even met a slave. All throughout New England, much of the Northeast. And the truth be told, in the South, most of the people in the South didn't own slaves. About 25% of the population owned slaves. But nonetheless, it was a rallying point, and it was part of the reason, if not a significant reason, for the Civil War. But I get your point. I don't think there were too many industries in the North that were relying on slavery. The North's industrial capacity was really quite sophisticated. And in the 1860s, they were relying on pretty much built the middle class, quite frankly, as did the South. That was the second, what I call the second capitalist revolution that was taking place during the course of the Civil War. All right, we'll be right back.

0: Levin, tough as hell.
1: That's why I like Mark Levin. And I'm not sure a lot of people like him. He's tough as hell. But I like him. I love him.
0: Call in now. 877-381-3811.
2: All right. Well, it's summertime, and we know prices are tend to be high. We know that a lot of fix-up is going on, sometimes with your HVAC system, sometimes with your automobile or your truck. We know there's other expenses involving the kids and camp and the kids and going to trade school or to college or something of that sort and whatever. And, of course, you have your credit cards and the big balance and the interest rates on those. Some people are paying 25%. That's the math. That's the math nobody really wants to face. But it's costing you thousands of dollars. Even if you have the best mortgage on the face of the earth with the best rate on the face of the earth, it doesn't address that debt over there, right? 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
2: Let's go to Mike, Naperville, Illinois, the great WLS. How are you, Mike?
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4: Listen, I listen to your show all the time, and I think the issue about the reparations is laughable. I had grandfathers who fought in the Civil War. I actually had ancestors who were abolitionists, worked hard to free the slaves. And I think it's all a distraction. Black Americans need to be focused on the people who are coming in, taking the jobs, and ask themselves, why are they continually being held back? Is because they continually vote for people who are allowing other people to come in and displace them.
2: Mm-hmm. I think there is a lot to that. I think immigration, particularly illegal immigration, is very damaging in these various communities, in the cities and the metropolitan areas especially. But I do think you're right. The focus is completely wrong. We ought to focus on American citizens, all American citizens, regardless of race or background, on how they can improve their lot through real capitalism, through participatory government, not through government welfare and more Democrat policies and so forth and so on. We'd be doing a lot better for a lot of people. But, you know, the left, this isn't the way they operate. The way they operate is as Marxists. They look at people in groups. They identify people by groups. And they try to build the number of, quote unquote, oppressed people. You know, versus the oppressors, which is everybody else. But they keep going back to the Civil War, Civil War, Civil War, which should be viewed as a magnificent human effort to eliminate and abolish slavery rather than, okay, now what about reparations? Reparations?

0: Okay, now what about reparations? Reparations? You know, Ronald Reagan believed in reparations for the Japanese Americans, those families that were that had their property taken, their business taken, and FDR put them in internment camps because they were still alive. They were alive. The children were still alive. But we're talking about many generations away now. It's just ridiculous. I mean, it's going to be impossible to even figure it out. And I can just see the massive corruption that would be attendant to this. Thanks for your call, Mike. God bless you, brother. You take care of yourself. Okay, let's see. Bear with me, folks. All right, done. Let's continue. Let's go to John in Brandon, WJNT country. How are you?
1: Hey, sir. Thank you so much and for taking my call. And I just wanted to mention about Mondami and his talk about reparations. Mm-hmm. My great-great-great-grandfather fought with the New Hampshire 1st Volunteer Cavalry through all 4 years of the Civil War. And all he wound up with was with a headstone at the VA cemetery in Brooklyn, New York. Mm-hmm. And he fought for what he believed in, and I cannot believe that, you know, we're still fighting this battle over all the good
0: soldiers. Well, we're not. You know, the Marxists and the Democrats, they want to keep fighting this battle. They'll fight it for another 500 years if they have to. Because this they believe, angers people, upsets people, turns people against people. And this is all they ever do. This is all they ever do. I mean, the Civil War was really a remarkable event. I mean, the amount of carnage and casualties was unimaginable. And, you know, we talk today, and we should, about we've lost 14 or we've lost 16 or 17 great patriots, real heroes. I mean, they lost over 700,000 during the course of the Civil War. And at least half of them for the North. And so I don't think reparations are in order, and I don't think it could even be figured out if they were in order. And, John, thank you, my friend. Appreciate your call. Excellent call. Let us go to Adam, Malibu, California, on the Mark Levin app. Go right ahead, please. Yes, Adam, go ahead.
2: Mark, awesome show. And China sent that virus, that deadly virus, to America.
0: I believe it.
2: Their citizens were contaminated with it, and they brought them here. And in January of 2020, I did not hear Senator Rand Paul say, stop bringing those bites into America. They kept coming in. They contaminated and killed over 1 million Americans. China skates, as usual, just like Saudi Arabia skated with 9/11. Those Saudi Arabians attacked our country on 9/11, knocking down the towers in the Pentagon, and what happened in Pennsylvania. So it looks like to me that China is going to get off the hook. It's going to skate on this, and they're going to go after the Keebler-El Fauci. There are so many people involved in this. In New York City, I remember the Army Corps of Engineers took the Javits Center, turned it into a hospital. Trump sent the Navy hospital ship here.
0: Oh, yeah.
2: And the Central Park, that beautiful Christian organization, set up a mobile hospital, and they were getting harassed. And this tennis center was turned into a hospital, too. And nobody was sent there. They sent them Governor Murphy of New Jersey, who takes no heat. He has that protective last name. He gets no heat. He was sending people to the he was sending them to the nursing homes who had COVID. And if you remember in the beginning, everybody was championing Cuomo. Oh, he's so great. He's so this and that. He demanded that Trump send him ventilators. Trump gave him everything he wanted, and he still turned on him. These folks, this is more than Fauci, folks. It's the communist Chinese who sent this virus here. And I believe it's also they sent it here because they were mad at Trump for the tariffs that he put on them, and they wanted him out of office. And the way to do it was to do it economically because Trump was flying high in December and January of 2020. And then all of a sudden the virus comes, the country is turned upside down, and unfortunately he loses the election and he abandoned the illegal immigration thing. Legal immigration has got to come to an end. This guy, Mommy Commie, he's only been a citizen for 8 years. And he's now the mayor.

0: the biggest city on the planet. Folks, it's legal immigration. Anybody who supports legal immigration is a useful idiot, and they're on the side of communist China and Saudi Arabia, who are pouring billions of dollars into this country to change this country. They've invited 100 million third world
1: communists. All right, my friend. You're good. You're very, very good. I appreciate your call. Thank you. Thank you very much. Pretty good, don't you think? I think so. We got Danny who's got a good question. Danny in Boston, Massachusetts, listening on WABC. Danny, how are you?
2: Oh, hi, Mark. What was that all about? I mean, the guy made some good points, but oh, man. I mean, but talk radio is fabulous. That's what I like. Yeah. And you went at a good way. I mean, it was great. And I agree with that last call. The communist Chinese. You know what they look at as America? They look at as America as their version of Saturday Night Live. They must have been laughing with the thing with Fauci in Congress and what color is
1: they. They look at America as a failing society. The communist Chinese, like the Islamists, they look at the world in thousands of years, not every 10 or 30 or 50 or 100 years. And they think we are a society that is devolving. In some ways, we certainly are. But that's why you and me and the people in this audience have to keep pushing back. But that's how they view us. Anyway, go ahead.
2: And they view us. They see our American children with the help of some psychos in the hospitals dissecting themselves. They're laughing. Men playing women's sports, beating up women on volleyball and basketball and swimming. They're laughing their heads.
1: By the way, they're not going to let Islamists from the Middle East come into their country, are they?
2: No, and the Islamists ain't going to let the Chinese come into their country. I can't build a Christian church in Saudi Arabia.
1: That's what I'm saying. They're rounding up Christians, they're rounding up Muslims, Tibetans. You know, they don't mess around. Not that we should be them, of course, but is it really too hard to ask our government, our entire ruling class, to keep Islamist radicals who want to destroy our country the hell out of this country? Is that asking too much?
2: No, it's not. And all they got to do is stop legal immigration, throw these people out.
1: But you had a good question. Go ahead and ask your question.
2: Okay, my question is revolving around lawsuits and attorney generals in obviously Republican states going after everybody who was involved in this. I say this massive hoax and cover up where they let's face it, millions of dollars was robbed from the COVID money, and that was the beginning, folks. You don't know was the
1: billions.
2: Beginning of the. Of the beginning of the illegal aliens who worked in the restaurants turning on the restaurant owners because they wanted that $1,200 a week, but they weren't on the books. So they were.
1: All right, we're going to run out of time. So your question was, as I understand it, what about state attorneys general? Why can't they do something? Isn't that correct?
2: That's correct, but they won't do nothing because that would drag China into it.
1: All right, slow down, slow down. You have to have a state violation. You have to have a state violation. I think you're in the right direction because that pardon would not affect state law with the ability to prosecute Fauci under state law. So if you have Republican attorneys general, they ought to look over their criminal codes. They ought to see if there's an opportunity there, if there's something they can do. And then you're right. They are free to act because this pardon does not apply to them. Thank you, brother. We'll be right back.
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4: A better life with Dr. Sanjay Gupta.
5: I don't know about you, but my social media feeds are flooded with lotions and potions and gadgets, all promising to unlock different components of longevity. But if you log off, take a step back from all the hype, you'll find that the actual keys to a longer, healthier life are hiding in plain sight. There are four of them. Number one, nutrition. The Mediterranean diet really is the gold standard. Number two, exercise. You should be getting 150 minutes of moderate intensity exercise or 75 minutes of vigorous intensity exercise every week, plus strength training and stretching. Number three, sleep. Sleep is when your body and your brain repair themselves. You should be getting 7 to 9 hours a night. And finally, number four often gets forgotten, socialization. It's not a bonus. It's a necessity for a healthy life, finding a sense of community, purpose, and belonging. I'm Dr. Sanjay Gupta, helping you live a better life.
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0: 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I know you're going to love them. I have them. I love them. Simply dial #250 and say Mark Levin. Hello, #250, say Mark Levin, and let that U.S. customer service kick into gear. And they'll make your switch easy, painless. If you want to keep your phone and your phone number, by all means do. Again, dial #250, say Mark Levin. That's #250, say Mark Levin. Yellow. Let us continue, shall we? Let's go to Eric, Napa, California, the great KSFO. Eric, how are you?
1: I'm fine, thanks, Mark. It occurred to me when a previous caller was talking about supporting the war that not only was the greatest generation the guys who went off to war, but it was the people who stayed at home and sacrificed rationing food and doing scrap drives and all that, and that we definitely don't have that aspect of this country anymore.
0: No. In fact, the price of gasoline goes up 50 cents, and you'd think the world was coming to an end.
1: Right. I'd pay $20 a gallon to support getting rid of the regime in Iran.
0: Mm-hmm. I think you're right. We haven't made a lot of sacrifices, have we? The vast majority of Americans haven't felt anything.
1: Yeah, and don't forget, there's a lot of us ditto heads out here still that love you as much as we loved Rush, and I don't want you to ever sell yourself short about that.
0: Well, you're very kind. We love you. You're very kind. You know, Rush brought me into this business, he and Hannity. He used to call me F. Lee Levin, as you may know. And, go ahead, I'm sorry.
1: I talked to Rush twice, yeah.
0: That's amazing, you got through. It was impossible to get through to him, you know?
1: That was the hard part.
0: Yeah. No, he was something else.
1: Yep, we miss him.
0: I know he would be, you loved Netanyahu. They were close friends. I know he would want Iran to be defeated. I feel like many of the things I say, he and I were very simpatico. Very. So, all right, my friend, thank you so much for your call. Rush will always be with us. Always. At least on this program. Let's go to Chuck Appleton, Wisconsin, the great WTAQ. Chuck, go right ahead, please.
2: Thank you, Mark. Back to Fauci in the hearings today.
0: Yeah.
2: He's got a pardon for everything he did involve COVID, but now he's afraid if he testifies to anything, he might accidentally say a lie or on purpose say a lie, and he might get prosecuted for it. Every witness who testifies before Congress has that same concern. If he gets away with the fifth because he's afraid he might lie, then nobody will ever have to testify before Congress again. All they have to say is, I'm afraid I might tell a lie. I'm pleading the fifth to every question. The court
0: Most people who testify, it's not a matter of life and death or crime or no crime, to be perfectly honest with you. So I don't think it's that dire. And I think, just to be perfectly honest with you, this matter hasn't been resolved in all these decades. So I don't think it's as black and white as Rand Paul says it is. but I don't think it's a complete defense either. So at some point, the Supreme Court's going to have to straighten this out. But good call. I love all you callers. We salute our armed forces, police officers, firefighters, emergency personnel, our friends in ICE, our truckers, the men and women in Ukraine, the men and women in Israel, the men and women in Persia. And you, the American people, thank God for you and thank you. And let's do this again tomorrow. We'll see you same place, same time. Have a great night.
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4: There are lots of things you can measure to get an idea of how healthy you are at any given moment. Temperature, heart rate, blood pressure, just to name a few. But how about how healthy you will be and how long you're likely to live? According to a new study out of the University at Buffalo, two simple strength tests are pretty accurate at predicting longevity in older women. One is hand grip strength, and the other is how quickly people can stand up from a seated position without using their arms. By the way, I remember interviewing former President Jimmy Carter when he was quite old and being really impressed how he just popped out of the chair without using his arms. Not a lot of older people can actually do that. But I think the message here is that maintaining strength as you age is going to help you perform everyday activities, but also help you avoid injury and stay independent. I'm Dr. Sanjay Gupta, helping you live a better life.
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is here. Now, broadcasting from the underground command post, deep in the bowels of a hidden bunker, somewhere under the brick and steel of a nondescript building, we've once again made contact with our leader, Mark Levin.

0: 1-877-381-3811. We can't possibly fit into the 3 hours of this program everything I want to get to. That said, I want to focus a bit on Fauci and the COVID virus, because what the nation went through was quite horrendous in so many respects. And covering up for the communist Chinese and their lab and the funding that our government provided that lab is really unacceptable. It was Tom Cotton who first raised the possibility. First raised the possibility of the lab. It was my show on Life, Liberty, and Levin with a guest, a man who was formerly the New York Times science writer, Nicholas Wade, who had written a long piece, who I brought onto the program that pushed this really into the national mindset in a very significant way, because he is a very serious writer for a very liberal newspaper. And he was retired, but he was very, very concerned about what was taking place in the reporting. And I gave him the first national platform that he had. And people don't remember how free speech during that period of time was under attack, like everything else in terms of our civil liberties. But most TV hosts and radio hosts were too worried, too nervous, too stressed to take a firm stand. And I'm not talking about the nut jobs and the conspiracy nuts. I'm not talking about that. I'm talking about legitimate, substantive positions. So Nicholas Wade was on Life, Liberty, and Levin on May 23, 2021. I don't normally do this, but I need to do this because it's very important. Our history is very important, especially when it comes to this virus and the lack of civil liberties. Cut to go.
1: Our guest is Nicholas Wade. The question is the origin of COVID-19. This was brought to my attention by a friend of mine, David Berlinski, one of the smartest people I've ever met. He's been on this program a few years back, and he said, Mark, you got to read this article, and you need to have Mr. Wade on your program to talk about this. That is the origin of the coronavirus. And Mr. Wade is an investigative science writer. He's formerly New York Times science writer, a formerly writer with Nature and Science, so he knows something about these subjects. And I want to thank you for coming on the program. The first paragraph, sir, of your piece, which is published in something called the Bulletin of Atomic Scientists, so it sounds like it's quite legitimate. The first paragraph says, the COVID-19 pandemic has disrupted lives the world over for more than a year. Its death toll will soon reach 3 million people. Yet the origin of pandemic remains uncertain. The political agendas of governments and scientists have generated thick clouds of obfuscation, which the mainstream press seems helpless to dispel. So I want to go through some of this so it's understandable to all of us, some of the institutions, some of the names, and you can fill it in for us if you don't mind, sir. So let's begin with identifying some of the institutions and actors. What exactly is the National Institute of Allergy and Infectious Diseases in Washington, D.C.?
2: Well, that's a branch of the National Institutes of Health, and it awards grants to scientists in the U.S. and abroad who study matters of interest to allergy and infectious diseases. And in particular, it supports research into animal viruses that seem to have the potential of spilling over into humans, and that includes these bat viruses called coronaviruses.
1: Is it a big bureaucracy? Is it a heavily funded bureaucracy? Do you know?
2: I don't know for sure, but all these components of the NIH, the National Institutes of Health, have a lot of money to give out. They fund lots of research. It will be hundreds of millions of dollars, if not approaching a billion.
1: So who is the director of the National Institute of Allergy and Infectious Diseases?
2: Well, that's Dr. Anthony Fauci.
1: And he's been there a long time, about 37 years by my calculation. Now, what is the Wuhan Institute of Virology?
2: So that is the leading center in China for studying coronaviruses. And it's in Wuhan, and The chief scientist there is called Dr. Zheng Li Shi, who is an expert on bat viruses.
1: In fact, in your piece, and others have called her the bat lady. That's how expert she is on bat viruses, correct?
2: That's right. She's been collecting these viruses from the caves in southern China and elsewhere where bats hang out for many years, and she has an enormous collection of them.
1: Who is Ralph S. Barrick?
2: Well, Ralph Barrick is her counterpart in the U.S., you might say. He's a very distinguished coronavirus researcher. He trained Dr. Shi in many of his techniques, particularly those for genetically engineering coronaviruses. And he's a leader in his field.
1: And I'm going through this. I want the American people to know so we understand the individuals that you write about. We understand these institutions, and then we can draw some more information out about them and what's been taking place here. What is gain of function or GOF research?
2: Well, this is anything you do to a virus that increases its pathogenicity. So it's long been possible with new techniques of genetic engineering to make changes in a virus's genome and to add properties to it that it didn't have before. And that is called gain of function if you make it more pathogenic.
1: Is this a controversial area of research, getting viruses and making them more lethal?
2: Yes, it has been controversial because of its obvious danger. For a period from 2014-2017, it was under a U.S. government moratorium on funding such research. And the moratorium was lifted, but it was replaced by a sort of reporting system. If you were funding research of this kind, you were meant to report into the government that you were doing it.
1: And what is the theory behind research like this, making viruses more lethal, particularly lethal for human beings?
2: Well, that's right. It sounds crazy at first sight. But the rationale is that many of these viruses are going eventually to jump over from animals to humans anyway, once they acquire sort of a couple of mutations that allows them to make that jump. And so if we could define those mutations in advance, we would get a jump on the virus, or a jump on what it was going to do naturally, and that would give us a leg up in trying to predict and prevent future epidemics. That's the rationale for conferring gain of function on these viruses.
1: So basically, create in a lab more lethal viruses from the original virus, so you can try and figure out what to do with it, should it become more lethal, and jump into human beings. Is that about right?
2: Yes, that's right. With one exception is you're not always working with the original virus. You are often swapping into it bits and pieces from related viruses that may be able to do something better or spread the range of hosts the virus can attack.
1: Now, this expert, this Chinese expert scientist at the Wuhan lab, you say she set out to create coronaviruses with the highest possible infectivity on human cells. Is this what she's known to do?
2: She's not known just for that. She's known as a sort of general expert on coronaviruses.
1: Now, I assume if you're going to be messing around with viruses and making them more lethal, that there's some level of safety you need to have at these labs. And you say there are 4 degrees of safety, designated BSL-1 to BSL-4, with BSL-4 being the most restrictive and designed for deadly pathogens like the Ebola virus. And you write, the Wuhan Institute of Virology has a new BSL-4 lab, but its state of readiness considerably alarmed the State Department inspectors who visited Beijing. Much of her work, gain of function in coronavirus, you write, however, was not performed in the highest safety level of BSL-4. It wasn't at BSL-3, it was BSL-2. And you get the input from an expert from Rutgers by the name of Professor Albrecht, and he says, it's clear that some or all of this work was being performed using a biosafety standard, biosafety level 2, the level of standard in a dentist's office. In a dentist's office? Well, that raises some issues, doesn't it, sir?
2: Yes, it does. I mean, they're rather general issues because these were the internationally agreed rules for working on coronaviruses. If you are working on the two coronaviruses that caused the two previous epidemics, the SARS-1 epidemic and the MERS epidemic, you had to research those only in BSL-3. But if you are working on any other coronavirus, you could work in BSL-2. So Dr. Shi was following the international rules. It's just that to outsiders, it seems there's an illogicality there, because if you create a particularly dangerous coronavirus in BSL-2, your safety precautions may be inadequate and it may well escape.
1: So in this lab, the Wuhan lab, they're working on viruses. I'm putting this in Mark's plain English. Viruses that could become more killer viruses, more lethal viruses to human beings. The level of safety in this lab, 1, 2, 3, 4, 4 being the highest, is a 2. I want to ask you a couple other questions related to this, sir. Who is Peter Daszak?
2: Okay, so Peter Daszak has an important role in this story. He is the president of an organization in New York called the EcoHealth Alliance, and its main concern is to study animal viruses around the world that might turn into human pathogens. Now, the NIAID, as we've discussed, that gave the grant, it did not give the grant directly to Dr. Shi at the Wuhan Institute. It gave it to Peter Daszak. So he is the prime investigator on this grant, and he then subcontracted Dr. Shi to do the work on coronaviruses.
0: All right, we're live now. I have to take a break. This is very important. It was important when we did this over 5 years ago, and it's important tonight, right now. I will pick up where we leave off when we return.
3: Mark Levin.
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5: Should you still work out when you're injured, or should you take it easy? 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Certified strength and conditioning coach Dana Santis told us, recovery is about choosing the right kind of movement at the right time. 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I'm Dr. Sanjay Gupta, helping you live a better life.
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0: Let's pick up right where we left off. Go.
1: Let me get this straight, because this is important, I think, to the American people. Our official federal infectious disease office, Director Fauci, runs it. They gave a grant to this intermediary organization, Eco Health Alliance in New York, run by Peter Daszak. They, in turn, gave a grant to Dr. Shi in the Wuhan lab to do exactly what?
2: Well, her task, which we know because the abstracts of the grant have been are a matter of public record, her task was to explore what made the spike protein, that's the part of the coronavirus that sticks out and actually attacks its target on human cells or on whatever other animal it may be infecting. She was to explore the range of infectivity of these spike proteins from a range of coronaviruses, and she would swap them in one by one to a sort of a generic coronavirus backbone to see which spike proteins made the virus most infective. That seems to have been her program. And that's more or less what Dr. Daszak describes in an interview he gave in December 2019, just before the pandemic hit.
1: So we're funding, in part, this lab in China, run by Dr. Xi, through a party in New York, run by Peter Daszak. And the purpose of this funding is to increase the lethality of coronaviruses, theoretically for the purpose of trying to figure out what to do with these more lethal viruses, should these more lethal viruses become manifested, correct?
2: Well, I think that's basically right, but I think I would put the emphasis in a slightly different place. I mean, first of all, it was definitely the duty of Dr. Fauci and the NIAID to explore these viruses and see what kind of danger they presented, because they had already generated two pandemics, the SARS-1 and the MERS epidemic, so it was a very legitimate subject of research for him. And that was the overall purpose of the grant. It wasn't in itself to create the most dangerous virus. It was to explore the infective possibilities inherent in the natural viruses circulating in bats in China.
1: Would it be the responsibility of a government agency to make sure that a lab that's getting ultimately federal dollars for this sort of research has the security and safety measures that it ought to have? Apparently the State Department didn't think it did.
2: Well, I think that's a very interesting question, and probably we can't answer it quite yet. I mean, if we supposing there'd been a virus escape from a lab in the US, a lab that was funded by NIAID, I don't think we'd immediately say, well, you and NIAID are responsible for that. I think, first of all, we'd look to the director of the lab and say, was he following all applicable safety rules? Did he take all necessary precautions?
0: All right, we're going to take a little break here as I continue to press this matter. Press it a little harder with Nicholas Wade when we return. We'll be right back.
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4: There are lots of things you can measure to get an idea of how healthy you are at any given moment. Temperature, heart rate, blood pressure, just to name a few. But how about how healthy you will be and how long you're likely to live? According to a new study out of the University at Buffalo, two simple strength tests are pretty accurate at predicting longevity in older women. One is hand grip strength, and the other is how quickly people can stand up from a seated position without using their arms. By the way, I remember interviewing former President Jimmy Carter when he was quite old and being really impressed how he just popped out of the chair without using his arms. Not a lot of older people can actually do that. But I think the message here is that maintaining strength as you age is going to help you perform everyday activities, but also help you avoid injury and stay independent. I'm Dr. Sanjay Gupta, helping you live a better life.
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0: The Fin, an unapologetic patriot and unapologetic constitutionalist. You can reach him at 877-381-3811.
1: All right, we're going to pick up where we left off because I want to try and pack it all into this hour if we can. Remember, it's Nicholas Wade, formerly of the New York Times and the science editor, the science writer there, about COVID and where it came from. Go ahead.
2: So I think the responsibility lies first and foremost with the lab director. And then if you wish to go one step back, in this case, you arrive at Dr. Daszak. He was the principal investigator on the grant. And maybe, though I don't know exactly how the regulations are written, but just sort of in general terms, you would think he would be the first sort of oversight person responsible for making sure that his sub-grantees, like Dr. Shi, were working in safe conditions. But now, if I could take it one step further back than that, as I've mentioned, Dr. Shi was working in this, exactly the same rules as are followed by virologists all around the world. So now you could argue, well, the virologists have set these rules far too low to be easy on themselves. They don't like suiting up in a bubble suit for the BSL level 4. That's what you see the pictures of Dr. Shi around the internet. She's wearing one of these bubble suits. Right. Those are not the conditions she was working in. So it may be that responsibility is also shared, or it should be looked at in terms of what the virology community as a whole was recommending in terms of these safety levels.
1: Here with Nicholas Wade, who is a well-known writer about science and worked for the New York Times, Nature, Science magazines, all these expert sort of areas, and wrote a piece that has really drawn my attention, the attention of a lot of people, in something called the Bulletin of Atomic Science. So it sounds pretty important. And so I took a look at this, and I want to get into this again further. Peter Daszak, you said, he's the president of the Echo Health Alliance of New York. He got a grant from our infectious disease federal department. He used a grant to fund some of the research at the Wuhan lab. Well, let me ask you this, Mr. Wade. Daszak, there's a publication called Lancet. And what did Daszak and Lancet wind up doing in turn when the pandemic first broke out?
2: Well, when it first broke out, there were two very reasonable scenarios for the origin of the virus. I mean, one, it could have jumped naturally from animals, and the other, it could have escaped from the lab, which, after all, right in the middle of Wuhan is the Wuhan Institute of Virology, as we've said. But right from the beginning, public perception favored natural emergence over lab escape. And that perception was very much shaped by a letter that appeared in The Lancet and derided lab escape as a conspiracy theory and said that natural emergence, of course, was the way this virus had emerged and we should all stand shoulder to shoulder with our Chinese colleagues on the forefront of fighting the disease. Now, this letter, it later turned out, had been drafted and organized by Dr. Daszak, who, of course, if the virus had indeed escaped from the Wuhan lab, he might certainly be perceived as being at fault for not overseeing it better. So he had a clear conflict of interest, which unfortunately was not declared to the readers of the Lancet. And indeed, his letter ends, "We declare no conflict of interest."
1: And this was cited by a lot of the media at the time, as I recall, and people who said, well, maybe we ought to look at the lab and so forth, as you point out. They were dismissed. Some of them were dismissed as kooks. President Trump said maybe we should look at the lab, and maybe that had an influence on the media in our country. Who is Christian Anderson?
2: Well, he's a virologist, and he was the author of a second letter, which also was widely influential in shaping public perceptions. And this second letter also said that the virus could clearly not have been manipulated, and therefore natural emergence was the best solution. But in fact, there was no good scientific basis for his statement. He was assuring the public of something that he could not know for sure, and that is something that, in general, scientists, in my view, should not do.
1: So we have these scientific journals, we have these scientists, we have sort of these groups.

0: We have this second one from Anderson, 5 signatures. The media basically used these letters as an argument that it had to be from animal jump to human beings. Why do you think the media was so incurious? I mean, people are getting ill. This is a pandemic. If you were back at the New York Times and so forth, wouldn't you say to your editor, I want to know how the hell this happened?
1: Well, I agree, Mark. It's very positive.
2: I'm Jessica Ettinger, CNBC. The observed Independence Day holiday is here. The U.S. financial markets are closed. Today, there's no trading. It's a federal holiday. But if you're itching to buy and sell something today, Bitcoin and other cryptocurrencies always trade. So far, for 2026, the major averages are in the green and the wealth effect, helping consumers at the higher end do some spending. In the real estate business, realtors are hoping for some offers, even over the holiday weekend and contract signings. But the average rate on a 30-year fixed home loan today is 6.5%. That's according to Mortgage News Daily. Rates popped higher as soon as the U.S. sent missiles into Iran. Most big retailers trying to lure you in with 4th of July holiday sales today and through the weekend. Look for deals on outdoor items like grills and gardening supplies. Krispy Kreme will hand you a free donut tomorrow if you're wearing red, white, and blue. I'm Jessica Ettinger, CNBC.
1: Is that what his intelligence service said to him was exactly the same as they've been saying under the Biden administration, namely that we cannot rule out the possibility of lab escape. And Mr. Trump, I fear, dropped all those caveats and announced it as if it were an outright fact. So therefore, everyone who was with President Trump sort of favored lab escape, and everyone who was against President Trump refuse to consider it. It seems to me to be a reflection of how sort of politicized our whole public discussion has become, that these political attitudes prevailed over what should have been scientific curiosity.
0: Well, let me say two things about that. If I'm Mr. Xi in communist China, and if the President of the United States says it came out of a lab, then why wouldn't I provide the data that you indicate in your article that the Chinese have but they won't release to prove otherwise? And I suspect President Trump may have been trying to goad the communist Chinese into providing that data. He said it came out of the lab. All the communist Chinese had to do is say, wait a minute, here's our data, have access to our lab. Isn't it interesting that the Chinese will not, as you say in your article, release any of the data related to this research?
1: Yes, I think it is. One has to sort of bear in mind that the sort of knee-jerk reaction of authoritarian regimes is to suppress data, and the Chinese did suppress data after the SARS-1 epidemic, which had a perfectly natural causation. Nonetheless, I think what we see here is a very systematic and relentless cover-up, in that all the records of the Wuhan Institute have been concealed, all the databases with information about bat viruses have been closed down, and I think the trickle of information that the Chinese have let out has been mostly either false or designed to mislead and misdirect.
3: So ladies and gentlemen, seems like a good time to tell you. This is from May 23, 2021, Life, Liberty, and Levin on Fox. That's Nicholas Wade, who is an expert on so much of this, and in fact was the New York Times science writer, formerly writer with Nature and Science. At the time we were talking about this, there was a lot that was swirling around, but I wanted to dig into this piece he wrote because nobody else had, and I jumped right into it so we could find out what was going on, because it was becoming apparent, quite clear to me, that this had come out of a lab. Go right ahead.
0: You're watching what's going on. I mean, you see your former profession. What caused you to write this article? It's a very substantial article. What caused you to do this?
1: I first got interested in this about a year ago when I read an article posted by a man called Yuri Dagin, who's a Russian-Canadian, and he wrote a very long article showing in detail how this virus could have been manipulated. He didn't say it was, he just said it could have been. And that started me reading everything I could find about the situation and gradually accumulating evidence until I found I had enough to write a very, very long 11,000-word article.
0: And why do you think you're one of the few people who was

0: curious enough and motivated enough to do this. I mean, there are people still at the New York Times and the Washington Post. There are people at CBS and NBC and ABC. You're talking about a virus that has killed an enormous number of people, that shut down our economy, that changed the way we even govern ourselves. And the media will pick up stories on things that are of no consequence whatsoever. And yet here you are, I guess you're semi-retired, and here you are, you're looking at this saying, you know what, I'm going to get to the bottom of this. I mean, what accounts for that, do you think? You were in this industry a long time.
1: Well, I think we see a sustained Chinese propaganda effort at work. But, you know, more than that, it was just the blindness, if I could put it that way, of our media. We're too polarized to see scientific issues for their own sake without putting a political gloss on them. And everyone was sort of blindsided right from the start by these two letters we've just discussed into thinking that natural emergence was the only possible solution. You know, in fact, you know, there are two possible scenarios. We have no direct evidence for either of them, so we must keep our minds open. We don't know for sure the origin of the virus. It's just we've got these two possible scenarios. But if you look at all the evidence and ask yourself, well, which scenario explains all these facts better? On present evidence, it seems to me at least that the lab escape hypothesis explains it a lot better. So that's where we are, but it's a sort of complicated conclusion to arrive at, and I can only assume in answer to your question that the media was blindsided, they didn't do the work that was necessary, they failed to take off their political glasses and look at just news, which seems sort of so old-fashioned nowadays, and thus they failed to at least present the two possibilities in the way I tried to do in the article.
0: Don't you think, even though there's not a direct connection, as you pointed, don't you think the National Institute of these Infectious Diseases or the National Institutes of Health, these entities that the American people have had a lot of faith in, they've put a lot of reliance on, I know I have over the decades, that they have a responsibility to try and figure out how this happened? I hear nothing from those institutions about where they think this virus came from, other than they dismiss people who have thoughts and comments and so forth. It just seems to me, if you're going to be in the business of grant giving, I don't care if it's three levels below or whatever it is, at this point you know something horrific happened. Shouldn't they have some responsibility to try and get to the bottom of it, including saying, look, we're trying to get the data, but the communist regime in China won't give it to us?
1: Mark, I think that's an excellent point. The National Institutes of Health, even more so than all the media, surely had a duty to investigate the origin of the virus as carefully as it could, to lay out its role in it, to explain why it continued funding this research, even during a U.S. government moratorium on funding it. And there are lots of questions that I wish the NIH had addressed a year ago and been upfront about and invited public comment and scrutiny and just laid out everything they knew and tried to see what had happened and explain it to us.
2: We're going to have to break here. We're back live. We'll leave it at that. I believe it came out of this lab. The conversation goes on. I've linked to it on my social sites if you want to check it out. And this was really the first national rational discussion about this. And basically it was covered up by the very people who were funding it. And that would include Fauci. They didn't want to pursue it. They didn't pursue it. The letters that the gentleman talks about were intended to throw everybody off track and to throw them off track from the lab that we were funding in communist China. So I believe to this day it came out of that lab. The Chinese still have not allowed us to get a hold of the data. But the fact that it jumped from bats to humans, I never really bought into that. Even after reading all the arguments for it, didn't make any sense to me. We'll be right back.
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0: 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Folks, make the switch. Save the money. And join the rest of us with a great patriotic company. Stop being ripped off. Next hour, I'm going to play for you. It's certainly not as long. It's a few minutes. A call we received out of the blue from a lady who identified herself as Elaine. She was the medical supervisor administrator at a nursing home. We now know her name to be Elaine Healy. And she talked about a memo, an order, that had come out from the governor's office, I would be Cuomo at the time in New York, directing nursing homes to accept, without excuses, without challenge, individuals who were being released from hospitals who had the COVID virus. Many of you remember this. But I'm going through this because Mr. Fauci took the Fifth Amendment on every single matter. And so we want to fill in the gaps that he left out. It'll only be a 7 or 8 minute clip. I've trimmed it down. But it's something you need to remember, something you need to hear about what was taking place at the time. The hearing today in the Senate was eye-opening. It was eye-opening because of what Fauci wouldn't say, which was he wouldn't say anything. Anything. Putting aside the law, putting aside the pardon, putting aside the legal issues, which I'll address on Life, Liberty, and Levin probably. But for now, I want to focus on the substance because virtually every one of you was affected, every family was affected, and many of you were infected. We know I was, and many others were as well. But many people didn't survive these decisions that were made by our government. And this is one of the reasons I say when Bernie Sanders is government should control our health care, Medicare, and all that. I say not so fast. Better think hard and fast about this. We'll be right back.
1: A better life with Dr. Sanjay Gupta.
2: They say consistency is key, but sometimes you just got to switch it up. A new study out of Harvard School of Public Health found that varying your exercise routine could add years to your life. What exercise someone did didn't matter much. What did matter was that all the exercises together worked all the muscle groups in their body. Now, an added benefit to changing things up is it can help you push through the plateau effect. That's when your body gets so efficient at doing something that you actually stop getting better at it. And we know from previous research that specializing in any one sport at a young age can make someone actually more prone to injury. And as experts we talk to point out, even elite athletes switch up things with their workouts, making sure to target strength, cardio, flexibility, balance, and doing that every single week. I'm Dr. Sanjay Gupta, helping you live a better life.
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0: he's here. 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
1: 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Our number, 877-381-3811. 877-381-3811. All right. Elaine Healy, it's a wonderful lady. We've since gotten to know her better over the years. She called into this program on March 26, 2020, called into the radio show right here, and conveyed to us some shocking news. Now, apparently it appeared earlier that day in the Wall Street Journal. I had not seen it. But nonetheless, here's what she said, and this was a big, big deal, and it went nationwide very, very quickly as a result of this radio show. Cut one, go.
2: Elaine, New Rochelle, New York, the great WABC, go. Now, that's the epa of epicenters. Go ahead.
3: Yes, hello. Thank you very much for taking my call. I wanted to bring to your attention and the listeners' attention what is about to happen in New York with respect to nursing homes. And the governor has ordered that all nursing homes must accept COVID-positive patients that are actually potentially still infectious into their facilities. And this will put our residents, our long-term care population.
2: Wait. Are you pulling my leg seriously?
3: No.
2: Why would you send somebody who has this virus into a population that can kill people?
3: Thank you.
2: Are you serious?
3: I am serious.
2: Well, why would he order this? It doesn't make any sense.
3: Memo. Because the hospitals. Well, first of all, I will point out that nursing homes are in the habit of accepting patients from hospitals to continue their care after their...
2: They may be in the habit, but they must realize now that the most vulnerable people among us are senior citizens. And nursing homes, these are people that have issues. And so I'm trying to understand the point of this. What is the point of this?
3: I'm looking at a directive from Andrew Cuomo and Howard Zucker dated March 25th that is ordering nursing homes. It says nursing homes must comply with the expedited receipt of residents from hospitals. They are deemed appropriate to go into the nursing homes by the hospitals, and we cannot discriminate based on the presence of COVID. And that's it. And that's how he's been managing this crisis. He has been dictating. He's been sending out memorandum and orders and executive orders, and there has been no coordination on the ground level. Here I'm speaking from Westchester and New Rochelle. We had the first COVID positive case in New York, and we were for a time the epicenter. And now, of course, it's shifted a little south of us. But basically, as you know, the hospitals are overwhelmed. They want to discharge patients somewhere else so they can take in new patients. And that's what the governor has ordered. Now, our National Association of Nursing Home Medical Directors, when I sent this memorandum to them, has issued a statement saying that this is extremely dangerous, unsafe, that it will increase the risk of transmission in nursing homes, and we all learned from Washington how catastrophic that is. It will destabilize the facilities, potentially increase the flow back into hospitals, overwhelm capacity, endanger healthcare personnel, and escalate the death rate. So, but you can't get through to anybody down here. You can't talk to anybody. We don't have support. There's nobody coordinating the response at this level, certainly at the county level. And I know from my prior
2: Have you given this information to local media?
3: That's why I'm calling you.
2: But I'm not local media. Yes, have you given this information? These reporters show up at these press events where Cuomo does these, kind of dance, song and dance moves there, always demanding that somebody else do something else. This needs to be in the hands of a reporter who is at that conference in Albany and reads it to him and asks him how he can explain this.
3: Yeah, that's a good idea. I mean, it's not my line of work, but I got it to, we got this information to the Wall Street Journal, who published something today. So that's the first thing, first time we've got it out to the media. And, you know, it's not what we generally
2: so,
3: do.
2: So in other words, it's available for all these cable stars and all these reporters at the New York Daily News and the New York Times and the rest of them. They know it's out there.
3: Well, if they read that article, I don't know who else picked up on the story. We got it. It was published today in the Wall Street Journal, one article. So now our executive organization, the executive director, this afternoon issued the statement, you know, stating that our organization was against this.
2: If we wanted to find that, do you know where would we go to find the link?
3: I can send it to you, but it's the American Medical Directors Association. It has a longer name that I'll give you in a moment, and I'm sure it's on its website. You might have to be a member to get it, but we can get it to you through our executive director. It's the Society for Post-Acute and Long-Term Care Medicine.
2: Just go on my Facebook site and post it. Post the link.
3: Okay.
2: All right. Mark Levin Show Facebook or Mark Levin Show Twitter, either one.
3: Yeah.
2: And then the whole country can look at it and draw conclusions from it.
3: And I just want to say, if I could, you know, nursing homes and people that work at nursing homes are such a dedicated group of professionals.
2: Oh, yes. Yes.
3: And we really want to help. But
2: so you're a doctor.
3: I'm a medical director. I'm a physician
2: medical director.
3: I'm both.
2: Yeah, yeah.
3: I'm an administrative medical director plus a clinician.
2: Okay.
3: And our home is a wonderful facility, but you know, it's going to affect all area nursing homes any minute now.
2: Well, and if this is right, this is exactly the wrong thing that he's doing.
3: Yeah, I mean, understand, and he's backed himself into a corner here, and all of this should have been planned out. As I believe you.
2: I've talked about it over and over and over again that, look, you can never be fully prepared for these things, but you could be better prepared. And since these things are really, the states want to control their hospitals, their beds, their ventilators, their MRIs, their CTs, their medical institutions and so forth, and they do. And so the question is, he's been there some time now, why didn't he at least prioritize health services in case there's a pandemic? He was aware of it. There's been reports put out that New York is sorely unprepared. He's had opportunities to order significantly more beds and ventilators over the years, but he hasn't done it.
3: He hasn't. Not only that, he's closed. I mean, in my neighborhood.
2: And you're telling me you can't even get to him.
3: Oh, we can't get to anybody. You can't get to anybody. There's supposed to be somebody at the county level.
2: But wait a minute. He keeps putting out phone numbers and websites during his press conferences. You are the medical director of a nursing home. This order goes out, and you can't reach anybody.
3: You can't reach anybody. And not only that, there's supposed to be someone at the county level that's coordinating. Let's say, I mean, it is not a good
2: idea. I only
3: idea.
2: Have 30 seconds.
3: All right. There's no coordination of the response here in Westchester. It's just a series of directives. He's behaving like a dictator. Executive director's orders.
2: Well, he wanted Trump to nationalize businesses.
1: Well, ladies and gentlemen, this was the beginning of the end, I think, for the governor, among other things that he was accused of, but I'm not getting into that. And this is something that we highlighted, and this is something we caused to go national, just as we caused the Wuhan lab issue to go national with our Fox interview. This was our radio program right here. She called into WABC, called into the show, and she heard it on WABC. And we got into this issue, and it went viral, and it should have. And she's a great hero for having done that. Very courageous. We'll be right back.
0: Mark Levin.
4: A better life with Dr. Sanjay Gupta.
5: They say consistency is key.
4: But sometimes, you just gotta switch it up. A new study out of Harvard School of Public Health found that varying your exercise routine could add years to your life. What exercise someone did didn't matter much. What did matter was that all the exercises together worked all the muscle groups in their body. Now, an added benefit to changing things up is it can help you push through the plateau effect. That's when your body gets so efficient at doing something that you actually stop getting better at it. And we know from previous research that specializing in any one sport at a young age can make someone actually more prone to injury. And as experts we talk to point out, even elite athletes switch up things with their workouts, making sure to target strength, cardio, flexibility, balance, and doing that every single week. I'm Dr. Sanjay Gupta, helping you live a better life.
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0: Well, say the last hour and 20 minutes or so, you have been brought up to speed on what took place, right? Particularly some of the most important issues related to the virus and so forth. And basically, we had Fauci today, who was taking the fifth throughout. As he said here, cut eight, go.
1: Although it pains me to do so, because of the respect I have for the legislative branch of government and my decades-long record of cooperating with Congress, under the advice of my attorneys, I will invoke my right under the Fifth Amendment of the Constitution to refrain from answering your questions.
0: And the response from Rand Paul, the chairman of this committee, was cut nine, go.
2: The chairman has denied your assertion of privilege and directed you to answer, but you nonetheless refuse and stand on privilege despite the existence of the pardon. The committee will have to consider after this hearing what appropriate action should be taken against you for the failure to testify after being directed to do so. It's against the law to obstruct an investigation of Congress. There will be repercussions to your refusal to testify today.
0: Now, this isn't so clear cut, to be perfectly honest. I'm just trying to be objective and pass real information on to you from the constitutional perspective. He was given a pardon for everything that's taken place or anything that may take place. That's my understanding. It's a very broad pardon. And so what Rand Paul is saying, what his lawyers are saying to him, I suppose, is that under those circumstances, he can testify. What Fauci's lawyers are saying, no. Because if he says something that you claim is not accurate or is, you know, criminal in nature, then he can be charged independently of that pardon. Which might be true. So this probably will wind up in the courts once they pass their contempt resolution. And that's what it is, a resolution. And it may have to go all the way to the Supreme Court to sort this out. So there is some ambiguity here. I'm just being honest with you. You know, people will say, well, why doesn't he just tell the truth? Then there's no problem. Which is a good point. But his lawyer, no doubt, is whispering in his ear, no, because somebody may say, even though you think you're telling the truth, you're not telling the truth, and they may make a criminal referral, and you may not be protected anymore. So if you're the lawyer, you can understand why the lawyer might say that, would say that. But you can also understand the perspective of Rand Paul and the committee Republicans saying, excuse me, you have this broad pardon, and we want to hear what you have to say. These are important issues. Fauci pleads the Fifth Amendment repeatedly. Now, he's asked about, well, let's do it this way, and I'll explain it to you. Let's go to cut 13. Go, Josh Hawley.
3: Well, nothing says honesty like taking the fifth, huh, Doc? Let's try something. What day of the week is it today?
1: On the advice of counsel, I respectfully decline to answer based upon my rights under the Fifth Amendment to the Constitution.
3: What color tie are you wearing?
1: On the advice of counsel, I respectfully decline to answer based upon my rights under the Fifth Amendment to the Constitution.
3: What color is the carpet in front of you?
1: On the advice of counsel, I respectfully decline to answer based upon my rights under the Fifth Amendment to the Constitution.
3: Let's just get one thing straight. You don't have any rights under the Fifth Amendment because you've been pardoned, as you very well know. As the Supreme Court has been clear for a century and more, Brown versus Walker, 1896, when he has been pardoned, he may not stand upon his privilege.
0: All right, that's ho, ho, ho. I'm well familiar with that case. It's not exactly on point. Now, again, I'm not trying to take a side on this in that respect. I'm just telling you. Go ahead.
3: Sitting behind you now, shifting nervously in their chairs, they know it. This isn't about the Constitution. This isn't about the law. This is about contempt. Contempt for this body and contempt for the American people.
0: Now, does anybody know, do you know, Mr. Producer, why he wouldn't answer questions about the color of this or the color of that? Because if he begins testifying, he may give up his privilege. Well, if you can tell us the color of the floor, you can tell us the color of your tie, then why can't you be factual and tell us about what took place on this date and that date and this date and that date? You understand what I'm saying? This is why I'm here explaining it to all you folks out there. Whether people like it or not, that's the issue. Now, the problem is the guy lied to the American people, and he lied badly to the American people based on what he wrote in his own diaries. And he was an egomaniac. He sought out and was so excited about getting media attention, pictures in the front of magazines, talking to actors and actresses. He actually had dinner with Jake Tapper and his wife, which is pretty outrageous. Pretty outrageous. And so this will have to be sorted out one way or another, quite frankly. And contempt, real contempt, is it's not that it's impossible to prove. It just requires certain standards to be met as well. So if there's a legal conflict, that's probably not a basis for upholding contempt in a court. But it could be. It could be. So we'll see. So we'll see. So a lot of people are saying, well, he wouldn't say what the color of his tie was, the color of the carpet was. Well, there was a reason for that, because once you start testifying, you go down that road, you can't really stop. You can't really stop. So that's why his lawyer obviously told him, keep reading this. No matter what they ask you, keep reading this. Now I want to move to another subject. May I? I think I may. Ukraine. You know, from the moment Putin invaded Ukraine, I've stood up for the country of Ukraine. I've stood up for Zelensky against the woke right neo-fascists. For some reason, are in love with Putin. Putin is a killer. Putin is old KGB. Putin not only assassinates his opponents and journalists and others and so forth, he's led to the death of a million, million and a half Russians. And for what? And he invades Ukraine. And Zelensky and the Ukrainians, man, they are putting up a hell of a fight. In fact, if you really look at it, they're the ones going on the offensive now because of their technology they've developed, very smart people, very smart culture. And these drones, these long-distance killer drones, and they don't really have a great way to stop them, that is the Russians. And so now they're blowing up their oil refineries deep into Russia. They're blowing up other facilities deep into Russia. Russia's paying a price. These drones are destroying their tanks. And they have great tanks, and they're destroying them as they move. And there are really what's called now dead man zones, where when the Russians move into a certain zone area close to the Ukrainian border, they're getting blown out by these drones. And they're able to send thousands of them at once. The Ukrainians have changed the battlefield, I think, for all countries for all time. We shall see. But I want to pick up on this because I'm seeing in the administration and in the public generally a shift that's beginning in support of Ukraine and Zelensky and against Russia and Putin. We'll be right back.
4: A Better Life with Dr. Sanjay Gupta.
5: They say consistency is key, but sometimes you just got to switch it up. A new study out of Harvard School of Public Health found that varying your exercise routine could add years to your life. What exercise someone did didn't matter much. What did matter was that all the exercises together worked all the muscle groups in their body. Now, an added benefit to changing things up is it can help you push through the plateau effect. That's when your body gets so efficient at doing something that you actually stop getting better at it. And we know from previous research that specializing in any one sport at a young age can make someone actually more prone to injury. And as experts we talk to point out, even elite athletes switch up things with their workouts, making sure to target strength, cardio, flexibility, balance, and doing that every single week. I'm Dr. Sanjay Gupta, helping you live a better life.
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0: Lady Liberty? 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
1: 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I don't know of any other gold company that does that, by the way. I don't know of any other gold company that does that. But then again, I am with Monetary Gold because I think they're the best. I truly do. All right. There's an article in the Washington Examiner by Byron York. And he kind of has been picking a scab with the late Lindsey Graham. Maybe I'm wrong. I don't think so. I think he views him as some kind of a warmonger, a war hawk. He doesn't put it that way, but here's what he's written. He said, quote, he never saw a war that he didn't like, unquote. Never speak ill of the dead, quote, unquote, is almost always good advice. It's even followed in Washington, at least some of the time. But what to make of President Donald Trump's remarks on the day of the Washington funeral for his friend and key political ally, Lindsey Graham? An appearance on Fox Tuesday morning and at the National Cathedral funeral that afternoon, the president said a lot of good things about Graham, but Trump also said something apparently based upon the many, many times Graham recommended that Trump pursue this or that military action, and certainly the times Graham urged Trump to attack Iran. He said Lindsey liked war on Fox and Friends. He liked war, and I jokingly say, and nothing funny about it, he's never seen a war he didn't like. It was a striking moment in which viewers might have been expecting an anecdote about, say, playing golf with Graham. They got that when Trump said Graham loved to play the game and worked hard at it. But he wasn't born to be a golfer. Still, Iran and the issues of the moment, two wartime leaders, Israeli Prime Minister Netanyahu and Ukrainian President Zelensky, traveled to the United States to attend the funeral, were always top of mind. In his remarks at the funeral, Trump gave Graham fulsome praise, but Trump, with world events weighing heavily on his mind, returned to the subject of the war. This time, he put Graham's enthusiasm for war in context of patriotism. Still, even in that context, saying someone never saw a war that he didn't like is just not a terribly positive observation. In the past, Trump used to describe one-time National Security Advisor John Bolton, who Trump said has never seen a war he doesn't like. He didn't mean it as a compliment. Tuesday in Washington was filled with talk of Lindsey Graham. After all, Netanyahu and Zelensky were at the White House on that day only because of Graham, and most tributes to Graham spoke well of him, as befits the occasion. But Graham's most consequential achievement in his many years in the Senate, successfully pushing for a war in Iran, has not so far worked out as he told Trump it would. And that fact was visible all day on Tuesday, even as Washington paid tribute to one of its most powerful lawmakers. I would say to Byron, you don't know what Graham told Trump about this war or about how to pursue this war. I can tell you

0: that after the first 2 weeks of the war, when we went immediately into a ceasefire, that he and General Keane and people like me were troubled by it. We were troubled by it because we were on the offense. The Iranian military was on its back. And Graham was also troubled by, as I am in many respects, this on-again, off-again, on-again, off-again. And I speak for an enormous number of people in this audience. We spent, almost 2 hours yesterday taking calls on this, and to a person, you all were insisting that we get this over with and defeat the enemy. And we all agreed that a deal will not be upheld. It will not stop this enemy, certainly not in the mid and the long term. So I'm not sure what pulse Byron has out there, what pulse he's touching and feeling and understanding. I'm not sure what most of these people are. But I believe conservative talk radio does have the pulse, certainly of conservatives and MAGA. And conservatives and MAGA want us to defeat this enemy. And we do not believe this enemy can be trusted. And I know Lindsey Graham believed the same thing. And I'm not sure he agrees with the way that this is being handled, necessarily. And I don't say that as an attack on anybody. I just point out that there are differences of opinion, which is natural, which is a good thing, where people are giving their opinion on what they think should be done or how things are being done. But the sort of the last sentence of this particular piece gives away its premise, I believe. I don't think it's the first time I've seen this from our friend Byron, just pointing it out. But I want to get back to, let's see here. Bear with me, America. Bear with me. I will not tell you that my printer's not working. You're probably tired of hearing things like that. Let us go to back to the audio. Now, February 24, 2022, started a full-scale invasion of Ukraine by Russia. I went on the air and I said the following. Now, again, I want to remind you that there seems to be a change in attitude toward Ukraine since they're winning, both in the White House, on Capitol Hill, and I think generally among the American people. But here's what I said, I guess it's 4 years ago, more than 4 years ago, 4.5 years ago. Cut 15, go. I am deeply disturbed and frustrated by the fact that we haven't unleashed crippling sanctions. These salami tactics don't work, and they're not going to work. This is me criticizing Biden. Go ahead. And frustrated that we are not pouring weaponry, enormous amounts, into the Ukraine. We've stood up to the Russians before. We've stood up to the Soviets before. You know, there was a West Berlin. Harry Truman stepped up to the plate. And, of course, West Germany. And we could go on. Now, not by our choice, by Putin's, we need to see the Russian army bogged down in Ukraine. And the Ukrainian people are brave people, and they have a very smart, democratic, courageous leadership in Zelensky. It was really quite remarkable to hear Putin say he wants to denazify the Ukraine. Ukraine's president is a Jew. And he was elected overwhelmingly. And one of the reasons he was elected overwhelmingly was to stop Putin and a corrupt government that preceded him by two presidencies. Now, I don't know, but I just cannot understand why we are not, in fact, unleashing crushing sanctions against Putin directly. I don't know why we have at least 15 areas of his economy that we're not going to touch. I don't know why we're not pouring weapons, defensive and offensive, into Ukraine to protect not just the Ukrainian people, but protect the NATO allies and to protect the United States, for God's sakes.
1: Mm-hmm. Let's go to cut 17. Go.
0: And these same neo-con artists, if you will, neo-appeasers, neo-sellouts that don't put America first, and they don't care about your kids and your grandkids. They're the Tokyo Roses of our time.

0: giving aid and comfort to the enemy, as far as I'm concerned. No one in particular, just as a general matter. Because they come to the defense of the enemy.
1: All right, we're going to take a break. We'll be right back.
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4: How often do you stop to wonder whether you should share something that's revealing, maybe even embarrassing, with a partner, a friend, or even your boss? In her new book called Revealing, The Underrated Power of Oversharing, behavioral scientist Leslie John says doing just that can help you deepen relationships that are vital to your life. We need people to trust us in order to get things like love, friendship, and career success. That's what she told us. When you make yourself vulnerable by revealing something sensitive, it does make other people trust you. In turn, when you ask someone to reveal something about themselves, showing that interest will generally lead someone to like you more. Why? Because people like to be asked about themselves, she says. It also signals that they are discriminating and choosy, but in a good way. I'm Dr. Sanjay Gupta, helping you live a better life.
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0: Zelensky on Fox News yesterday with Sean. Cut 18. Go.
1: We want to stop this war. We're asking, you know, President Trump wants and the Europeans want. Putin doesn't want. We're asking to stop this war each day, to minimum to negotiate ceasefire for some period of time and give possibility for diplomats to negotiate. But Putin doesn't want. So this is the problem. That's why we need to respond, be tough, be strong. Not only we count on sanctions. By the way, Lindsey's bill was very important.
0: Mm-hmm. Now we move to New York quickly, where Netanyahu is under attack by the disgusting Islamist Marxist mayor. But Netanyahu is very tough. He's not going to back down to some weasel like Mamdani. Cut 19, go.
2: But I'm definitely going there. I'm going to speak the truth in front of this, you know, this just hate-spewing elected official who's pitting one group of New Yorkers against the others. He's turning them against New York Jews. I mean, what are we, in the 1930s? What is this, you know? Mm-hmm. So much hate, so many lies.
0: Mm-hmm. So much hate, so many lies. You're not kidding. As he destroys the city. 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It's a great blessing that you can make here, ladies and gentlemen. It's very, very important. Very important. How much time left, Mr. Producer? Okay. Let me go here. We've got a lot to cover, so I said we wouldn't get it all done in 3 hours, and we're not going to, but I want to move on to a few other things here. President Trump has said, New York Post, we will beat the effing S out of Iran after the surprise missile attack. This evening, he's saying, look, they've told us they're very, very sorry that there was another group that ordered the attack and so forth, but we will attack back. They attacked us, they shot us, and we'll shoot at them. Kind of downplaying it, don't you think, Rich, from what he originally said. Meanwhile, the U.S., our Air Force, and the Saudis have launched joint strikes on Iran's terrorist proxies in Iraq, and also the Houthis in Yemen. So that's going on as well. I guess they didn't tell the Saudis to stand down, and they're not sidelined. Certainly not now, anyway. And then we have our good friend, Mr. Xi. Exclusive Iran to get Chinese shoulder-launched missile systems in weeks, sources say. And this is from Yahoo News through Reuters. Iran is expected to receive within weeks a first shipment out of up to 400 Chinese-made shoulder-fired air defense missile launchers. Three sources, familiar with the deal told Reuters as it rebuilds its defenses amid war with the United States. This could be a huge problem. Huge problem. To have these shoulder-fired air defense missiles, that's what we gave the Mujahideen, the Northern Alliance, in Afghanistan to take out the Russian helicopters. The purchase, valued at $60 to $70 million, is one of Tehran's largest known efforts to strengthen its short-range air defenses since the outbreak of the war with the U.S. and Israel, which exposed gaps in Iran's ability to protect military sites and strategic infrastructure. See, to me, we should be arming the Iranian people. It's long overdue. We should be arming them heavily now. If we're arming them now, obviously, we're not doing enough. We should be arming the Iranian people to take on the regime inside the border, and that is the borders of Iran. Again, we've done this before, and we've done it to great effect. Reuters has the specifics, really incredible. The contract covers the purchase of between 300 and 400 man-portable air defense systems, that's called MANPADS, including Chinese-made QW-12 FN-16 missiles. The deal was signed with... Anyway, it doesn't matter who it was signed with. The sources spoke on condition of anonymity because of the sensitivity of the matter. Iran's foreign ministry did not immediately reply to a request for comment. Of course not. China's foreign ministry said, quote, the relevant reports are completely groundless. China has consistently played a role in promoting peace and ending the conflict. Yeah. They talk out of both sides of their mouth, just as the Islamists do. Just as the Islamists do. Iran needs to rearm after months of fighting. This is what happens when we have these gaps and negotiations and so forth. When you have your foot on the throat of an enemy like this, you finish him off, in my humble opinion. We'll be right back.
3: A Better Life with Dr. Sanjay Gupta.
4: They say consistency is key, but sometimes you just got to switch it up. A new study out of Harvard School of Public Health found that varying your exercise routine could add years to your life. What exercise someone did didn't matter much. What did matter was that all the exercises together worked all the muscle groups in their body. Now, an added benefit to changing things up is it can help you push through the plateau effect. That's when your body gets so efficient at doing something that you actually stop getting better at it. And we know from previous research that specializing in any one sport at a young age can make someone actually more prone to injury. And as experts we talk to point out, even elite athletes switch up things with their workouts, making sure to target strength, cardio, flexibility, balance, and doing that every single week. I'm Dr. Sanjay Gupta, helping you live a better life.
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1: Hello, America. 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Our number, 877-381-3811, 877-381-3811. Charles Blow is a radical left-wing kook. I think he's been hanging around the New York Times for most of his career, but it doesn't really matter. And so, what about reparations in New York City? You knew they were going to get to this, didn't you? Cut 23, go.
2: If a commission studying reparations in this city recommended cash reparations for people impacted in New York City, would you support that recommendation?
3: First, I want to say
1: let's stop right there. What does that mean? What does that mean? The Civil War was over in 1865, right? It's 161 years ago. So who are we talking about here? You've had immigrants coming in from all over the world, including people who are black and brown, coming in from all over the world who had no relationship whatsoever to slavery in America. But even so, you're three, four, five generations away. What does that mean? Literally, what does that mean? And this is the constant effort by the communists and the Democrat Party, the hardcore left, to continue to divide us, to continue to pick at scabs. We are probably the most diverse country on the face of the earth and the most beneficent country on the face of the earth. It seems to me reparations, if they're going to be paid, should be paid for by people whose lineage go back to Democrats. New York was not a slave city. New York was part of the Union that fought slavery. I mean, I suppose you can go back to the earliest times. But, you know, if you're going to have an honest discussion about slavery, you have to have an honest discussion about Africa. You have to have an honest discussion about African tribes. You have to have an honest description about slavery in Africa and how slaves were sold to Europeans and others to be sent abroad. But we're the only country on the face of the earth that actually fought a civil war to end slavery, a civil war that tore the country apart. And even afterwards, passed amendments to our Constitution to address it, 13th, 14th, 15th Amendments. There was still resistance in the country, as we well know, including from the Supreme Court, Plessy versus Ferguson, and we took 58 years to overturn that with Brown versus Board of Education. We're well aware of Jim Crow, again, the Democrats with Jim Crow and other means by which creating obstacles to black people to vote and have fair representation and be treated equally and all. But that's mostly been resolved now, whether people want to believe it or not, it's true. It's a fantastic country with civil liberties. We have more equality under the law than any other country on the face of the earth. And that is a fact. Whether people want to hear it or not, that is a fact. Look around you. You can see it. Whatever your race is. Now, that said, this whole thing of reparations is preposterous. Preposterous. But you actually have people in this country who lost family members fighting against slavery, fighting on the side of the Union. Most of them are, we call them, Republicans. So why should those families be paying anything, reparations? They already had loved ones who may have died or been horribly wounded or what have you, or spent 4 years of their lives in the Civil War. Who knows? And now we're going to go back and figure out what's what and who's who. What a waste of time. It's just another way for Democrats to create hostilities, to create divisions, to create another basis for taking money from one person and giving it to another person. It's just appalling. Can you imagine all the graft and all the corruption that would be involved in that. It would make Medicare and Medicaid in Minnesota and other places in California look like a joke when you start doing that sort of thing. But they won't stop. Guys like Charles Blow and, of course, Mondami. Well, what did Mondami say? Go.
3: Yes. It's the truth.
2: Yes.
3: It's not a personal assessment. And we often think about slavery and the complicity in slavery.
1: And here's a guy from Uganda, comes to our country when he's 7, he's a naturalized citizen when he's 18, he's 34, 35 years old. He comes to from our country from Uganda, now he's going to lecture the American people on our history. On our history. His family did nothing to prevent slavery in this country. His family wasn't involved in our Civil War. Come into our country and start lecturing us about reparations. I resent this. This disgusts me. Absolutely disgusts me. I totally resent this. Go ahead.
3: Certain geographic areas of the country.
2: Right.
3: Here in New York City, we were very complicit. And so I look forward to whatever.
1: Hold on. How are we very complicit in New York City? Very complicit. It's just a constant put down of American history. And when you put down American history, you're putting down Americans. It is a constant put down of we the people. Constant. Today, it's the rich. It's white people. It's Christians and Jews. It's Italians and Irish and Polish and German. And if you're black, it's black people who aren't down for the revolution. Oh, yeah. This kind of groupthink, which is constant. This is a dangerous man. This is a vile person. But to come here as an immigrant, become a naturalized citizen, and to start lecturing all the people in New York City, all the people all over the country, it just disgusts me. It turns my stomach. In New York, we were very complicit. Why don't you spell out exactly how New York was complicit? Why not, better yet, you tell us how many men were sent to the Civil War from the North out of New York City? A bunch. A bunch to fight the Confederacy and to fight for the freedom of black slaves. New York City. I don't even know where these guys get their idiocy from. Go ahead.
3: I can't give you an answer in advance of them, okay. But I can tell you that this is critically important because this is also what it looks like to acknowledge what history truly was.
1: See what I mean? What was history like in Uganda? Does anybody remember Idi Amin? You hear that? Remember that name, Mr. Producer? Idi Amin was a dictator in Uganda. See, real history is not known. He was a dictator in Uganda. And he was a genocidal maniac. And there are various tribes or tribe affiliations in Uganda. And he was slaughtering and slaughtering and slaughtering. Matter of fact, the guy died from a sexual disease because he had like 100 children. You know, he was a pig. He was a real pig. Turns out he became a communist. He was a communist. And so he would just slaughter people, and he would have them summarily executed, even in front of him. And he thought it was funny. Thought it was great. Uganda. It's just an incredible thing. These people come from Uganda. They come into the United States. They trash our economic system. They trash our Constitution. Now they trash our history. They demand that we provide for reparations. And I'm like, well, who the hell is this guy? To be lecturing you and me. Sickening. We'll be right back.
0: Mark Levin.
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5: How often do you stop to wonder whether you should share something that's revealing, maybe even embarrassing, with a partner, a friend, or even your boss? In her new book called Revealing, The Underrated Power of Oversharing, behavioral scientist Leslie John says doing just that can help you deepen relationships that are vital to your life. We need people to trust us in order to get things like love, friendship, and career success. That's what she told us. When you make yourself vulnerable by revealing something sensitive, it does make other people trust you. In turn, when you ask someone to reveal something about themselves, showing that interest will generally lead someone to like you more. Why? Because people like to be asked about themselves, she says. It also signals that they are discriminating and choosy, but in a good way. I'm Dr. Sanjay Gupta, helping you live a better life.
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0: All right, let's take some calls. Daryl, Nashville, Tennessee, Sirius XM satellite, go right ahead.
1: Flea Levin, it's great to talk to you, my friend.
0: Thank you, sir.
1: I miss that guy.
0: So do I,
1: Mark,
0: very much.
1: You alluded to this earlier, and you didn't use these words, but I am, in the respect that I feel like the approach to the Iranians has been chaotic, and I think there was not enough imagination about how they would react to what we did. I support why we did this. I think they were close to a nuclear weapon. But this starting and stopping, threats, bombast, we're going to bomb them back, we're going to bomb them back to the Stone Age, which he has said probably dozens of times now. And yet they just keep going right along, being the Iranians, and pretty much with impunity. I mean, they are a formidable force that I don't know if Trump took too lightly, if he's not listening to, the real strategy makers. And I go on Breitbart and I go on other conservative websites. And when I criticize the strategy, my conservative brethren excoriate me. And if we can't hold someone that we voted for accountable, we're not doing our job. So I don't believe in idolatry, and I don't believe in blind allegiance to any politician, because they're all men. Am I missing something here, Mark? No.
0: I mean, when I even worked for Ronald Reagan, there are issues that I would raise. There are issues that cabinet secretaries would raise. So, I mean, to me, as long as it's done in an effort to raise an issue in a respectful way, in a legitimate way, a civil way, why not? I mean, what's wrong with that? And we may be able to be helpful in doing it. And so, no, we shouldn't ignore our principles. And if you have a belief or an opinion, then you shouldn't be silenced. And yet I see these people do. They do the same thing. And yet what's interesting to me, I posted something earlier. Let me read it to you. Let's see if this strikes home with you, too. Just bear with me, everybody. I posted it, and I want to read what I posted so it's exactly right. Let me read this to you. All right, blah, blah, blah, blah, blah. Where is it? The woke right isolationists celebrate the president when he scales back military action and enters into negotiations with the enemy, but are either silent or lash out against MAGA conservatives who support the president's military action against Iran, carefully avoiding criticism of the president who's calling the shots. They do this even though it is crystal clear that negotiations are not working, that the enemy has never honored any deals during its 47-year reign of terror, including recent ceasefires and the Memorandum of Understanding, and that the regime's Islamist ideology would in fact result in it using nuclear weapons against us, as the president himself has noted repeatedly. What the woke right isolationists have never explained is what their approach would have been. Apart from slogans and name-calling, what would they have done? It seems they would have done nothing, meaning the enemy would have finished developing nuclear weapons, and apparently they're okay with that, despite the enormous risk to our country and humanity generally. Furthermore, while most of them claim to support the president, obviously they oppose him. Having launched military operations against the Iranian regime, they're not supporting the president. So my point there is, hey, look, these negotiations are going nowhere fast, in my humble opinion. And in fact, when we have these ceasefires, these waiting periods, they're able to build up and do other things that I have a problem with. And I have voiced that. I have voiced it on Fox. I've voiced it here. I do it in a respectful way. But these people who attack you, and probably the same ones attack me and everybody else, they're like a little horde that go around, a little cabal. And they don't support this war effort, because when, as I said, the president takes military action, they're silent. And when he does, or when he's in a negotiation mode, they're supportive. Is that about right? Is that what you think?
1: Well, to be honest with you, that's not really the line of thinking that I was having. My line of thinking was that when I disagree with the strategy, even though I do support the mission, I get a lot of criticism from people who support Trump because he's Trump. I don't support Trump because he's Trump. I support.
0: I think that's pretty much what I was trying to say. Anyway, go ahead.
1: Okay. I support conservatism, but my fear is, and I would bet money on this, that unless we take decisive action quickly, we're going to be back there 5, 10, 15, 20 years from now with boots on the ground, with a much more lethal enemy. And, you know, if we can bomb them into submission, I'm all for it. But I don't think it's possible because these guys are like rats. They know where to hide. They've got tunnels built.
0: I think we're in agreement. And what I've been talking about is arming their people. I don't think we need to send in troops. I don't think Reagan would have sent in troops. And I don't think the American people will tolerate it given our psychology right now. And I don't think it's necessary. But we do need to send in weapons for those people. If they're ready-made, they want, you know, there's millions of them that want to get rid of this government and so forth. And I think it's a huge mistake not to do that. And of course, I've been talking about this day in and day out, that we're not going to be able to contain them, certainly after Trump leaves, that we can't do this forever. And we need to complete the job. All right, my friend, I do appreciate your call. Excellent call. Let's continue. Let's go to Adam, Wilmington, North Carolina, the great WAAV. What is it? AAV. Go.
2: Hey, Mark, I was calling to speak toward your point about having an open and honest conversation about slavery. And,
0: right.
2: You know, the point also needs to be made and discussed about the industries in the North that opposed abolition of slavery. I mean, the South is not totally responsible for slavery. And the North gets off scot-free. But there were industries like the textile industry that did not want to see slavery ended in the South because they got cheap cotton.
0: Well, really, there wasn't much of a textile industry in the North, to be perfectly honest with you. And if you're saying there were pockets in the North that supported slavery, you're correct. But the vast majority of the population in the North not only didn't support slavery, they never even met a slave. All throughout New England, much of the Northeast. And the truth be told, in the South, most of the people in the South didn't own slaves. About 25% of the population owned slaves. But nonetheless, it was a rallying point, and it was part of the reason, if not a significant reason, for the Civil War. But I get your point. I don't think there were too many industries in the North that were relying on slavery. The North's industrial capacity was really quite sophisticated. And in the 1860s, they were relying on pretty much built the middle class, quite frankly, as did the South. That was the second, what I call the second capitalist revolution that was taking place during the course of the Civil War. All right, we'll be right back.

0: Levin, tough as hell.
1: That's why I like Mark Levin. And I'm not sure a lot of people like him. He's tough as hell. But I like him. I love him.
0: Call in now. 877-381-3811.
2: All right. Well, it's summertime, and we know prices are tend to be high. We know that a lot of fix-up is going on, sometimes with your HVAC system, sometimes with your automobile or your truck. We know there's other expenses involving the kids and camp and the kids and going to trade school or to college or something of that sort and whatever. And, of course, you have your credit cards and the big balance and the interest rates on those. Some people are paying 25%. That's the math. That's the math nobody really wants to face. But it's costing you thousands of dollars. Even if you have the best mortgage on the face of the earth with the best rate on the face of the earth, it doesn't address that debt over there, right? 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
2: Let's go to Mike, Naperville, Illinois, the great WLS. How are you, Mike?
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4: Listen, I listen to your show all the time, and I think the issue about the reparations is laughable. I had grandfathers who fought in the Civil War. I actually had ancestors who were abolitionists, worked hard to free the slaves. And I think it's all a distraction. Black Americans need to be focused on the people who are coming in, taking the jobs, and ask themselves, why are they continually being held back? Is because they continually vote for people who are allowing other people to come in and displace them.
2: Mm-hmm. I think there is a lot to that. I think immigration, particularly illegal immigration, is very damaging in these various communities, in the cities and the metropolitan areas especially. But I do think you're right. The focus is completely wrong. We ought to focus on American citizens, all American citizens, regardless of race or background, on how they can improve their lot through real capitalism, through participatory government, not through government welfare and more Democrat policies and so forth and so on. We'd be doing a lot better for a lot of people. But, you know, the left, this isn't the way they operate. The way they operate is as Marxists. They look at people in groups. They identify people by groups. And they try to build the number of, quote-unquote, oppressed people. You know, versus the oppressors, which is everybody else. But they keep going back to the Civil War, Civil War, Civil War, which should be viewed as a magnificent human effort to eliminate and abolish slavery rather than, okay, now what about reparations? Reparations. You know, Ronald Reagan believed in reparations for the Japanese Americans, those families that were that had their property taken, their business taken, and FDR put them in internment camps. Because they were still alive. They were alive. The children were still alive. But we're talking about many generations away now. It's just ridiculous. I mean, it's going to be impossible to even figure it out. And I can just see the massive corruption that would be attendant to this. Thanks for your call, Mike. God bless you, brother. You take care of yourself. Okay, let's see. Bear with me, folks. All right, done. Let's continue. Let's go to John in Brandon, WJNT Country. How are you?
5: Hey, thank you so much and for taking my call. And I just wanted to mention about Mondami and his talk about reparations. Mm-hmm. My great-great-great-grandfather fought with the New Hampshire 1st Volunteer Cavalry through all 4 years of the Civil War. And all he wound up with was with a headstone at the VA cemetery in Brooklyn, New York. Mm-hmm. And he fought for what he believed in, and I cannot believe that, you know, we're still fighting this battle over all the good
2: soldiers. Well, we're not. You know, the Marxists and the Democrats, they want to keep fighting this battle. They'll fight it for another 500 years if they have to. Because this they believe, angers people, upsets people, turns people against people. And this is all they ever do. This is all they ever do. I mean, the Civil War was really a remarkable thing.

0: It's really a remarkable event. I mean, the amount of carnage and casualties was unimaginable. And, you know, we talked today, and we should, about we've lost 14 or we've lost 16 or 17 great patriots, real heroes. I mean, they lost over 700,000 during the course of the Civil War. And at least half of them for the North. And so I don't think reparations are in order, and I don't think it could even be figured out if they were in order. And, John, thank you, my friend. Appreciate your call. Excellent call. Let us go to Adam, Malibu, California, on the Mark Levin app. Go right ahead, please. Yes, Adam. Go ahead.
1: Mark, awesome show. And China sent that virus, that deadly virus, to America.
0: I believe it.
1: Their citizens were contaminated with it, and they brought them here. And in January of 2020, I did not hear Senator Rand Paul say, stop bringing those bites into America. They kept coming in. They contaminated and killed over 1 million Americans. China skates as usual, just like Saudi Arabia skated with 9/11. Those Saudi Arabians attacked our country on 9/11, knocking down the towers in the Pentagon and what happened in Pennsylvania. So it looks like to me that China is going to get off the hook. It's going to skate on this, and they're going to go after the Keebler-El Fauci. There are so many people involved in this. In New York City, I remember the Army Corps of Engineers took the Javits Center, turned it into a hospital. Trump sent the Navy hospital ship here.
0: Oh, yeah.
1: And the Central Park, that beautiful Christian organization, set up a mobile hospital, and they were getting harassed. And this tennis center was turned into a hospital, too. And nobody was sent there. They sent them Governor Murphy of New Jersey, who takes no heat. He has that protective last name. He gets no heat. He was sending people to the he was sending them to the nursing homes who had COVID. And if you remember in the beginning, everybody was championing Cuomo. Oh, he's so great. He's so this and that. He demanded that Trump send him ventilators. Trump gave him everything he wanted, and he still turned on him. These folks, this is more than Fauci, folks. It's the communist Chinese who sent this virus here. And I believe it's also they sent it here because they were mad at Trump for the tariffs that he put on them. And they wanted him out of office. And the way to do it was to do it economically because Trump was flying high in December and January of 2020. And then all of a sudden the virus comes. The country is turned upside down, and unfortunately, he loses the election, and he abandoned the illegal immigration thing. Legal immigration has got to come to an end. This guy, Mommy Tommy, he's only been a citizen for 8 years, and he's now the mayor of the biggest city on the planet. Folks, it's legal immigration. Anybody who supports legal immigration is a useful idiot, and they're on the side of communist China and Saudi Arabia, who are pouring billions of dollars into this country to change this country. They've invited 100 million third world
0: All
1: communists.
0: Right, my friend. You're good. You're very, very good. I appreciate your call. Thank you. Thank you very much. Pretty good, don't you think? I think so. We got Danny who's got a good question. Danny in Boston, Massachusetts, listening on WABC. Danny, how are you?
1: Oh, hi, Mark. What was that all about? I mean, the guy made some good points, but talk radio is fabulous. That's what I like. And you went at it good with him, and it was great. And I agree with that last call. The communist Chinese, you know what they look at as America? They look at it as America as their version of Saturday Night Live. They must have been laughing with the thing with Fauci in Congress and what color is
0: they look at America as a failing society. The communist Chinese, like the Islamists, they look at the world in thousands of years, not every 10 or 30 or 50 or 100 years. And they think we are a society that is devolving. In some ways, we certainly are. But that's why you and me and the people in this audience have to keep pushing back. But that's how they view us. Anyway, go ahead.
1: And they view us, they see our American children with the help of some psychos in the hospitals dissecting themselves. They're laughing, men playing women's sports. beating up women on the volleyball and basketball and swimming. They're

0: in their head.
1: And by the way, they're not going to let Islamists from the Middle East come into their country, are they?
0: No, and the Islamists ain't going to let the Chinese come into their country either. I can't build a Christian church in Saudi Arabia.
1: That's what I'm saying. They're rounding up Christians, they're rounding up Muslims, Tibetans. You know, they don't mess around. Not that we should be them, of course, but is it really too hard to ask our government, our entire ruling class, to keep Islamist radicals who want to destroy our country the hell out of this country? Is that asking too much?
0: No, it's not. And all they got to do is stop legal immigration, throw these people out.
1: But you had a good question. Go ahead and ask your question.
0: Okay, my question is revolving around like lawsuits and attorney generals in obviously Republican states going after everybody who was involved in this. I say this massive hoax and cover up where they let's face it, millions of dollars was robbed from the COVID money, and that was the beginning, folks. You don't know was the
1: billions.
0: Beginning of the beginning of the illegal aliens who worked in the restaurants, turning on the restaurant owners because they wanted that $1,200 a week, but they weren't on the books. So they were.
1: All right, we're going to run out of time. So your question was, as I understand it, what about state attorneys general? Why can't they do something? Isn't that correct?
0: That's correct, but they won't do nothing because that would drag China into it.
1: All right, slow down. You have to have a state violation. You have to have a state violation. I think you're in the right direction because that pardon would not affect state law with the ability to prosecute Fauci under state law. So if you have Republican attorneys general, they ought to look over their criminal codes. They ought to see if there's an opportunity there, if there's something they can do. And then you're right. They are free to act because this pardon does not apply to them. Thank you, brother. We'll be right back.
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4: How often do you stop to wonder whether you should share something that's revealing, maybe even embarrassing, with a partner, a friend, or even your boss? In her new book called Revealing, The Underrated Power of Oversharing, behavioral scientist Leslie John says doing just that can help you deepen relationships that are vital to your life. We need people to trust us in order to get things like love, friendship, and career success. That's what she told us. When you make yourself vulnerable by revealing something sensitive, it does make other people trust you. In turn, when you ask someone to reveal something about themselves, showing that interest will generally lead someone to like you more. Why? Because people like to be asked about themselves, she says. It also signals that they are discriminating and choosy, but in a good way. I'm Dr. Sanjay Gupta, helping you live a better life.
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0: 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I know you're going to love them. I have them. I love them. Simply dial #250 and say Mark Levin. Hello, #250, say Mark Levin, and let that U.S. customer service kick into gear. And they'll make your switch easy, painless. If you want to keep your phone and your phone number, by all means do. Again, dial #250, say Mark Levin. That's #250, say Mark Levin. Yellow. Let us continue, shall we? Let's go to Eric, Napa, California, the great KSFO. Eric, how are you?
1: I'm fine, thanks, Mark. It occurred to me when a previous caller was talking about supporting the war that not only was the greatest generation the guys who went off to war, but it was the people who stayed at home and sacrificed rationing food and doing scrap drives and all that, and that we definitely don't have that aspect of this country anymore.
0: No. In fact, the price of gasoline goes up 50 cents, and you'd think the world was coming to an end.
1: Right. I'd pay $20 a gallon to support getting rid of the regime in Iran.
0: Mm-hmm. I think you're right. We haven't made a lot of sacrifices, have we? The vast majority of Americans haven't felt anything.
1: Yeah, and don't forget, there's a lot of us ditto heads out here still that love you as much as we loved Rush, and I don't want you to ever sell yourself short about that.
0: Well, you're very kind.
1: We love
0: you. You're very kind. You know, Rush brought me into this business, he and Hannity. He used to call me F. Lee Levin, as you may know. And, yeah. Go ahead. I'm sorry.
1: I talked to Rush twice. Yeah. I
0: That's amazing. You got through. It was impossible to get through to him, you know?
1: That was the hard part.
0: Yeah. Nah, he was something else.
1: Yeah, we miss him.
0: I know he would be, he loved Netanyahu. They were close friends. I know he would want Iran to be defeated. I feel like many of the things I say, he and I were very simpatico. Very. So, all right, my friend, thank you so much for your call. Rush will always be with us, always, at least on this program. Let's go to Chuck Appleton, Wisconsin, the great WTAQ. Chuck, go right ahead, please.
2: Thank you, Mark. Back to Fauci in the hearings today.
0: Yeah.
2: He's got a pardon for everything he did involve COVID, but now he's afraid if he testifies to anything, he might accidentally say a lie or on purpose say a lie, and he might get prosecuted for it. Every witness who testifies before Congress has that same concern. If he gets away with the fifth because he's afraid he might lie, then nobody will ever have to testify before Congress again. All they have to say is, I'm afraid he might tell a lie. I'm pleading the fifth to every question. The court
0: cannot
2: let
0: most people who testify, it's not a matter of life and death or crime or no crime, to be perfectly honest with you. So I don't think it's that dire. And I think, just to be perfectly honest with you, this matter hasn't been resolved in all these decades. So I don't think it's as black and white as Rand Paul says it is. but I don't think it's a complete defense either. So at some point, the Supreme Court's going to have to straighten this out. But good call. I love all you callers. We salute our armed forces, police officers, firefighters, emergency personnel, our friends in ICE, our truckers, the men and women in Ukraine, the men and women in Israel, the men and women in Persia. And you, the American people, thank God for you and thank you. And let's do this again tomorrow. We'll see you same place, same time. Have a great night.
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4: Should you still work out when you're injured, or should you take it easy? 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Certified strength and conditioning coach Dana Santis told us, recovery is about choosing the right kind of movement at the right time. 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I'm Dr. Sanjay Gupta, helping you live a better life.
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Now, broadcasting from the underground command post, deep in the bowels of a hidden bunker, somewhere under the brick and steel of a nondescript building, we've once again made contact with our leader, Mark Levin.

0: 1-877-381-3811. We can't possibly fit into the 3 hours of this program everything I want to get to. That said, I want to focus a bit on Fauci and the COVID virus, because what the nation went through was quite horrendous in so many respects. And covering up for the communist Chinese and their lab and the funding that our government provided that lab is really unacceptable. It was Tom Cotton who first raised the possibility of the lab. It was my show on Life, Liberty, and Levin with a guest, a man who was formerly the New York Times science writer, Nicholas Wade, who had written a long piece, who I brought onto the program that pushed this really into the national mindset in a very significant way, because he is a very serious writer for a very liberal newspaper. And he was retired, but he was very, very concerned about what was taking place in the reporting. And I gave him the first national platform that he had. And people don't remember how free speech during that period of time was under attack, like everything else in terms of our civil liberties. But most TV hosts and radio hosts were too worried, too nervous, too stressed to take a firm stand. And I'm not talking about the nut jobs and the conspiracy nuts. I'm not talking about that. I'm talking about legitimate, substantive positions. So Nicholas Wade was on Life, Liberty, and Levin on May 23, 2021. I don't normally do this, but I need to do this because it's very important. Our history is very important, especially when it comes to this virus and the lack of civil liberties. Cut to go.
1: Our guest is Nicholas Wade. The question is the origin of COVID-19. This was brought to my attention by a friend of mine, David Berlinski, one of the smartest people I've ever met. He's been on this program a few years back, and he said, Mark, you got to read this article, and you need to have Mr. Wade on your program to talk about this. That is the origin of the coronavirus. And Mr. Wade is an investigative science writer. He's formerly New York Times science writer, a formerly writer with Nature and Science, so he knows something about these subjects. And I want to thank you for coming on the program. The first paragraph, sir, of your piece, which is published in something called the Bulletin of Atomic Scientists, so it sounds like it's quite legitimate. The first paragraph says, the COVID-19 pandemic has disrupted lives the world over for more than a year. Its death toll will soon reach 3 million people. Yet the origin of pandemic remains uncertain. The political agendas of governments and scientists have generated thick clouds of obfuscation, which the mainstream press seems helpless to dispel. So I want to go through some of this so it's understandable to all of us, some of the institutions, some of the names, and you can fill it in for us if you don't mind, sir. So let's begin with identifying some of the institutions and actors. What exactly is the National Institute of Allergy and Infectious Diseases in Washington, D.C.?
2: Well, that's a branch of the National Institutes of Health, and it awards grants to scientists in the U.S. and abroad who study matters of interest to allergy and infectious diseases. And in particular, it supports research into animal viruses that seem to have the potential of spilling over into humans, and that includes these bat viruses called coronaviruses.
1: Is it a big bureaucracy? Is it a heavily funded bureaucracy? Do you know?
2: I don't know for sure, but all these components of the NIH, the National Institutes of Health, have a lot of money to give out. They fund lots of research. It will be hundreds of millions of dollars, if not approaching a billion.
1: So who is the director of the National Institute of Allergy and Infectious Diseases?
2: Well, that's Dr. Anthony Fauci.
1: And he's been there a long time, about 37 years by my calculation. Now, what is the Wuhan Institute of Virology?
2: So that is the leading center in China for studying coronaviruses. And it's in Wuhan, and The chief scientist there is called Dr. Zheng Li Shi, who is an expert on bat viruses.
1: In fact, in your piece, and others have called her the Bat Lady. That's how expert she is on bat viruses, correct?
2: That's right. She's been collecting these viruses from the caves in southern China and elsewhere where bats hang out for many years, and she has an enormous collection of them.
1: Who is Ralph S. Barrick?
2: Well, Ralph Barrick is her counterpart in the U.S., you might say. He's a very distinguished coronavirus researcher. He trained Dr. Shi in many of his techniques, particularly those for genetically engineering coronaviruses. And he's a leader in his field.
1: And I'm going through this. I want the American people to know so we understand the individuals that you write about, we understand these institutions, and then we can draw some more information out about them and what's been taking place here. What is gain of function, or GOF research?
2: Well, this is anything you do to a virus that increases its pathogenicity. So it's long been possible with new techniques of genetic engineering to make changes in a virus's genome and to add properties to it that it didn't have before. And that is called gain of function if you make it more pathogenic.
1: Is this a controversial area of research, getting viruses and making them more lethal?
2: Yes, it has been controversial because of its obvious danger. For a period from 2014 to 2017, it was under a U.S. government moratorium on funding such research. And the moratorium was lifted, but it was replaced by a sort of reporting system. If you were funding research of this kind, you were meant to report into the government that you were doing it.
1: And what is the theory behind research like this, making viruses more lethal, particularly lethal for human beings?
2: Well, that's right. It sounds crazy at first sight. But the rationale is that many of these viruses are going eventually to jump over from animals to humans anyway, once they acquire sort of a couple of mutations that allows them to make that jump. And so if we could define those mutations in advance, we would get a jump on the virus, or a jump on what it was going to do naturally, and that would give us a leg up in trying to predict and prevent future epidemics. That's the rationale for conferring gain of function on these viruses.
1: So basically, create in a lab more lethal viruses from the original virus, so you can try and figure out what to do with it, should it become more lethal, and jump into human beings. Is that about right?
2: Yes, that's right. With one exception is that you're not always working with the original virus. You are often swapping into it bits and pieces from related viruses that may be able to do something better or spread the range of hosts the virus can attack.
1: Now, this expert, this Chinese expert scientist at the Wuhan lab, you say she set out to create coronaviruses with the highest possible infectivity on human cells. Is this what she's known to do?
2: She's not known just for that. She's known as a sort of general expert on coronaviruses.
1: Now, I assume if you're going to be messing around with viruses and making them more lethal, that there's some level of safety you need to have at these labs. And you say there are 4 degrees of safety, designated BSL-1 to BSL-4, with BSL-4 being the most restrictive and designed for deadly pathogens like the Ebola virus. And you write, the Wuhan Institute of Virology has a new BSL-4 lab, but its state of readiness considerably alarmed the State Department inspectors who visited Beijing. Much of her work, gain of function in coronavirus, you write, however, was not performed in the highest safety level of BSL-4. It wasn't at BSL-3. It was BSL-2. And you get the input from an expert from Rutgers by the name of Professor Albrecht, and he says, it's clear that some or all of this work was being performed using a biosafety standard, biosafety level 2, the level of standard in a dentist's office. In a dentist's office? Well, that raises some issues, doesn't it, sir?
2: Yes, it does. I mean, there are other general issues because these were the internationally agreed rules for working on coronaviruses. If you are working on the two coronaviruses that caused the two previous epidemics, the SARS-1 epidemic and the MERS epidemic, you had to research those only in BSL-3. But if you are working on any other coronavirus, you could work in BSL-2. So Dr. Shi was following the international rules. It's just that to outsiders, it seems there's an illogicality there, because if you create a particularly dangerous coronavirus in BSL-2, your safety precautions may be inadequate and it may well escape.
1: So in this lab, the Wuhan lab, they're working on viruses. I'm putting this in Mark's plain English. Viruses that could become more killer viruses, more lethal viruses to human beings. The level of safety in this lab, 1, 2, 3, 4, 4 being the highest, is a 2. I want to ask you a couple other questions related to this, sir. Who is Peter Daszak?
2: Okay, so Peter Daszak has an important role in this story. He is the president of an organization in New York called the EcoHealth Alliance, and its main concern is to study animal viruses around the world that might turn into human pathogens. Now, the NIAID, as we've discussed, that gave the grant, it did not give the grant directly to Dr. Shi at the Wuhan Institute. It gave it to Peter Daszak. So he is the prime investigator on this grant, and he then subcontracted Dr. Shi to do the work on coronaviruses.
0: All right, we're live now. I have to take a break. This is very important. It was important when we did this over 5 years ago, and it's important tonight, right now. I will pick up where we leave off when we return.
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5: If I were to ask you what makes for a good night's sleep, you'd probably say a dark, quiet room, not too many things on your mind. But every night when you go to get some Z's, how often do you really think about the temperature in your bedroom? Temperature may be one of the most underappreciated factors in sleep. That's according to the Senior Vice President of Research and Scientific Affairs at the National Sleep Foundation. We often hear about lights and screens and stress, but even modest changes in temperature and airflow can influence both how quickly you fall asleep and how deeply you stay asleep. Most experts will recommend a room temperature of 60 to 67 degrees Fahrenheit. You might also experiment with your sheets and what you actually wear to bed. Play around a bit and see what improves your sleep. You might be delightfully surprised. I'm Dr. Sanjay Gupta, helping you live a better life.
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0: Let's pick up right where we left off. Go.
1: Let me get this straight, because this is important, I think, to the American people. Our official federal infectious disease office, Director Fauci, runs it. They gave a grant to this intermediary organization, Eco Health Alliance in New York, run by Peter Daszak. They, in turn, gave a grant to Dr. Shi in the Wuhan lab to do exactly what?
2: Well, her task, which we know because the abstracts of the grant have been are a matter of public record, her task was to explore what made the spike protein, that's the part of the coronavirus that sticks out and actually attacks its target on human cells or on whatever other animal it may be infecting. She was to explore the range of infectivity of these spike proteins from a range of coronaviruses, and she would swap them in one by one to a sort of a generic coronavirus backbone to see which spike proteins made the virus most infective. That seems to have been her program. And that's more or less what Dr. Daszak describes in an interview he gave in December 2019, just before the pandemic hit.
1: So we're funding, in part, this lab in China, run by Dr. Xi, through a party in New York, run by Peter Daszak. And the purpose of this funding is to increase the lethality of coronaviruses, theoretically for the purpose of trying to figure out what to do with these more lethal viruses, should these more lethal viruses become manifested, correct?
2: Well, I think that's basically right, but I think I would put the emphasis in a slightly different place. I mean, first of all, it was definitely the duty of Dr. Fauci and the NIAID to explore these viruses and see what kind of danger they presented, because they had already generated two pandemics, the SARS-1 and the MERS epidemic, so it was a very legitimate subject of research for him. And that was the overall purpose of the grant. It wasn't in itself to create the most dangerous virus. It was to explore the infective possibilities inherent in the natural viruses circulating in bats in China.
1: Would it be the responsibility of a government agency to make sure that a lab that's getting ultimately federal dollars for this sort of research has the security and safety measures that it ought to have? Apparently the State Department didn't think it did.
2: Well, I think that's a very interesting question, and probably we can't answer it quite yet. I mean, supposing there'd been a virus escape from a lab in the U.S., a lab that was funded by NIAID, I don't think we'd immediately say, well, you and NIAID are responsible for that. I think, first of all, we'd look to the director of the lab and say, was he following all applicable safety rules? Did he take all necessary precautions?
0: All right, we're going to take a little break here as I continue to press this matter. Press it a little harder with Nicholas Wade when we return. We'll be right back.
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4: Should you still work out when you're injured, or should you take it easy? 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Certified strength and conditioning coach Dana Santis told us, recovery is about choosing the right kind of movement at the right time. 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I'm Dr. Sanjay Gupta, helping you live a better life.
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0: Buffin, an unapologetic patriot and unapologetic constitutionalist. 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
1: All right, we're going to pick up where we left off because I want to try and pack it all into this hour if we can. Remember, it's Nicholas Wade, formerly of the New York Times and the science editor, the science writer there, about COVID and where it came from. Go ahead.
2: So I think the responsibility lies first and foremost with the lab director. And then if you wish to go one step back, in this case, you arrive at Dr. Daszak. He was the principal investigator on the grant. And maybe, though I don't know exactly how the regulations are written, but just sort of in general terms, you would think he would be the first sort of oversight person responsible for making sure that his sub-grantees, like Dr. Shi, were working in safe conditions. But now, if I could take it one step further back than that, as I've mentioned, Dr. Shi was working in this, exactly the same rules as are followed by virologists all around the world. So now you could argue, well, the virologists have set these rules far too low to be easy on themselves. They don't like suiting up in a bubble suit for the BSL level 4. That's what you see the pictures of Dr. Shi around the internet. She's wearing one of these bubble suits. Right. Those are not the conditions she was working in. So it may be that responsibility is also shared, or it should be looked at in terms of what the virology community as a whole was recommending in terms of these safety levels.
1: Here with Nicholas Wade, who is a well-known writer about science and worked for the New York Times, Nature, Science magazines, all these expert sort of areas, and wrote a piece that has really drawn my attention, the attention of a lot of people, in something called the Bulletin of Atomic Science. So it sounds pretty important. And so I took a look at this, and I want to get into this again further. Peter Daszak, you said, he's the president of the Echo Health Alliance of New York. He got a grant from our infectious disease federal department. He used a grant to fund some of the research at the Wuhan lab. Well, let me ask you this, Mr. Wade. Daszak, there's a publication called Lancet. And what did Daszak and Lancet wind up doing in turn when the pandemic first broke out?
2: Well, when it first broke out, there were two very reasonable scenarios for the origin of the virus. I mean, one, it could have jumped naturally from animals, and the other, it could have escaped from the lab, which, after all, right in the middle of Wuhan is the Wuhan Institute of Virology, as we've said. But right from the beginning, public perception favored natural emergence over lab escape. And that perception was very much shaped by a letter that appeared in The Lancet and derided lab escape as a conspiracy theory and said that natural emergence, of course, was the way this virus had emerged and we should all stand shoulder to shoulder with our Chinese colleagues on the forefront of fighting the disease. Now, this letter, it later turned out, had been drafted and organized by Dr. Daszak, who, of course, if the virus had indeed escaped from the Wuhan lab, he might certainly be perceived as being at fault for not overseeing it better. So he had a clear conflict of interest, which unfortunately was not declared to the readers of the Lancet. And indeed, his letter ends, "We declare no conflict of interest."
1: And this was cited by a lot of the media at the time, as I recall, and people who said, well, maybe we ought to look at the lab and so forth, as you point out. They were dismissed. Some of them were dismissed as kooks. President Trump said maybe we should look at the lab, and maybe that had an influence on the media in our country. Who is Christian Anderson?
2: Well, he's a virologist, and he was the author of a second letter, which also was widely influential in shaping public perceptions. And this second letter also said that the virus could clearly not have been manipulated, and therefore natural emergence was the best solution. But in fact, there was no good scientific basis for his statement. He was assuring the public of something that he could not know for sure, and that is something that, in general, scientists, in my view, should not do.
1: So we have these scientific journals, we have these scientists, we have sort of these groups of scientists. In the case of Dancik, he had 35 signatures. We have the second one from Anderson, 5 signatures. The media basically used these letters as an argument that it had to be from animal jumped to human beings. Why do you think the media was so incurious? I mean, people are getting ill. This is a pandemic. If you were back at the New York Times and so forth, wouldn't you say to your editor, I want to know how the hell this happened?
2: Well, I agree, Mark. It's very puzzling.
3: With a CNBC Your Money Minute, I'm Jessica Ettinger. Are you ignoring your employer-sponsored retirement plan? 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
3: Kristen O'Keefe Merrick spoke on NBC.
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3: The Labor Department says in 2021, 68% of workers had access to an employer-sponsored 401k plan. 17% ignored it. 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
3: 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I'm Jessica Ettinger, CNBC.
2: Is that what his intelligence service said to him was exactly the same as they've been saying under the Biden administration, namely that we cannot rule out the possibility of lab escape. And Mr. Trump, I fear,

0: who was with President Trump sort of favoured lab escape, and everyone who was against President Trump refused to consider it. It seems to me to be a reflection of how sort of politicised our whole public discussion has become, that these political attitudes prevailed over what should have been scientific curiosity.
1: Well, let me say two things about that. If I'm Mr. Xi in communist China, and if the President of the United States says it came out of a lab, then why wouldn't I provide the data that you indicate in your article that the Chinese have but they won't release to prove otherwise? And I suspect President Trump may have been trying to goad the communist Chinese into providing that data. He said it came out of the lab. All the communist Chinese had to do is say, wait a minute, here's our data, have access to our lab. Isn't it interesting that the Chinese will not, as you say in your article, release any of the data related to this research?
0: Yes, I think it is. One has to sort of bear in mind that the sort of knee-jerk reaction of authoritarian regimes is to suppress data, and the Chinese did suppress data after the SARS-1 epidemic, which had a perfectly natural causation. Nonetheless, I think what we see here is a very systematic and relentless cover-up, in that all the records of the Wuhan Institute have been concealed, all the databases with information about bat viruses have been closed down, and I think the trickle of information that the Chinese have let out has been mostly either false or designed to mislead and misdirect.
2: So ladies and gentlemen, seems like a good time to tell you. This is from May 23, 2021, Life, Liberty, and Levin on Fox. That's Nicholas Wade, who is an expert on so much of this, and in fact was the New York Times science writer, formerly writer with Nature and Science. At the time we were talking about this, there was a lot that was swirling around, but I wanted to dig into this piece he wrote because nobody else had, and I jumped right into it so we could find out what was going on, because it was becoming apparently quite clear to me that this had come out of a lab. Go right ahead.
1: You're watching what's going on. I mean, you see your former profession. What caused you to write this article? It's a very substantial article. What caused you to do this?
0: I first got interested in this about a year ago when I read an article posted by a man called Yuri Dagin, who's a Russian-Canadian, and he wrote a very long article showing in detail how this virus could have been manipulated. He didn't say it was, he just said it could have been, and that started me reading everything I could find about the situation and gradually accumulating evidence until I found I had enough to write a very, very long 11,000-word article.
1: And why do you think you're one of the few people who was curious enough and motivated enough to do this? I mean, there are people still at the New York Times and the Washington Post. There are people at CBS and NBC and ABC. You're talking about a virus that has killed an enormous number of people, that shut down our economy, that changed the way we even govern ourselves. And the media will pick up stories on things that are of no consequence whatsoever. And yet here you are, I guess you're semi-retired, and here you are, you're looking at this saying, you know what, I'm going to get to the bottom of this. I mean, what accounts for that, do you think? You were in this industry a long time.
0: Well, I think we see a sustained Chinese propaganda effort at work. But, you know, more than that, it was just the blindness, if I could put it that way, of our media, where we're too polarized to see scientific issues for their own sake without putting a political gloss on them. And everyone was sort of blindsided right from the start by these two letters we've just discussed, into thinking that natural emergence was the only possible solution. You know, in fact, you know, there are two possible scenarios. We have no direct evidence for either of them, so we must keep our minds open. We don't know for sure the origin of the virus. It's just we've got these two possible scenarios. But if you look at all the evidence and ask yourself, well, which scenario explains all these facts better? On present evidence, it seems to me at least that the lab escape hypothesis explains it a lot better. So that's where we are, but it's a sort of complicated conclusion to arrive at, and I can only assume in answer to your question that the media was blindsided. They didn't do the work that was necessary. They failed to take off their political

0: physical glasses and look at just news, which seems sort of so old-fashioned nowadays, and thus they fail to at least present the two possibilities in the way I tried to do in the article.
1: Don't you think, even though there's not a direct connection, as you pointed, don't you think the National Institute with these infectious diseases or the National Institutes of Health, these entities that the American people have had a lot of faith in, they've put a lot of reliance on, I know I have over the decades, that they have a responsibility to try and figure out how this happened. I hear nothing from those institutions about where they think this virus came from, other than they dismiss people who have thoughts and comments and so forth. It just seems to me, if you're going to be in the business of grant giving, I don't care if it's three levels below or whatever it is, at this point you know something horrific happened. Shouldn't they have some responsibility to try and get to the bottom of it, including saying, look, we're trying to get the data, but the communist regime in China won't give it to us?
0: Mark, I think that's an excellent point. The National Institutes of Health, even more so than all the media, surely had a duty to investigate the origin of the virus as carefully as it could, to lay out its role in it, to explain why it continued funding this research, even during a U.S. government moratorium on funding it. And there are lots of questions that I wish the NIH had addressed a year ago and been upfront about and invited public comment and scrutiny and just laid out everything they knew and tried to see what had happened and explain it to us.
2: We're going to have to break here. We're back live. We'll leave it at that. I believe it came out of this lab. The conversation goes on. I've linked to it on my social sites if you want to check it out. And this was really the first national rational discussion about this. And basically it was covered up by the very people who were funding it. And that would include Fauci. They didn't want to pursue it. They didn't pursue it. The letters that the gentleman talks about were intended to throw everybody off track and to throw them off track from the lab that we were funding in communist China. So I believe to this day it came out of that lab. The Chinese still have not allowed us to get a hold of the data. But the fact that it jumped from bats to humans, I never really bought into that, even after reading all the arguments for it. Didn't make any sense to me. We'll be right back.
3: Mark Levin.
4: A better life with Dr. Sanjay Gupta.
5: They say consistency is key, but sometimes you just got to switch it up. A new study out of Harvard School of Public Health found that varying your exercise routine could add years to your life. What exercise someone did didn't matter much. What did matter was that all the exercises together worked all the muscle groups in their body. Now, an added benefit to changing things up is it can help you push through the plateau effect. That's when your body gets so efficient at doing something that you actually stop getting better at it. And we know from previous research that specializing in any one sport at a young age can make someone actually more prone to injury. And as experts we talk to point out, even elite athletes switch up things with their workouts, making sure to target strength, cardio, flexibility, balance, and doing that every single week. I'm Dr. Sanjay Gupta, helping you live a better life.
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0: 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You can keep your phone. You can keep your phone number. Again, dial #250, say Mark Levin. 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Folks, make the switch. Save the money. And join the rest of us with a great patriotic company. Stop being ripped off. Next hour, I'm going to play for you. It's certainly not as long. It's a few minutes. A call we received out of the blue from a lady who identified herself as Elaine. She was the medical supervisor, administrator at a nursing home. We now know her name to be Elaine Healy. And she talked about a memo, an order, that had come out from the governor's office, I would be Cuomo at the time in New York, directing nursing homes to accept, without excuses, without challenge, individuals who were being released from hospitals who had the COVID virus. Many of you remember this. But I'm going through this because Mr. Fauci took the Fifth Amendment on every single matter. And so we want to fill in the gaps that he left out. It'll only be a 7 or 8 minute clip. I've trimmed it down. But it's something you need to remember, something you need to hear about what was taking place at the time. The hearing today in the Senate was eye-opening. It was eye-opening because of what Fauci wouldn't say, which was he wouldn't say anything. Anything. Putting aside the law, putting aside the pardon, putting aside the legal issues, which I'll address on Life, Liberty, and Levin probably. But for now, I want to focus on the substance, because virtually every one of you was affected, every family was affected, and many of you were infected. We know I was, and many others were as well. But many people didn't survive these decisions that were made by our government. And this is one of the reasons I say when Bernie Sanders says, government should control our health care, Medicare, and all that. I say not so fast. Better think hard and fast about this. We'll be right back.
1: A better life with Dr. Sanjay Gupta.
2: Should you still work out when you're injured, or should you take it easy? 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That can lead to stiffness, muscle loss, even reduced coordination. Certified strength and conditioning coach Dana Santis told us, recovery is about choosing the right kind of movement at the right time. That means maybe working with someone like a physical therapist to harness movement as medicine. You'll need to prioritize controlled, high-quality movement over intensity, staying within pain-free or at least low symptom ranges of motion. You should think of pain as feedback, not a challenge to conquer. And as with any exercise, paying extra attention to your breath, your alignment, and your form, that's going to help you reach your goals faster. Take it slow. Be patient. I'm Dr. Sanjay Gupta, helping you live a better life.
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0: is here. Now, broadcasting from the underground command post, deep in the bowels of a hidden bunker, somewhere under the brick and steel of a nondescript building, we've once again made contact with our leader, Mark Levin.
1: Hello, America. 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Our number, 877-381-3811. 877-381-3811. All right. Elaine Healy, it's a wonderful lady. We've since gotten to know her better over the years. She called into this program on March 26, 2020, called into the radio show right here, and conveyed to us some shocking news. Now, apparently it appeared earlier that day in the Wall Street Journal. I had not seen it. But nonetheless, here's what she said, and this was a big, big deal, and it went nationwide very, very quickly as a result of this radio show. Cut one, go.
2: Elaine, New Rochelle, New York, the great WABC, go. Now, that's the EPA of epicenters. Go ahead.
3: Yes, hello. Thank you very much for taking my call. I wanted to bring to your attention and the listener's attention what is about to happen in New York with respect to nursing homes. And the governor has ordered that all nursing homes must accept COVID-positive patients that are actually potentially still infectious into their facilities. And this will put our residents, our long-term care population.
2: Wait. Are you pulling my leg seriously?
3: No.
2: Why would you send somebody who has this virus into a population that can kill people?
3: Thank you.
2: Are you serious?
3: I am serious.
2: Well, why would he order this? It doesn't make any sense.
3: Memo. Because the hospitals. Well, first of all, I will point out that nursing homes are in the habit of accepting patients from hospitals to continue their care after their...
2: They may be in the habit, but they must realize now that the most vulnerable people among us are senior citizens. And nursing homes, these are people that have issues. And so I'm trying to understand the point of this. What is the point of this?
3: I'm looking at a directive from Andrew Cuomo and Howard Zucker dated March 25th that is ordering nursing homes. It says nursing homes must comply with the expedited receipt of residents from hospitals. They are deemed appropriate to go into the nursing homes by the hospitals, and we cannot discriminate based on the presence of COVID. And that's it. And that's how he's been managing this crisis. He has been dictating. He's been sending out memorandum and orders and executive orders, and there has been no coordination on the ground level. Here I'm speaking from Westchester and New Rochelle. We had the first COVID positive case in New York, and we were for a time the epicenter. Now, of course, it's shifted a little south of us, but basically, as you know, the hospitals are overwhelmed. They want to discharge patients somewhere else so they can take in new patients. And that's what the governor has ordered. Now, our National Association of Nursing Home Medical Directors, when I sent this memorandum to them, has issued a statement saying that this is extremely dangerous, unsafe, that it will increase the risk of transmission in nursing homes, and we all learned from Washington how catastrophic that is. It will destabilize the facilities, potentially increase the flow back into hospitals, overwhelm capacity, endanger healthcare personnel, and escalate the death rate. So, but you can't get through to anybody down here. You can't talk to anybody. We don't have support. There's nobody coordinating the response at this level, certainly at the county level. And I know from my prior
2: Have you given this information to local media?
3: That's why I'm calling you.
2: But I'm not local media. Yes, have you given this to information? These reporters show up at these press events where Cuomo does these, kind of dance, song and dance moves there, always demanding that somebody else do something else. This needs to be in the hands of a reporter who is at that conference in Albany and reads it to him and asks him how he can explain this.
3: Yeah, that's a good idea. I mean, it's not my line of work, but I got it to, we got this information to the Wall Street Journal, who published something today. So that's the first thing, first time we've got it out to the media. And, you know, it's not what we generally
2: so,
3: do.
2: So in other words, it's available for all these cable stars and all these reporters at the New York Daily News and the New York Times and the rest of them. They know it's out there.
3: Well, if they read that article, I don't know who else picked up on the story. We got it. It was published today in the Wall Street Journal, one article. So now our executive organization, the executive director, this afternoon issued the statement, you know, stating that our organization was against this.
2: If we wanted to find that, do you know where would we go to find the link?
3: I can send it to you, but it's the American Medical Directors Association. It has a longer name that I'll give you in a moment, and I'm sure it's on its website. You might have to be a member to get it, but we can get it to you through our executive director. It's the Society for Post-Acute and Long-Term Care Medicine.
2: Just go on my Facebook site and post it. Post the link.
3: Okay.
2: All right. Mark Levin Show Facebook or Mark Levin Show Twitter, either one.
3: Yeah.
2: And then the whole country can look at it and draw conclusions from it.
3: And I just want to say, if I could, you know, nursing homes and people that work at nursing homes are such a dedicated group of professionals.
2: Oh, yes. Yes.
3: And we really want to help. But
2: so you're a doctor.
3: I'm a medical director. I'm a physician medical director. I'm
2: okay.
3: Both.
2: Yeah.
3: I'm an administrative medical director plus a clinician.
2: Okay.
3: And our home is a wonderful facility, but you know it's going to affect all area nursing homes any minute now.
2: Well, and if this is right, this is exactly the wrong thing that he's doing.
3: Yeah, I mean, understand, and he's backed himself into a corner here, and all of this should have been planned out. As I believe
2: I've talked about it over and over and over again that, look, you can never be fully prepared for these things, but you could be better prepared. And since these things are really, the states want to control their hospitals, their beds, their ventilators, their MRIs, their CTs, their medical institutions and so forth, and they do. And so the question is, he's been there some time now, why didn't he at least prioritize health services? In case there's a pandemic, he was aware of it. There's been reports put out that New York is sorely unprepared. He's had opportunities to order significantly more beds and ventilators over the years, but he hasn't done it.
3: He hasn't. Not only that, he's closed. I mean, in my neighborhood.
2: And you're telling me you can't even get to him.
3: Oh, we can't get to anybody. You can't get to anybody. They're supposed to be somebody at the county level.
2: But wait a minute. He keeps putting out phone numbers and websites during his press conferences. You are the medical director of a nursing home. This order goes out, and you can't reach anybody.
3: You can't reach anybody. And not only that, there's supposed to be someone at the county level that's coordinating. Let's say, I mean, it is not a good
2: idea. I only
3: idea.
2: Have 30 seconds.
3: All right. There's no coordination of the response here in Westchester. It's just a series of directives. He's behaving like a dictator. Executive director's orders.
2: Well, he wanted Trump to nationalize businesses.
1: Well, ladies and gentlemen, this was the beginning of the end, I think, for the governor, among other things that he was accused of, but I'm not getting into that. And this is something that we highlighted, and this is something we caused to go national. Just as we caused the Wuhan lab issue to go national with our Fox interview. This was our radio program right here. She called into WABC, called into the show, and she heard it on WABC. And we got into this issue, and it went viral, and it should have. And she's a great hero for having done that. Very courageous. We'll be right back.
0: Mark Levin.
4: A better life with Dr. Sanjay Gupta. There are lots of things you can measure to get an idea of how healthy you are at any given moment. Temperature, heart rate, blood pressure, just to name a few. But how about how healthy you will be and how long you're likely to live? According to a new study out of the University at Buffalo, two simple strength tests are pretty accurate at predicting longevity in older women. One is hand grip strength, and the other is how quickly people can stand up from a seated position without using their arms. By the way, I remember interviewing former President Jimmy Carter when he was quite old and being really impressed how he just popped out of the chair without using his arms. Not a lot of older people can actually do that. But I think the message here is that maintaining strength as you age is going to help you perform everyday activities, but also help you avoid injury and stay independent. I'm Dr. Sanjay Gupta, helping you live a better life.
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0: Well, say the last hour and 20 minutes or so, you have been brought up to speed on what took place, right? Particularly some of the most important issues related to the virus and so forth. And basically, we had Fauci today, who was taking the fifth throughout. As he said here, cut eight, go.
1: Although it pains me to do so, because of the respect I have for the legislative branch of government and my decades-long record of cooperating with Congress, under the advice of my attorneys, I will invoke my right under the Fifth Amendment of the Constitution to refrain from answering your questions.
0: And the response from Rand Paul, the chairman of this committee, was cut nine, go.
2: The chairman has denied your assertion of privilege and directed you to answer, but you nonetheless refuse and stand on privilege despite the existence of the pardon. The committee will have to consider after this hearing what appropriate action should be taken against you for the failure to testify after being directed to do so. It's against the law to obstruct an investigation of Congress. There will be repercussions to your refusal to testify today.
0: Now, this isn't so clear cut, to be perfectly honest. I'm just trying to be objective and pass real information on to you from the constitutional perspective. He was given a pardon for everything that's taken place or anything that may take place. That's my understanding. It's a very broad pardon. And so what Rand Paul is saying, what his lawyers are saying to him, I suppose, is that under those circumstances, he can testify. What Fauci's lawyers are saying, no. Because if he says something that you claim is not accurate or is, you know, criminal in nature, then he can be charged independently of that pardon. Which might be true. So this probably will wind up in the courts once they pass their contempt resolution. And that's what it is, a resolution. And it may have to go all the way to the Supreme Court to sort this out. So there is some ambiguity here. I'm just being honest with you. You know, people will say, well, why doesn't he just tell the truth? Then there's no problem. Which is a good point. But his lawyer, no doubt, is whispering in his ear, no, because somebody may say, even though you think you're telling the truth, you're not telling the truth, and they may make a criminal referral, and you may not be protected anymore. So if you're the lawyer, you can understand why the lawyer might say that, would say that. But you can also understand the perspective of Rand Paul and the committee Republicans saying, excuse me, you have this broad pardon, and we want to hear what you have to say. These are important issues. Fauci pleads the Fifth Amendment repeatedly. Now, he's asked about, well, let's do it this way, and I'll explain it to you. Let's go to cut 13. Go, Josh Hawley.
3: Well, nothing says honesty like taking the fifth, huh, Doc? Let's try something. What day of the week is it today?
1: On the advice of counsel, I respectfully decline to answer based upon my rights under the Fifth Amendment to the Constitution.
3: What color tie are you wearing?
1: On the advice of counsel, I respectfully decline to answer based upon my rights under the Fifth Amendment to the Constitution.
3: What color is the carpet in front of you?
1: On the advice of counsel, I respectfully decline to answer based upon my rights under the Fifth Amendment to the Constitution.
3: Let's just get one thing straight. You don't have any rights under the Fifth Amendment because you've been pardoned, as you very well know. As the Supreme Court has been clear for a century and more, Brown versus Walker, 1896, when he has been pardoned, he may not stand upon his privilege.
0: All right, that's I'm well familiar with that case. It's not exactly on point. Now, again, I'm not trying to take a side on this in that respect. I'm just telling you. Go ahead.
3: Sitting behind you now, shifting nervously in their chairs, they know it. This isn't about the Constitution. This isn't about the law. This is about contempt. Contempt for this body and contempt for the American people.
0: Now, does anybody know, do you know, Mr. Producer, why he wouldn't answer questions about the color of this or the color of that? Because if he begins testifying, he may give up his privilege. Well, if you can tell us the color of the floor, you can tell us the color of your tie, then why can't you be factual and tell us about what took place on this date and that date and this date and that date? You understand what I'm saying? This is why I'm here explaining it to all you folks out there. Whether people like it or not, that's the issue. Now, the problem is the guy lied to the American people, and he lied badly to the American people based on what he wrote in his own diaries. And he was an egomaniac. He sought out and was so excited about getting media attention, pictures in the front of magazines, talking to actors and actresses. He actually had dinner with Jake Tapper and his wife, which is pretty outrageous. Pretty outrageous. And so this will have to be sorted out one way or another, quite frankly. And contempt, real contempt, is it's not that it's impossible to prove. It just requires certain standards to be met as well. So if there's a legal conflict, that's probably not a basis for upholding contempt in a court. But it could be. It could be, so we'll see. So we'll see. So a lot of people are saying, well, he wouldn't say what the color of his tie was, the color of the carpet was. Well, there was a reason for that, because once you start testifying, you go down that road, you can't really stop. You can't really stop. So that's why his lawyer obviously told him, keep reading this, no matter what they ask you, keep reading this. Now I want to move to another subject. May I? I think I may. Ukraine. You know, from the moment Putin invaded Ukraine, I've stood up for the country of Ukraine. I've stood up for Zelensky against the woke right neo-fascists. For some reason, are in love with Putin. Putin is a killer. Putin is old KGB. Putin not only assassinates his opponents and journalists and others and so forth, he's led to the death of a million, million and a half Russians. And for what? And he invades Ukraine. And Zelensky and the Ukrainians, man, they are putting up a hell of a fight. In fact, if you really look at it, they're the ones going on the offensive now because of their technology they've developed, very smart people, very smart culture. And these drones, these long-distance killer drones, and they don't really have a great way to stop them, that is the Russians. And so now they're blowing up their oil refineries deep into Russia. They're blowing up other facilities deep into Russia. Russia's paying a price. These drones are destroying their tanks, and they have great tanks, and they're destroying them as they move. And there are really what's called now dead man zones, where when the Russians move into a certain zone area close to the Ukrainian border, they're getting blown out by these drones. And they're able to send thousands of them at once. The Ukrainians have changed the battlefield, I think, for all countries for all time. We shall see. But I want to pick up on this because I'm seeing in the administration and in the public generally a shift that's beginning in support of Ukraine and Zelensky and against Russia and Putin. We'll be right back.
4: A Better Life with Dr. Sanjay Gupta.
5: How often do you stop to wonder whether you should share something that's revealing, maybe even embarrassing, with a partner, a friend, or even your boss? In her new book called Revealing, The Underrated Power of Oversharing, behavioral scientist Leslie John says doing just that can help you deepen relationships that are vital to your life. We need people to trust us in order to get things like love, friendship, and career success. That's what she told us. When you make yourself vulnerable by revealing something sensitive, it does make other people trust you. In turn, when you ask someone to reveal something about themselves, showing that interest will generally lead someone to like you more. Why? Because people like to be asked about themselves, she says. It also signals that they are discriminating and choosy, but in a good way. I'm Dr. Sanjay Gupta, helping you live a better life.
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1: 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I don't know of any other gold company that does that, by the way. I don't know of any other gold company that does that. But then again, I am with Monetary Gold because I think they're the best. I truly do. All right. There's an article in the Washington Examiner by Byron York. And he kind of has been picking a scab with the late Lindsey Graham. Maybe I'm wrong. I don't think so. I think he views him as some kind of a warmonger, a war hawk. He doesn't put it that way, but here's what he's written. He said, quote, he never saw a war that he didn't like, unquote. Never speak ill of the dead, quote, unquote, is almost always good advice. It's even followed in Washington, at least some of the time. But what to make of President Donald Trump's remarks on the day of the Washington funeral for his friend and key political ally, Lindsey Graham? An appearance on Fox Tuesday morning and at the National Cathedral funeral that afternoon, the president said a lot of good things about Graham, but Trump also said something apparently based upon the many, many times Graham recommended that Trump pursue this or that military action, and certainly the times Graham urged Trump to attack Iran. He said Lindsey liked war on Fox and Friends. He liked war, and I jokingly say, and nothing funny about it, he's never seen a war he didn't like. It was a striking moment in which viewers might have been expecting an anecdote about, say, playing golf with Graham. They got that when Trump said Graham loved to play the game and worked hard at it. But he wasn't born to be a golfer. Still, Iran and the issues of the moment, two wartime leaders, Israeli Prime Minister Netanyahu and Ukrainian President Zelensky, traveled to the United States to attend the funeral, were always top of mind. In his remarks at the funeral, Trump gave Graham fulsome praise, but Trump, with world events weighing heavily on his mind, returned to the subject of the war. This time, he put Graham's enthusiasm for war in context of patriotism. Still, even in that context, saying someone never saw a war that he didn't like is just not a terribly positive observation. In the past, Trump used to describe one-time National Security Advisor John Bolton, who Trump said has never seen a war he doesn't like. He didn't mean it as a compliment. Tuesday in Washington was filled with talk of Lindsey Graham. After all, Netanyahu and Zelensky were at the White House on that day only because of Graham, and most tributes to Graham spoke well of him, as befits the occasion. But Graham's most consequential achievement in his many years in the Senate, successfully pushing for a war in Iran, has not so far worked out as he told Trump it would. And that fact was visible all day on Tuesday, even as Washington paid tribute to one of its most powerful lawmakers. I would say to Byron, you don't know what Graham told Trump about this war or about how to pursue this war. I can tell you that after the first 2 weeks of the war, when we went immediately into a ceasefire, that he and General Keane and people like me were troubled by it. We were troubled by it because we were on the offense. The Iranian military was on its back. And Graham was also troubled by, as I am in many respects, this on-again, off-again, on-again, off-again. And I speak for enormous number of people in this audience. We spent, almost 2 hours yesterday taking calls on this, and to a person, you all were insisting that we get this over with and defeat the enemy. And we all agreed that a deal will not be upheld. It will not stop this enemy, certainly not in the mid and the long term. So I'm not sure what pulse Byron has out there, what pulse he's touching and feeling and understanding. I'm not sure what most of these people are. But I believe conservative talk radio does have the pulse, certainly of conservatives and MAGA. And conservatives and MAGA want us to defeat this enemy. We do not believe this enemy can be trusted. And I know Lindsey Graham believed the same thing. And I'm not sure he agrees with the way that this is being handled, necessarily. And I don't say that as an attack on anybody. I just point out that there are differences of opinion, which is natural, which is a good thing, where people are giving their opinion on what they think should be done or how things are being done. But the sort of the last sentence of this particular piece gives away its premise, I believe. I don't think it's the first time I've seen this from our friend Byron, just pointing it out.

0: our friend Byron, just pointing it out. But I want to get back to, let's see here. Bear with me, America. Bear with me. I will not tell you that my printer's not working. You're probably tired of hearing things like that. Let us go to back to the audio. Now, March, I guess it was February 24, 2022, started a full-scale invasion of Ukraine by Russia. I went on the air and I said the following. Now, again, I want to remind you that there seems to be a change in attitude toward Ukraine since they're winning, both in the White House, on Capitol Hill, and I think generally among the American people. But here's what I said, I guess it's 4 years ago, more than 4 years ago, 4.5 years ago. Cut 15, go. I am deeply disturbed and frustrated by the fact that we haven't unleashed crippling sanctions. These salami tactics don't work, and they're not going to work. This is me criticizing Biden. Go ahead. And frustrated that we are not pouring weaponry, enormous amounts, into the Ukraine. We've stood up to the Russians before. We've stood up to the Soviets before. You know, there was a West Berlin. Harry Truman stepped up to the plate. And, of course, West Germany. And we could go on. Now, not by our choice, by Putin's, we need to see the Russian army bogged down in Ukraine. And the Ukrainian people are brave people. And they have a very smart, democratic, courageous leadership in Zelensky. It was really quite remarkable to hear Putin say he wants to denazify the Ukraine. Ukraine's president is a Jew, and he was elected overwhelmingly. And one of the reasons he was elected overwhelmingly was to stop Putin and a corrupt government that preceded him by two presidencies. Now, I don't know, but I just cannot understand why we are not, in fact, unleashing crushing sanctions against Putin directly. I don't know why we have at least 15 areas of his economy that we're not going to touch. I don't know why we're not pouring weapons, defensive and offensive, into Ukraine to protect not just the Ukrainian people, but protect the NATO allies, and to protect the United States, for God's sakes.
1: Let's go to cut 17. Go.
0: And these same neo-conartists, if you will, neo-appeasers, neo-sellouts that don't put America first, and they don't care about your kids and your grandkids. They're the Tokyo Roses of our time, giving aid and comfort to the enemy. As far as I'm concerned, no one in particular, just as a general matter, because they come to the defense of the enemy.
1: All right, we're going to take a break. We'll be right back.
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4: Staying active every day will go a long way towards helping you live a happy, healthy, and pain-free life. 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

0: Zelensky on Fox News yesterday with Sean. Cut 18, go.
1: We want to stop this war. We're asking, you know, and President Trump wants and the Europeans want, Putin doesn't want. We're asking to stop this war each day, to minimum to negotiate ceasefire for some period of time and give possibility for diplomats to negotiate. But Putin doesn't want. So this is the problem. That's why we need to respond, be tough, be strong. Not only we count on sanctions. By the way, Lindsey's bill was very important.
0: Mm-hmm. Now we move to New York quickly, where Netanyahu is under attack by the disgusting Islamist Marxist mayor. But Netanyahu is very tough. He's not going to back down to some weasel like Mamdani. Cut 19, go.
2: But I'm definitely going there. I'm going to speak the truth in front of this, you know, this just hate-spewing elected official who's pitting one group of New Yorkers against the others. He's turning them against New York Jews. I mean, what are we, in the 1930s? What is this, you know? Mm-hmm. So much hate, so many lies.
0: Mm-hmm. So much hate, so many lies. You're not kidding. As he destroys the city. 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It's a great blessing that you can make here, ladies and gentlemen. It's very, very important. Very important. How much time left, Mr. Producer? Okay. Let me go here. We've got a lot to cover, so I said we wouldn't get it all done in 3 hours, and we're not going to, but I want to move on to a few other things here. President Trump has said, New York Post, we will beat the effing S out of Iran after the surprise missile attack. This evening, he's saying, look, they've told us they're very, very sorry that there was another group that ordered the attack and so forth, but we will attack back. They attacked us, they shot us, and we'll shoot at them. Kind of downplaying it, don't you think, Rich, from what he originally said. Meanwhile, the U.S., our Air Force, and the Saudis have launched joint strikes on Iran's terrorist proxies in Iraq, and also the Houthis in Yemen. So that's going on as well. I guess they didn't tell the Saudis to stand down, and they're not sidelined. Certainly not now, anyway. And then we have our good friend, Mr. Xi. Exclusive Iran to get Chinese shoulder-launched missile systems in weeks, sources say. And this is from Yahoo News through Reuters. Iran is expected to receive within weeks a first shipment out of up to 400 Chinese-made shoulder-fired air defense missile launchers. Three sources, familiar with the deal told Reuters as it rebuilds its defenses amid war with the United States. This could be a huge problem. Huge problem. To have these shoulder-fired air defense missiles, that's what we gave the Mujahideen, the Northern Alliance, in Afghanistan to take out the Russian helicopters. The purchase, valued at $60 to $70 million, is one of Tehran's largest known efforts to strengthen its short-range air defenses since the outbreak of the war with the U.S. and Israel, which exposed gaps in Iran's ability to protect military sites and strategic infrastructure. See, to me, we should be arming the Iranian people. It's long overdue. We should be arming them heavily now. If we're arming them now, obviously, we're not doing enough. We should be arming the Iranian people to take on the regime inside the border, and that is the borders of Iran. Again, we've done this before, and we've done it to great effect. Reuters has the specifics, really incredible. The contract covers the purchase of between 300 and 400 man-portable air defense systems, that's called MANPADS, including Chinese-made QW-12 FN-16 missiles. The deal was signed with... Anyway, it doesn't matter who it was signed with. The sources spoke on condition of anonymity because of the sensitivity of the matter. Iran's foreign ministry did not immediately reply to a request for comment. Of course not. China's foreign ministry said, quote, the relevant reports are completely groundless. China's consistently played a role in promoting peace and ending the conflict. Yeah. They talk out of both sides of their mouth, just as the Islamists do. Just as the Islamists do. Iran needs to rearm after months of fighting. This is what happens when we have these gaps in negotiations and so forth. When you have your foot on the throat of an enemy like this, you finish him off, in my humble opinion. We'll be right back.
3: A Better Life with Dr. Sanjay Gupta.
4: I don't know about you, but my social media feeds are flooded with lotions and potions and gadgets, all promising to unlock different components of longevity. But if you log off, take a step back from all the hype, you'll find that the actual keys to a longer, healthier life are hiding in plain sight. There are four of them. Number one, nutrition. The Mediterranean diet really is the gold standard. Number two, exercise. You should be getting 150 minutes of moderate intensity exercise or 75 minutes of vigorous intensity exercise every week, plus strength training and stretching. Number three, sleep. Sleep is when your body and your brain repair themselves. You should be getting 7 to 9 hours a night. And finally, number four often gets forgotten, socialization. It's not a bonus. It's a necessity for a healthy life, finding a sense of community, purpose, and belonging. I'm Dr. Sanjay Gupta, helping you live a better life.
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0: is here. 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
1: Hello, America. 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Our number, 877-381-3811, 877-381-3811. Charles Blow is a radical left-wing kook. I think he's been hanging around the New York Times for most of his career, but it doesn't really matter. And so, what about reparations in New York City? You knew they were going to get to this, didn't you? Cut 23, go.
2: If a commission studying reparations in this city recommended cash reparations for people impacted in New York City, would you support that recommendation?
3: First, I want to say
1: let's stop right there. What does that mean? What does that mean? The Civil War was over in 1865, right? It's 161 years ago. So who are we talking about here? You've had immigrants coming in from all over the world, including people who are black and brown, coming in from all over the world who had no relationship whatsoever to slavery in America. But even so, you're three, four, five generations away. What does that mean? Literally, what does that mean? This is the constant effort by the communists and the Democrat Party, the hardcore left, to continue to divide us, to continue to pick at scabs. We are probably the most diverse country on the face of the earth, and the most beneficent country on the face of the earth. It seems to me reparations, if they're going to be paid, should be paid for by people whose lineage go back to Democrats. New York was not a slave city. New York was part of the Union that fought slavery. I mean, I suppose you can go back to the earliest times. But, you know, if you're going to have an honest discussion about slavery, you have to have an honest discussion about Africa. You have to have an honest discussion about African tribes. You have to have an honest description about slavery in Africa and how slaves were sold to Europeans and others to be sent abroad. But we're the only country on the face of the earth that actually fought a civil war to end slavery, a civil war that tore the country apart. And even afterwards, passed amendments to our Constitution to address it, 13th, 14th, 15th Amendments. There was still resistance in the country, as we well know, including from the Supreme Court, Plessy versus Ferguson, and we took 58 years to overturn that with Brown versus Board of Education. We're well aware of Jim Crow, again, the Democrats with Jim Crow and other means by which creating obstacles to black people to vote and have fair representation and be treated equally and all. But that's mostly been resolved now, whether people want to believe it or not. It's true. It's a fantastic country with civil liberties. We have more equality under the law than any other country on the face of the earth. And that is a fact, whether people want to hear it or not. That is a fact. Look around you. You can see it, whatever your race is. Now, that said, this whole thing of reparations is preposterous. Preposterous. But you actually have people in this country who lost family members fighting against slavery, fighting on the side of the Union. Most of them, we call them Republicans. So why should those families be paying anything reparations? They already had loved ones who may have died or been horribly wounded or what have you, or spent 4 years of their lives in the Civil War. Who knows? And now we're going to go back and figure out what's what and who's who. What a waste of time. It's just another way, for Democrats to create hostilities, to create divisions, to create another basis for taking money from one person and giving it to another person. It's just appalling. Can you imagine all the graft and all the corruption that would be involved in that. It would make Medicare and Medicaid in Minnesota and other places in California look like a joke when you start doing that sort of thing. But they won't stop. Guys like Charles Blow and, of course, Mondami. Well, what did Mondami say? Go.
3: Admitted.
2: Yes.
3: It's the truth.
2: Yes.
3: It's not a personal assessment. And we often think about slavery and the complicity in slavery.
1: There is a guy from Uganda, comes to our country when he's 7, is a naturalized citizen when he's 18, he's 34, 35 years old. He comes to from our country from Uganda. Now he's going to lecture the American people on our history. On our history. His family did nothing to prevent slavery in this country. His family wasn't involved in our Civil War. Come into our country and start lecturing us about reparations. I resent this. This disgusts me. Absolutely disgusts me. I totally resent this. Go ahead.
3: Certain geographic areas of the country.
2: Right.
3: Here in New York City, we were very complicit. And so I look forward to whatever.
1: Hold on. How are we very complicit in New York City? Very complicit. It's just a constant put down of American history. And when you put down American history, you're putting down Americans. It is a constant put down of we the people. Constant. Today, it's the rich. It's white people. It's Christians and Jews. It's Italians and Irish and Polish and German. And if you're black, it's black people who aren't down for the revolution. Oh, yeah. This kind of groupthink, which is constant. This is a dangerous man. This is a vile person. But to come here as an immigrant, become a naturalized citizen, and to start lecturing all the people in New York City, all the people all over the country. It just disgusts me. It turns my stomach. In New York, we were very complicit. Why don't you spell out exactly how New York was complicit? Why not, better yet, you tell us how many men were sent to the Civil War from the North out of New York City? A bunch. A bunch to fight the Confederacy and to fight for the freedom of black slaves. New York City. I don't even know where these guys get their idiocy from. Go ahead.
3: I can't give you an answer in advance of them,
2: okay,
3: but I can tell you that this is critically important because this is also what it looks like to acknowledge what history truly was.
1: See what I mean? What was history like in Uganda? Does anybody remember Idi Amin? You hear that? Remember that name, Mr. Producer? Idi Amin was a dictator in Uganda. See, real history is not known. He was a dictator in Uganda. And he was a genocidal maniac. And there are various tribes or tribe affiliations in Uganda. And he was slaughtering and slaughtering and slaughtering. Matter of fact, the guy died from a sexual disease because he had like 100 children. You know, he was a pig. He was a real pig. Turns out he became a communist. And he was a communist. And so he would just slaughter people, and he would have them summarily executed, even in front of him. And he thought it was funny. Thought it was great. Uganda. It's just an incredible thing. These people come from Uganda. They come into the United States. They trash our economic system. They trash our Constitution. Now they trash our history. They demand that we provide for reparations. And I'm like, well, who the hell is this guy? To be lecturing you and me. To be lecturing you and me. Sickening. We'll be right back.
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5: 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But every night when you go to get some Z's, how often do you really think about the temperature in your bedroom? Temperature may be one of the most underappreciated factors in sleep. That's according to the Senior Vice President of Research and Scientific Affairs at the National Sleep Foundation. We often hear about lights and screens and stress, but even modest changes in temperature and airflow can influence both how quickly you fall asleep and how deeply you stay asleep. Most experts will recommend a room temperature of 60 to 67 degrees Fahrenheit. You might also experiment with your sheets and what you actually wear to bed. Play around a bit and see what improves your sleep. 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I'm Dr. Sanjay Gupta, helping you live a better life.
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0: All right, let's take some calls. Daryl, Nashville, Tennessee, Sirius XM satellite, go right ahead.
1: Flea Levin, it's great to talk to you, my friend.
0: Thank you, sir.
1: I miss that guy.
0: So do I,
1: Mark,
0: very much.
1: Yeah. You alluded to this earlier, and you didn't use these words, but I am, in the respect that I feel like the approach to the Iranians has been chaotic, and I think there was not enough imagination about how they would react to what we did. I support why we did this. I think they were close to a nuclear weapon. But this starting and stopping threats, bombast, we're going to bomb them back to the Stone Age, which he has said probably dozens of times now. And yet they just keep going right along, being the Iranians, and pretty much with impunity. I mean, they are a formidable force that I don't know if Trump took too lightly, if he's not listening to, you know, the real strategy makers. And I go on Breitbart and I go on other conservative websites. And when I criticize the strategy, my conservative brethren excoriate me. And if we can't hold someone that we voted for accountable, we're not doing our job. So I don't believe in idolatry, and I don't believe in blind allegiance to any politician, because they're all men. Am I missing something here, Mark?
0: I mean, when I even worked for Ronald Reagan, there are issues that I would raise. There are issues that cabinet secretaries would raise. So, I mean, to me, as long as it's done in an effort to raise an issue in a respectful way, in a legitimate way, a civil way, why not? I mean, what's wrong with that? And we may be able to be helpful in doing it. And so, no, we shouldn't ignore our principles. And if you have a belief or an opinion, then you shouldn't be silenced. And yet I see these people do. They do the same thing. And yet what's interesting to me, I posted something earlier. Let me read it to you. Let's see if this strikes home with you, too. Just bear with me, everybody. I posted it, and I want to read what I posted so it's exactly right. Let me read this to you. All right. Blah, blah, blah, blah, blah. Where is it? The woke right isolationists celebrate the president when he scales back military action and enters into negotiations with the enemy, but are either silent or lash out against MAGA conservatives who support the president's military action against Iran, carefully avoiding criticism of the president who's calling the shots. They do this even though it is crystal clear that negotiations are not working, that the enemy has never honored any deals during its 47-year reign of terror, including recent ceasefires and the Memorandum of Understanding, and that the regime's Islamist ideology would in fact result in it using nuclear weapons against us, as the president himself has noted repeatedly. What the woke right isolationists have never explained is what their approach would have been. Apart from slogans and name-calling, what would they have done? It seems they would have done nothing, meaning the enemy would have finished developing nuclear weapons, and apparently they're okay with that, despite the enormous risk to our country and humanity generally. Furthermore, while most of them claim to support the president, obviously they oppose him. Having launched military operations against the Iranian regime, they're not supporting the president. So my point there is, hey, look, these negotiations are going nowhere fast, in my humble opinion. And in fact, when we have these ceasefires, these waiting periods, they're able to build up and do other things that I have a problem with. And I have voiced that. I have voiced it on Fox. I've voiced it here. I do it in a respectful way. But these people who attack you, and probably the same ones attack me and everybody else, they're like a little horde that go around, a little cabal. And they don't support this war effort. Because when, as I said, the president takes military action, they're silent. And when he does, or when he's in a negotiation mode, they're supportive. Is that about right? Is that what you think?
1: Well, to be honest with you, that's not really the line of thinking that I was having. My line of thinking was that when I disagree with the strategy, even though I do support the mission, I get a lot of criticism from people who support Trump because he's Trump. I don't support Trump because he's Trump. I support.
0: I think that's pretty much what I was trying to say. Anyway, go ahead.
1: Okay. I support conservatism, but my fear is, and I would bet money on this, that unless we take decisive action quickly, we're going to be back there 5, 10, 15, 20 years from now with boots on the ground, with a much more lethal enemy. And, you know, if we can bomb them into submission, I'm all for it. But I don't think it's possible because these guys are like rats. They know where to hide. They've got tunnels built.
0: I think we're in agreement. And what I've been talking about is arming their people. I don't think we need to send in troops. I don't think Reagan would have sent in troops. And I don't think the American people will tolerate it, given our psychology right now. And I don't think it's necessary. But we do need to send in weapons for those people. If they're ready-made, they want, you know, there's millions of them that want to get rid of this government and so forth. And I think it's a huge mistake not to do that. And of course, I've been talking about this day in and day out, that we're not going to be able to contain them, certainly after Trump leaves, that we can't do this forever. And we need to complete the job. All right, my friend, I do appreciate your call. Excellent call. Let's continue. Let's go to Adam, Wilmington, North Carolina, the great WAAV. What is it? AAV. Go.
2: Hey, Mark, I was calling to speak toward your point about having an open and honest conversation about slavery. And,
0: right.
2: You know, the point also needs to be made and discussed about the industries in the North that opposed abolition of slavery. I mean, the South is not totally responsible for slavery. And the North gets off scot-free. But there were industries like the textile industry that did not want to see slavery ended in the South because they got cheap cotton.
0: Well, really, there wasn't much of a textile industry in the North, to be perfectly honest with you. And if you're saying there were pockets in the North that supported slavery, you're correct. But the vast majority of the population in the North not only didn't support slavery, they never even met a slave. All throughout New England, much of the Northeast. And the truth be told, in the South, most of the people in the South didn't own slaves. About 25% of the population owned slaves. But nonetheless, it was a rallying point, and it was part of the reason, if not a significant reason, for the Civil War. But I get your point. I don't think there were too many industries in the North that were relying on slavery. The North's industrial capacity was really quite sophisticated. And in the 1860s, they were relying on pretty much built the middle class, quite frankly, as did the South. That was the second, what I call the second capitalist revolution that was taking place during the course of the Civil War. All right, we'll be right back.

0: Levin, tough as hell.
1: That's why I like Mark Levin. And I'm not sure a lot of people like him. He's tough as hell. But I like him. I love him.
0: Call in now. 877-381-3811.
2: All right. Well, it's summertime, and we know prices are tend to be high. We know that a lot of fix-up is going on, sometimes with your HVAC system, sometimes with your automobile or your truck. We know there's other expenses involving the kids and camp and the kids and going to trade school or to college or something of that sort and whatever. And, of course, you have your credit cards and the big balance and the interest rates on those. Some people are paying 25%. That's the math. That's the math nobody really wants to face. But it's costing you thousands of dollars. Even if you have the best mortgage on the face of the earth with the best rate on the face of the earth, it doesn't address that debt over there, right? All the other debt, the credit cards and the car and the vehicles and the this and the that that's been accumulating. 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
2: Let's go to Mike, Naperville, Illinois, the great WLS. How are you, Mike?
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4: Listen, I listen to your show all the time, and I think the issue about the reparations is laughable. I had grandfathers who fought in the Civil War. I actually had ancestors who were abolitionists, worked hard to free the slaves. And I think it's all a distraction. Black Americans need to be focused on the people who are coming in, taking the jobs, and ask themselves, why are they continually being held back? Is because they continually vote for people who are allowing other people to come in and displace them.
2: Mm-hmm. I think there is a lot to that. I think immigration, particularly illegal immigration, is very damaging in these various communities, in the cities, in the metropolitan areas especially. But I do think you're right. The focus is completely wrong. We ought to focus on American citizens, all American citizens, regardless of race or background, on how they can improve their lot through real capitalism, through participatory government, not through government welfare and more Democrat policies and so forth and so on. We'd be doing a lot better for a lot of people. But, you know, the left, this isn't the way they operate. The way they operate is as Marxists. They look at people in groups. They identify people by groups. And they try to build the number of, quote-unquote, oppressed people, you know, versus the oppressors, which is everybody else. But they keep going back to the Civil War, Civil War, Civil War, which should be viewed as a magnificent human effort to eliminate and abolish slavery rather than, okay, now what about reparations? Reparations? You know, Ronald Reagan believed in reparations for the Japanese Americans, those families that were that had their property taken, their business taken, and FDR put them in internment camps. Because they were still alive. They were alive. The children were still alive. But we're talking about many generations away now. It's just ridiculous. I mean, it's going to be impossible to even figure it out. And I can just see the massive corruption that would be attendant to this. Thanks for your call, Mike. God bless you, brother. You take care of yourself. Okay, let's see. Bear with me, folks. All right, done. Let's continue. Let's go to John in Brandon, WJNT Country. How are you?
5: Hey, sir, thank you so much and taking my call. And I just wanted to mention about Mondami and his talk about reparations. Mm-hmm. My great-great-great-grandfather fought with the New Hampshire 1st Volunteer Cavalry through all 4 years of the Civil War. And all he wound up with was with a headstone at the VA Cemetery in Brooklyn, New York. Mm-hmm. And he fought for what he believed in, and I cannot believe that, you know, we're still fighting this battle over all the good
2: soldiers. Well, we're not. You know, the Marxists and the Democrats, they want to keep fighting this battle. They'll fight it for another 500 years if they have to. Because this they believe, angers people, upsets people, turns people against people. And this is all they ever do. This is all they ever do. I mean, the Civil War was really a remarkable event. I mean, the amount of carnage and casualties was, you know, unimaginable. And, you know, we talk today, and we should, about we've lost 14 or we've lost 16 or 17 great patriots, real heroes. I mean, they lost over 700,000 during the course of the Civil War. And at least half of them for the North. And so I don't think reparations are in order, and I don't think it could even be figured out if they were in order. And, John, thank you, my friend. Appreciate your call. Excellent call. Let us go to Adam, Malibu, California, on the Mark Levin app. Go right ahead, please. Yes, Adam, go ahead.
6: Mark, awesome show. And China sent that virus, that deadly virus, to America.
2: Their, I believe it.
6: Their citizens were contaminated with it, and they brought them here. And in January of 2020, I did not hear Senator Rand Paul say, stop bringing those bikes into America. They kept coming in. They contaminated and killed over 1 million Americans. China skates as usual, just like Saudi Arabia skated with 9/11. Those Saudi Arabians attacked our country on 9/11, knocking down the towers in the Pentagon, and what happened in Pennsylvania. So it looks like to me that China is going to get off the hook. It's going to skate on this, and they're going to go after the Keebler-El Fauci. There are so many people involved in this. In New York City, I remember the Army Corps of Engineers took the Javits Center,

0: sent the Navy hospital ship here. Oh, yeah. And the Central Park, that beautiful Christian organization, set up a mobile hospital, and they were getting harassed. And this tennis center was turned into a hospital, too. And nobody was sent there. They sent them Governor Murphy of New Jersey, who takes no heat. He has that protected last name. He gets no heat. He was sending people to the he was sending them to the nursing homes who had COVID. And if you remember in the beginning, everybody was championing Cuomo. Oh, he's so great. He's so this and that. He demanded that Trump send him ventilators. Trump gave him everything he wanted, and he still turned on him. These folks, this is more than Fauci, folks. It's the communist Chinese who sent this virus here. And I believe it's also they sent it here because they were mad at Trump for the tariffs that he put on them. And they wanted him out of office. And the way to do it was to do it economically because Trump was flying high in December and January of 2020. And then all of a sudden the virus comes. The country is turned upside down, and unfortunately, he loses the election, and he abandoned the illegal immigration thing. Legal immigration has got to come to an end. This guy, Mommy Commie, he's only been a citizen for 8 years. He's now the mayor of the biggest city on the planet. Folks, it's legal immigration. Anybody who supports legal immigration is a useful idiot, and they're on the side of communist China and Saudi Arabia, who are pouring billions of dollars into this country to change this country. They've invited 100 million third world
1: All
0: communists.
1: Right, my friend. You're good. You're very, very good. I appreciate your call. Thank you. Thank you very much. Pretty good, don't you think? I think so. We got Danny who's got a good question. Danny in Boston, Massachusetts, listening on WABC. Danny, how are you?
0: Oh, Heimlaw, what was that all about? I mean, the guy made some good points, but man. I mean, but talk radio is fabulous. That's what I like. And you went at a good way. I mean, it was great. And I agree with that last call. The communist Chinese. You know what they look at as America? They look at as America as their version of Saturday Night Live. They must have been laughing with the thing with Fauci in Congress and what color is
1: they. They look at America as a failing society. The communist Chinese, like the Islamists, they look at the world in thousands of years, not every 10 or 30 or 50 or 100 years. And they think we are a society that is devolving. In some ways, we certainly are. But that's why you and me and the people in this audience have to keep pushing back. But that's how they view us. Anyway, go ahead.
0: And they view us, they see our American children with the help of some psychos in the hospitals dissecting themselves. They're laughing, men playing women's sports, beating up women on volleyball and basketball and swimming. They're laughing their heads.
1: And by the way, they're not going to let Islamists from the Middle East come into their country, are they?
0: No, and the Islamists ain't going to let the Chinese come into their country. I can't build a Christian church in Saudi Arabia.
1: That's what I'm saying. They're rounding up Christians, they're rounding up Muslims, Tibetans. You know, they don't mess around. Not that we should be them, of course, but is it really too hard to ask our government, our entire ruling class, to keep Islamist radicals who want to destroy our country the hell out of this country? Is that asking too much?
0: No, it's not. And all they got to do is stop legal immigration, throw these people out.
1: But you had a good question. Go ahead and ask your question.
0: Okay, my question is revolving around like lawsuits and attorney generals in obviously Republican states going after everybody who was involved in this. I say this massive hoax and cover up where they let's face it, millions of dollars was robbed from the COVID money, and that was the beginning, folks. You don't know was the
1: millions.
0: Beginning of the. Of the beginning of the illegal aliens who worked in the restaurants turning on the restaurant owners because they wanted that $1,200 a week, but they weren't on the books. So they were.
1: All right, we're going to run out of time. So your question was, as I understand it, what about state attorneys general? Why can't they do something? Isn't that correct?
0: That's correct, but they won't do nothing because that would drag China into it.
1: All right, slow down, slow down. You have to have a state violation. You have to have a state violation. I think you're in the right direction because that pardon would not affect state law or the ability to prosecute Fauci under state law. So if you have Republican attorney

0: 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I know you're going to love them. I have them. I love them. Simply dial #250 and say Mark Levin. Hello, #250, say Mark Levin, and let that U.S. customer service kick into gear. And they'll make your switch easy, painless. If you want to keep your phone and your phone number, by all means do. Again, dial #250, say Mark Levin. That's #250, say Mark Levin. Yellow. Let us continue, shall we? Let's go to Eric, Napa, California, the great KSFO. Eric, how are you?
1: I'm fine, thanks, Mark. It occurred to me when a previous caller was talking about supporting the war that not only was the greatest generation the guys who went off to war, but it was the people who stayed at home and sacrificed rationing food and doing scrap drives and all that, and that we definitely don't have that aspect of this country anymore.
0: No. In fact, the price of gasoline goes up 50 cents, and you'd think the world was coming to an end.
1: Right. I'd pay $20 a gallon to support getting rid of the regime in Iran.
0: Mm-hmm. I think you're right. We haven't made a lot of sacrifices, have we? The vast majority of Americans haven't felt anything.
1: Yeah, and don't forget, there's a lot of us ditto heads out here still that love you as much as we loved Rush, and I don't want you to ever sell yourself short about that.
0: Well, you're very kind. We love you. You're very kind. You know, Rush brought me into this business, he and Hannity. He used to call me F. Lee Levin, as you may know. And, yeah. Go ahead, I'm sorry.
1: I talked to Rush twice. Yeah.
0: That's amazing. You got through. It was impossible to get through to him, you know?
1: That was the hard part.
0: Yeah. No, he was something else.
1: Yeah, we miss him.
0: I know he would be, he loved Netanyahu. They were close friends. I know he would want Iran to be defeated. I feel like many of the things I say, he and I were very simpatico. Very. So, all right, my friend, thank you so much for your call. Rush will always be with us, always, at least on this program. Let's go to Chuck Appleton, Wisconsin, the great WTAQ. Chuck, go right ahead, please.
2: Thank you, Mark. Back to Fauci in the hearings today.
0: Yeah.
2: He's got a pardon for everything he did involve COVID, but now he's afraid if he testifies to anything, he might accidentally say a lie or on purpose say a lie, and he might get prosecuted for it. Every witness who testifies before Congress has that same concern. If he gets away with the fifth because he's afraid he might lie, then nobody will ever have to testify before Congress again. All they have to say is, I'm afraid he might tell a lie. I'm pleading the fifth to every question. The court
0: most people who testify, it's not a matter of life and death or crime or no crime, to be perfectly honest with you. So I don't think it's that dire. And I think, just to be perfectly honest with you, this matter hasn't been resolved in all these decades. So I don't think it's as black and white as Rand Paul says it is. but I don't think it's a complete defense either. So at some point, the Supreme Court's going to have to straighten this out. But good call. I love all you callers. We salute our armed forces, police officers, firefighters, emergency personnel, our friends in ICE, our truckers, the men and women in Ukraine, the men and women in Israel, the men and women in Persia. And you, the American people, thank God for you and thank you. And let's do this again tomorrow. We'll see you same place, same time. Have a great night.
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Now, broadcasting from the underground command post, deep in the bowels of a hidden bunker, somewhere under the brick and steel of a nondescript building, we've once again made contact with our leader, Mark Levin.

0: America, Mark Levin here. Our number, 877-381-3811, 877-381-3811. We can't possibly fit into the 3 hours of this program everything I want to get to. That said, I want to focus a bit on Fauci and the COVID virus, because what the nation went through was quite horrendous in so many respects. And covering up for the communist Chinese and their lab and the funding that our government provided that lab is really unacceptable. It was Tom Cotton who first raised the possibility. First raised the possibility of the lab. It was my show on Life, Liberty, and Levin with a guest, a man who was formerly the New York Times science writer, Nicholas Wade, who had written a long piece, who I brought onto the program that pushed this really into the national mindset in a very significant way, because he is a very serious writer for a very liberal newspaper. And he was retired, but he was very, very concerned about what was taking place in the reporting. And I gave him the first national platform that he had. And people don't remember how free speech during that period of time was under attack, like everything else in terms of our civil liberties. But most TV hosts and radio hosts were too worried, too nervous, too stressed to take a firm stand. And I'm not talking about the nut jobs and the conspiracy nuts. I'm not talking about that. I'm talking about legitimate, substantive positions. So Nicholas Wade was on Life, Liberty, and Levin on May 23, 2021. I don't normally do this, but I need to do this because it's very important. Our history is very important, especially when it comes to this virus and the lack of civil liberties. Cut to go. Our guest is Nicholas Wade. The question is the origin of COVID-19. This was brought to my attention by a friend of mine, David Berlinski, one of the smartest people I've ever met. He's been on this program a few years back, and he said, Mark, you got to read this article, and you need to have Mr. Wade on your program to talk about this. That is the origin of the coronavirus. And Mr. Wade is an investigative science writer. He's formerly New York Times science writer, a formerly writer with Nature and Science, so he knows something about these subjects. And I want to thank you for coming on the program. The first paragraph, sir, of your piece, which is published in something called the Bulletin of Atomic Scientists, so it sounds like it's quite legitimate. The first paragraph says, the COVID-19 pandemic has disrupted lives the world over for more than a year. Its death toll will soon reach 3 million people. Yet the origin of pandemic remains uncertain. The political agendas of governments and scientists have generated thick clouds of obfuscation, which the mainstream press seems helpless to dispel. So I want to go through some of this so it's understandable to all of us, some of the institutions, some of the names, and you can fill it in for us if you don't mind, sir. So let's begin with identifying some of the institutions and actors. What exactly is the National Institute of Allergy and Infectious Diseases in Washington, D.C.?
1: Well, that's a branch of the National Institutes of Health, and it awards grants to scientists in the U.S. and abroad who study matters of interest to allergy and infectious diseases. And in particular, it supports research into animal viruses that seem to have the potential of spilling over into humans, and that includes these bat viruses called coronaviruses.
0: Is it a big bureaucracy? Is it a heavily funded bureaucracy? Do you know?
1: I don't know for sure, but all these components of the NIH, the National Institutes of Health, have a lot of money to give out. They fund lots of research. It will be hundreds of millions of dollars, if not approaching a billion.
0: So who is the director of the National Institute of Allergy and Infectious Diseases?
1: Well, that's Dr. Anthony Fauci.
0: And he's been there a long time, about 37 years by my calculation. Now, what is the Wuhan Institute of Virology?
1: So that is the leading center in China for studying coronaviruses. And it's in Wuhan, and The chief scientist there is called Dr. Zheng Li Shi, who is an expert on bat viruses.
0: In fact, in your piece, and others have called her the bat lady. That's how expert she is on bat viruses, correct?
1: That's right. She's been collecting these viruses from the caves in southern China and elsewhere where bats hang out for many years, and she has an enormous collection of them.
0: Who is Ralph S. Barrick?
1: Well, Ralph Barrick is her counterpart in the U.S., you might say. He's a very distinguished coronavirus researcher. He trained Dr. Shi in many of his techniques, particularly those for genetically engineering coronaviruses, and he's a leader in his field.
0: And I'm going through this. I want the American people to know so we understand the individuals that you write about, we understand these institutions, and then we can draw some more information out about them and what's been taking place here. What is gain of function, or GOF research?
1: Well, this is anything you do to a virus that increases its pathogenicity. So it's long been possible with new techniques of genetic engineering to make changes in a virus's genome and to add properties to it that it didn't have before. And that is called gain of function, if you make it more pathogenic.
0: Is this a controversial area of research, getting viruses and making them more lethal?
1: Yes, it has been controversial because of its obvious danger. For a period from 2014-2017, it was under a U.S. government moratorium on funding such research. And the moratorium was lifted, but it was replaced by a sort of reporting system. If you were funding research of this kind, you were meant to report into the government that you were doing it.
0: And what is the theory behind research like this, making viruses more lethal, particularly lethal for human beings?
1: Well, that's right. It sounds crazy at first sight. But the rationale is that many of these viruses are going eventually to jump over from animals to humans anyway, once they acquire sort of a couple of mutations that allows them to make that jump. And so if we could define those mutations in advance, we would get a jump on the virus, or a jump on what it was going to do naturally, and that would give us a leg up in trying to predict and prevent future epidemics. That's the rationale for conferring gain of function on these viruses.
0: So basically, create in a lab more lethal viruses from the original virus, so you can try and figure out what to do with it, should it become more lethal, and jump into human beings. Is that about right?
1: Yes, that's right. With one exception is you're not always working with the original virus. You are often swapping into it bits and pieces from related viruses that may be able to do something better or spread the range of hosts the virus can attack.
0: Now, this expert, this Chinese expert scientist at the Wuhan lab, you say she set out to create coronaviruses with the highest possible infectivity on human cells. Is this what she's known to do?
1: She's not known just for that. She's known as a sort of general expert on coronaviruses.
0: Now, I assume if you're going to be messing around with viruses and making them more lethal, that there's some level of safety you need to have at these labs. And you say there are 4 degrees of safety, designated BSL-1 to BSL-4, with BSL-4 being the most restrictive and designed for deadly pathogens like the Ebola virus. And you write, the Wuhan Institute of Virology has a new BSL-4 lab, but its state of readiness considerably alarmed the State Department inspectors who visited Beijing. Much of her work, gain of function in coronavirus, you write, however, was not performed in the highest safety level of BSL-4. It wasn't at BSL-3, it was BSL-2. And you get the input from an expert from Rutgers by the name of Professor Albrecht, and he says, it's clear that some or all of this work was being performed using a biosafety standard, biosafety level 2, the level of standard in a dentist's office. In a dentist's office? Well, that raises some issues, doesn't it, sir?
1: Yes, it does. I mean, they're rather general issues because these were the internationally agreed rules for working on coronaviruses. If you are working on the two coronaviruses that caused the two previous epidemics, the SARS-1 epidemic and the MERS epidemic, you had to research those only in BSL-3. But if you were working on any other coronavirus, you could work in BSL-2. So Dr. Shi was following the international rules. It's just that to outsiders, it seems there's an illogicality there, because if you create a particularly dangerous coronavirus in BSL-2, your safety precautions may be inadequate and it may well escape.
0: So in this lab, the Wuhan lab, they're working on viruses. I'm putting this in Mark's plain English. Viruses that could become more killer viruses, more lethal viruses to human beings. The level of safety in this lab, 1, 2, 3, 4, 4 being the highest, is a 2. I want to ask you a couple other questions related to this, sir. Who is Peter Daszak?
1: Okay, so Peter Daszak has an important role in this story. He is the president of an organization in New York called the EcoHealth Alliance, and its main concern is to study animal viruses around the world that might turn into human pathogens. Now, the NIAID, as we've discussed, that gave the grant, it did not give the grant directly to Dr. Shi at the Wuhan Institute. It gave it to Peter Daszak. So he is the prime investigator on this grant, and he then subcontracted Dr. Shi to do the work on coronaviruses.
2: All right, we're live now. I have to take a break. This is very important. It was important when we did this over 5 years ago, and it's important tonight, right now. I will pick up where we leave off when we return.
3: Mark Levin.
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5: Should you still work out when you're injured, or should you take it easy? 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I'm Dr. Sanjay Gupta, helping you live a better life.
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0: Let's pick up right where we left off. Go.
1: Let me get this straight, because this is important, I think, to the American people. Our official federal infectious disease office, Director Fauci, runs it. They gave a grant to this intermediary organization, Eco Health Alliance in New York, run by Peter Daszak. They, in turn, gave a grant to Dr. Xi in the Wuhan lab to do exactly what?
2: Well, her task, which we know because the abstracts of the grant have been are a matter of public record, her task was to explore what made the spike protein, that's the part of the coronavirus that sticks out and actually attacks its target on human cells or on whatever other animal it may be infecting. She was to explore the range of infectivity of these spike proteins from a range of coronaviruses, and she would swap them in one by one to a sort of a generic coronavirus backbone to see which spike proteins made the virus most infective. That seems to have been her program. And that's more or less what Dr. Daszak describes in an interview he gave in December 2019, just before the pandemic hit.
1: So we're funding, in part, this lab in China, run by Dr. Xi, through a party in New York, run by Peter Daszak. And the purpose of this funding is to increase the lethality of coronaviruses, theoretically for the purpose of trying to figure out what to do with these more lethal viruses should these more lethal viruses become manifested, correct?
2: Well, I think that's basically right, but I think I would put the emphasis in a slightly different place. I mean, first of all, it was definitely the duty of Dr. Fauci and the NIAID to explore these viruses and see what kind of danger they presented, because they had already generated two pandemics, the SARS-1 and the MERS epidemic, so it was a very legitimate subject of research for him. And that was the overall purpose of the grant. It wasn't in itself to create the most dangerous virus. It was to explore the infective possibilities inherent in the natural viruses circulating in bats in China.
1: Would it be the responsibility of a government agency to make sure that a lab that's getting ultimately federal dollars for this sort of research has the security and safety measures that it ought to have? Apparently the State Department didn't think it did.
2: Well, I think that's a very interesting question, and probably we can't answer it quite yet. I mean, supposing there'd been a virus escape from a lab in the U.S., a lab that was funded by NIAID, I don't think we'd immediately say, well, you and NIAID are responsible for that. I think, first of all, we'd look to the director of the lab and say, was he following all applicable safety rules? Did he take all necessary precautions?
0: All right, we're going to take a little break here as I continue to press this matter. Press it a little harder with Nicholas Wade when we return. We'll be right back.
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4: Staying active every day will go a long way towards helping you live a happy, healthy, and pain-free life. 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

0: FN, an unapologetic patriot and unapologetic constitutionalist. 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
1: All right, we're going to pick up where we left off because I want to try and pack it all into this hour if we can. Remember, it's Nicholas Wade, formerly of the New York Times and the science editor, the science writer there, about COVID and where it came from. Go ahead.
2: So I think the responsibility lies first and foremost with the lab director. And then if you wish to go one step back, in this case, you arrive at Dr. Daszak. He was the principal investigator on the grant. And maybe, though I don't know exactly how the regulations are written, but just sort of in general terms, you would think he would be the first sort of oversight person responsible for making sure that his sub-grantees, like Dr. Shi, were working in safe conditions. But now, if I could take it one step further back than that, as I've mentioned, Dr. Shi was working in this, exactly the same rules as are followed by virologists all around the world. So now you could argue, well, the virologists have set these rules far too low to be easy on themselves. They don't like suiting up in a bubble suit for the BSL level 4. That's what you see the pictures of Dr. Shi around the internet. She's wearing one of these bubble suits. Right. Those were not the conditions she was working in. So it may be that responsibility is also shared, or it should be looked at in terms of what the virology community as a whole was recommending in terms of these safety levels.
1: Here with Nicholas Wade, who is a well-known writer about science and worked for the New York Times, Nature, Science magazines, all these expert sort of areas, and wrote a piece that has really drawn my attention, the attention of a lot of people, in something called the Bulletin of Atomic Science. So it sounds pretty important. And so I took a look at this, and I want to get into this again further. Peter Daszak, you said, he's the president of the Echo Health Alliance of New York. He got a grant from our infectious disease federal department. He used a grant to fund some of the research at the Wuhan lab. Well, let me ask you this, Mr. Wade. Daszak, there's a publication called Lancet. And what did Daszak and Lancet wind up doing in turn when the pandemic first broke out?
2: Well, when it first broke out, there were two very reasonable scenarios for the origin of the virus. I mean, one, it could have jumped naturally from animals, and the other, it could have escaped from the lab, which, after all, right in the middle of Wuhan is the Wuhan Institute of Virology, as we've said. But right from the beginning, public perception favored natural emergence over lab escape. And that perception was very much shaped by a letter that appeared in The Lancet and derided lab escape as a conspiracy theory and said that natural emergence, of course, was the way this virus had emerged and we should all stand shoulder to shoulder with our Chinese colleagues on the forefront of fighting the disease. Now, this letter, it later turned out, had been drafted and organized by Dr. Daszak, who, of course, if the virus had indeed escaped from the Wuhan lab, he might certainly be perceived as being at fault for not overseeing it better. So he had a clear conflict of interest, which unfortunately was not declared to the readers of the Lancet. And indeed, his letter ends, "We declare no conflict of interest."
1: And this was cited by a lot of the media at the time, as I recall, and people who said, well, maybe we ought to look at the lab and so forth, as you point out. They were dismissed. Some of them were dismissed as kooks. President Trump said maybe we should look at the lab, and maybe that had an influence on the media in our country. Who is Christian Anderson?
2: Well, he's a virologist, and he was the author of a second letter, which also was widely influential in shaping public perceptions. And this second letter also said that the virus could clearly not have been manipulated, and therefore natural emergence was the best solution. But in fact, there was no good scientific basis for his statement. He was assuring the public of something that he could not know for sure, and that is something that, in general, scientists, in my view, should not do.
1: So we have these scientific journals, we have these scientists, we have sort of these groups of scientists. In the case of Danzig, he had 35 signatures. We have this second one from Anderson, 5 signatures. The media basically used these letters as an argument that it had to be from animal jumped to human beings. Why do you think the media was so incurious? I mean, people are getting ill. This is a pandemic. If you were back at the New York Times and so forth, wouldn't you say to your editor, I want to know how the hell this happened?
2: Well, I agree, Mark. It's very puzzling to me why the media, headed by the science journalists that are on the staff of most mainstream newspapers and networks, didn't run after this story, which by any standards was one of the biggest science stories of the decade. And I am perplexed to know why they didn't see through the rather large holes in the Anderson and Daszak letters that so much shaped a public opinion. But with the science journalists sort of going along with the natural emergence theory, the editors, who I guess will depend on their advice, went along too. And in addition, the whole issue became horribly politicized, essentially by President Trump saying the virus escaped from the Wuhan lab and not providing any evidence. Now, I'm pretty sure, my guess is, that what his intelligence service said to him was exactly the same as they've been saying under the Biden administration, namely that we cannot rule out the possibility of lab escape. And Mr. Trump, I fear, dropped all those caveats and announced it as if it were an outright fact. So therefore, everyone who was with President Trump sort of favored lab escape, and everyone who was against President Trump refused to consider it. It seems to me to be a reflection of how sort of politicized our whole public discussion has become, that these political attitudes prevailed over what should have been scientific curiosity.
1: Well, let me say two things about that. If I'm Mr. Xi in communist China, and if the President of the United States says it came out of a lab, then why wouldn't I provide the data that you indicate in your article that the Chinese have but they won't release to prove otherwise? And I suspect President Trump may have been trying to goad the communist Chinese into providing that data. He said it came out of the lab. All the communist Chinese had to do is say, wait a minute, here's our data, have access to our lab. Isn't it interesting that the Chinese will not, as you say in your article, release any of the data related to this research?
2: Yes, I think it is. One has to sort of bear in mind that the sort of knee-jerk reaction of authoritarian regimes is to suppress data, and the Chinese did suppress data after the SARS-1 epidemic, which had a perfectly natural causation. Nonetheless, I think what we see here is a very systematic and relentless cover-up, in that all the records of the Wuhan Institute have been concealed, all the databases with information about bat viruses have been closed down, and I think the trickle of information that the Chinese have let out has been mostly either false or designed to mislead and misdirect.
3: All right, so ladies and gentlemen, seems like a good time.

0: was an expert on so much of this, and in fact was the New York Times science writer, formerly writer with Nature and Science. At the time we were talking about this, there was a lot that was swirling around, but I wanted to dig into this piece he wrote because nobody else had, and I jumped right into it so we could find out what was going on, because it was becoming apparent, quite clear to me, that this had come out of a lab. Go right ahead.
1: You're watching what's going on. I mean, you see your former profession. What caused you to write this article? It's a very substantial article. What caused you to do this?
2: I first got interested in this about a year ago when I read an article posted by a man called Yuri Dagin, who's a Russian-Canadian, and he wrote a very long article showing in detail how this virus could have been manipulated. He didn't say it was, he just said it could have been. And that started me reading everything I could find about the situation and gradually accumulating evidence until I found I had enough to write a very, very long 11,000-word article.
1: And why do you think you're one of the few people who was curious enough and motivated enough to do this? I mean, there are people still at the New York Times and the Washington Post. There are people at CBS and NBC and ABC. You're talking about a virus that has killed an enormous number of people, that shut down our economy, that changed the way we even govern ourselves. And the media will pick up stories on things that are of no consequence whatsoever. And yet here you are, I guess you're semi-retired, and here you are, you're looking at this saying, you know what, I'm going to get to the bottom of this. I mean, what accounts for that, do you think? You were in this industry a long time.
2: Well, I think we see a sustained Chinese propaganda effort at work. But, you know, more than that, it was just the blindness, if I could put it that way, of our media. We're too polarized to see scientific issues for their own sake without putting a political gloss on them. And everyone was sort of blindsided right from the start by these two letters we've just discussed, into thinking that natural emergence was the only possible solution. You know, in fact, you know, there are two possible scenarios. We have no direct evidence for either of them, so we must keep our minds open. We don't know for sure the origin of the virus. It's just we've got these two possible scenarios. But if you look at all the evidence and ask yourself, well, which scenario explains all these facts better? On present evidence, it seems to me at least that the lab escape hypothesis explains it a lot better. So that's where we are, but it's a sort of complicated conclusion to arrive at, and I can only assume, in answer to your question, that the media was blindsided, they didn't do the work that was necessary, they failed to take off their political glasses and look at just news, which seems sort of so old-fashioned nowadays, and thus they failed to at least present the two possibilities in the way I tried to do in the article.
1: Don't you think, even though there's not a direct connection, as you pointed, don't you think the National Institute with these infectious diseases, or the National Institutes of Health, these entities that the American people have had a lot of faith in, they've put a lot of reliance on, I know I have over the decades, that they have a responsibility to try and figure out how this happened? I hear nothing from those institutions about where they think this virus came from, other than they dismiss people who have thoughts and comments and so forth. It just seems to me, if you're going to be in the business of grant giving, I don't care if it's three levels below or whatever it is, at this point you know something horrific happened. Shouldn't they have some responsibility to try and get to the bottom of it, including saying, look, we're trying to get the data, but the communist regime in China won't give it to us?
2: Mark, I think that's an excellent point. The National Institutes of Health, even more so than all the media, surely had a duty to investigate the origin of the virus as carefully as it could, to lay out its role in it, to explain why it continued funding this research, even during a U.S. government moratorium on funding it. And there are lots of questions that I wish the NIH had addressed a year ago and been upfront about and invited public comment and scrutiny and just laid out everything they knew and tried to see what had happened and

0: explain it to us.
1: We're
0: going to
1: have to break
0: that.
1: Here. We're back live. Leave it at that. I believe it came out of this lab. The conversation goes on. I've linked to it on my social sites if you want to check it out. And this was really the first national, rational discussion about this. And basically it was covered up by the very people who were funding it. And that would include Fauci. They didn't want to pursue it. They didn't pursue it. The letters that the gentleman talks about were intended to throw everybody off track and to throw them off track from the lab that we were funding in communist China. So I believe to this day it came out of that lab. The Chinese still have not allowed us to get a hold of the data. And but the fact that it jumped from bats to humans, I never really bought into that. Even after reading all the arguments for it, didn't make any sense to me. We'll be right back.
2: Mark Levin.
3: A better life with Dr. Sanjay Gupta.
4: Should you still work out when you're injured, or should you take it easy? 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Certified strength and conditioning coach Dana Santos told us, recovery is about choosing the right kind of movement at the right time. 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I'm Dr. Sanjay Gupta, helping you live a better life.
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0: 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You can keep your phone. 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Folks, make the switch. Save the money. And join the rest of us with a great patriotic company. Stop being ripped off. Next hour, I'm going to play for you. It's certainly not as long. It's a few minutes. A call we received out of the blue from a lady who identified herself as Elaine. She was the medical supervisor, administrator at a nursing home. We now know her name to be Elaine Healy. And she talked about a memo, an order, that had come out from the governor's office, I would be Cuomo at the time in New York, directing nursing homes to accept, without excuses, without challenge, individuals who were being released from hospitals who had the COVID virus. Many of you remember this. But I'm going through this because Mr. Fauci took the Fifth Amendment on every single matter. And so we want to fill in the gaps that he left out. It'll only be a 7 or 8 minute clip. I've trimmed it down. But it's something you need to remember, something you need to hear about what was taking place at the time. The hearing today in the Senate was eye-opening. It was eye-opening because of what Fauci wouldn't say, which was he wouldn't say anything. Anything. Putting aside the law, putting aside the pardon, putting aside the legal issues, which I'll address on Life, Liberty, and Levin probably. But for now, I want to focus on the substance. Because virtually every one of you was affected, every family was affected, and many of you were infected. We know I was, and many others were as well. But many people didn't survive these decisions that were made by our government. And this is one of the reasons I say when Bernie Sanders says, government should control our health care, Medicare, and all that, I say not so fast. Better think hard and fast about this. We'll be right back.
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2: If I were to ask you what makes for a good night's sleep, you'd probably say a dark, quiet room, not too many things on your mind. But every night when you go to get some Z's, how often do you really think about the temperature in your bedroom? Temperature may be one of the most underappreciated factors in sleep. That's according to the Senior Vice President of Research and Scientific Affairs at the National Sleep Foundation. We often hear about lights and screens and stress, but even modest changes in temperature and airflow can influence both how quickly you fall asleep and how deeply you stay asleep. Most experts will recommend a room temperature of 60 to 67 degrees Fahrenheit. You might also experiment with your sheets and what you actually wear to bed. Play around a bit and see what improves your sleep. You might be delightfully surprised. I'm Dr. Sanjay Gupta, helping you live a better life.
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0: 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Now, broadcasting from the underground command post, deep in the bowels of a hidden bunker, somewhere under the brick and steel of a nondescript building, we've once again made contact with our leader, Mark Levin.
1: Hello, America. 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Our number, 877-381-3811. 877-381-3811. All right. Elaine Healy, it's a wonderful lady. We've since gotten to know her better over the years. She called into this program on March 26, 2020, called into the radio show right here, and conveyed to us some shocking news. Now, apparently it appeared earlier that day in the Wall Street Journal. I had not seen it. But nonetheless, here's what she said, and this was a big, big deal, and it went nationwide very, very quickly as a result of this radio show. Cut one, go.
2: Elaine, New Rochelle, New York, the great WABC, go. Now, that's the EPA of epicenters. Go ahead.
3: Yes, hello. Thank you very much for taking my call. I wanted to bring to your attention and the listener's attention what is about to happen in New York with respect to nursing homes. And the governor has ordered that all nursing homes must accept COVID-positive patients that are actually potentially still infectious into their facilities. And this will put our residents, our long-term care population.
2: Wait. Are you pulling my leg seriously?
3: No.
2: Why would you send somebody who has this virus into a population that can kill people?
3: Thank you.
2: No, are you serious?
3: I am serious.
2: Well, why would he order this? It doesn't make any sense.
3: Memo. Well, because the hospitals. Well, first of all, I will point out that nursing homes are in the habit of accepting patients from hospitals to continue their care after their...
2: They may be in the habit, but they must realize now that the most vulnerable people among us are senior citizens. And nursing homes, these are people that have issues. And so I'm trying to understand the point of this. What is the point of this?
3: I'm looking at a directive from Andrew Cuomo and Howard Zucker dated March 25th that is ordering nursing homes. It says nursing homes must comply with the expedited receipt of residents from hospitals. They are deemed appropriate to go into the nursing homes by the hospitals, and we cannot discriminate based on the presence of COVID. And that's it. And that's how he's been managing this crisis. He has been dictating. He's been sending out memorandum and orders and executive orders, and there has been no coordination on the ground level. Here I'm speaking from Westchester and New Rochelle. We had the first COVID positive case in New York, and we were for a time the epicenter. Now, of course, it's shifted a little south of us. But basically, as you know, the hospitals are overwhelmed. They want to discharge patients somewhere else so they can take in new patients. And that's what the governor has ordered. Now, our National Association of Nursing Home Medical Directors, when I sent this memorandum to them, has issued a statement saying that this is extremely dangerous, unsafe, that it will increase the risk of transmission in nursing homes, and we all learned from Washington how catastrophic that is. It will destabilize the facilities, potentially increase the flow back into hospitals, overwhelm capacity, endanger healthcare personnel, and escalate the death rate. So, but you can't get through to anybody down here. You can't talk to anybody. We don't have support. There's nobody coordinating the response at this level, certainly at the county level. And I know from my prior
2: Have you given this information to local media?
3: That's why I'm calling you.
2: But I'm not local media. Yes, have you given this information, these reporters show up at these press events where Cuomo does these, kind of dance, song and dance moves there, always demanding that somebody else do something else. This needs to be in the hands of a reporter who is at that conference in Albany and reads it to him and asks him how he can explain this.
3: Yeah, that's a good idea. I mean, it's not my line of work, but I got it to, we got this information to the Wall Street Journal, who published something today. So that's the first thing, first time we've got it out to the media. And, you know, it's not what we generally do.
2: So in other words, it's available for all these cable stars and all these reporters at the New York Daily News and the New York Times and the rest of them. They know it's out there.
3: Well, if they read that article, I don't know who else picked up on the story. We got it. It was published today in the Wall Street Journal, one article. So now our executive organization, the executive director, this afternoon issued the statement, you know, stating that our organization was against this.
2: If we wanted to find that, do you know where would we go to find the link?
3: I can send it to you, but it's the American Medical Directors Association. It has a longer name that I'll give you in a moment, and I'm sure it's on its website. If you might have to be a member to get it, but we can get it to you through our executive director. It's the Society for Post-Acute and Long-Term Care Medicine.
2: Just go on my Facebook site and post it. Post the link.
3: Okay.
2: All right. Mark Levin
3: yes.
2: Show Facebook or Mark Levin Show Twitter, either one.
3: Yeah.
2: And then the whole country can look at it and draw conclusions from it.
3: And I just want to say, if I could, you know, nursing homes and people that work at nursing homes are such a dedicated group of professionals.
2: Oh, yes. Yes.
3: And we really want to help. But
2: so you're a doctor.
3: I'm a medical director. I'm a physician
2: medical director.
3: I'm okay. Both.
2: Yeah.
3: I'm an administrative medical director plus a clinician.
2: Okay.
3: And our home is a wonderful facility, but you know it's going to affect all area nursing homes any minute now.
2: Well, and if this is right, this is exactly the wrong thing that he's doing.
3: Yeah, I mean, understand, and he's backed himself into a corner here, and all of this should have been planned out. As I believe
2: I've talked about it over and over and over again that, look, you can never be fully prepared for these things, but you could be better prepared. And since these things are really, the states want to control their hospitals, their beds, their ventilators, their MRIs, their CTs, their medical institutions and so forth, and they do. And so the question is, he's been there some time now, why didn't he at least prioritize health services in case there's a pandemic? He was aware of it. There's been reports put out that New York is sorely unprepared. He's had opportunities to order significantly more beds and ventilators over the years, but he hasn't done it.
3: He hasn't. Not only that, he's closed. I mean, in my neighborhood.
2: And you're telling me you can't even get to him.
3: Oh, we can't get to anybody. You can't get to anybody. There's supposed to be somebody at the county level.
2: But wait a minute. He keeps putting out phone numbers and websites during his press conferences. You are the medical director of a nursing home. This order goes out, and you can't reach anybody.
3: You can't reach anybody. And not only that, there's supposed to be someone at the county level that's mm-hmm. coordinating. Let's say, I mean, it is not a good
2: idea. I only
3: idea.
2: Have 30 seconds.
3: All right. There's no coordination of the response here in Westchester. It's just a series of directives. He's behaving like a dictator. Executive director's orders.
2: Well, he wanted Trump to nationalize businesses.
1: Well, ladies and gentlemen, this was the beginning of the end, I think, for the governor, among other things that he was accused of, but I'm not getting into that. And this is something that we highlighted, and this is something we caused to go national. Just as we caused the Wuhan lab issue to go national with our Fox interview. This was our radio program right here. She called into WABC, called into the show, and she heard it on WABC. And we got into this issue, and it went viral, and it should have. And she's a great hero for having done that. Very courageous. We'll be right back.
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5: How often do you stop to wonder whether you should share something that's revealing? maybe even embarrassing, with a partner, a friend, or even your boss. In her new book called Revealing, The Underrated Power of Oversharing, behavioral scientist Leslie John says doing just that can help you deepen relationships that are vital to your life. We need people to trust us in order to get things like love, friendship, and career success. That's what she told us. When you make yourself vulnerable by revealing something sensitive, it does make other people trust you. In turn, when you ask someone to reveal something about themselves, showing that interest will generally lead someone to like you more. Why? Because people like to be asked about themselves, she says. It also signals that they are discriminating and choosy, but in a good way. I'm Dr. Sanjay Gupta, helping you live a better life.
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0: Well, say the last hour and 20 minutes or so, you have been brought up to speed on what took place, right? Particularly some of the most important issues related to the virus and so forth. And basically, we had Fauci today, who was taking the fifth throughout. As he said here, cut eight, go.
1: Although it pains me to do so, because of the respect I have for the legislative branch of government and my decades-long record of cooperating with Congress, under the advice of my attorneys, I will invoke my right under the Fifth Amendment of the Constitution to refrain from answering your questions.
0: And the response from Rand Paul, the chairman of this committee, was cut nine, go.
2: The chairman has denied your assertion of privilege and directed you to answer, but you nonetheless refuse and stand on privilege despite the existence of the pardon. The committee will have to consider after this hearing what appropriate action should be taken against you for the failure to testify after being directed to do so. It's against the law to obstruct an investigation of Congress. There will be repercussions to your refusal to testify today.
0: Now, this isn't so clear cut, to be perfectly honest. I'm just trying to be objective and pass real information on to you from the constitutional perspective. He was given a pardon for everything that's taken place or anything that may take place. That's my understanding. It's a very broad pardon. And so what Rand Paul is saying, what his lawyers are saying to him, I suppose, is that under those circumstances, he can testify. What Fauci's lawyers are saying, no. Because if he says something that you claim is not accurate or is, you know, criminal in nature, then he can be charged independently of that pardon. Which might be true. So this probably will wind up in the courts once they pass their contempt resolution. And that's what it is, a resolution. And it may have to go all the way to the Supreme Court to sort this out. So there is some ambiguity here. I'm just being honest with you. You know, people will say, well, why doesn't he just tell the truth and there's no problem? Which is a good point. But his lawyer, no doubt, is whispering in his ear, no, because somebody may say, even though you think you're telling the truth, you're not telling the truth, and they may make a criminal referral, and you may not be protected anymore. So if you're the lawyer, you can understand why the lawyer might say that, would say that. But you can also understand the perspective of Rand Paul and the committee Republicans saying, excuse me, you have this broad pardon, and we want to hear what you have to say. These are important issues. Fauci pleads the Fifth Amendment repeatedly. Now, he's asked about, well, let's do it this way, and I'll explain it to you. Let's go to cut 13. Go, Josh Hawley.
3: Well, nothing says honesty like taking the fifth, huh, Doc? Let's try something. What day of the week is it today?
1: On the advice of counsel, I respectfully decline to answer based upon my rights under the Fifth Amendment to the Constitution.
3: What color tie are you wearing?
1: On the advice of counsel, I respectfully decline to answer based upon my rights under the Fifth Amendment to the Constitution.
3: What color is the carpet in front of you?
1: On the advice of counsel, I respectfully decline to answer based upon my rights under the Fifth Amendment to the Constitution.
3: Let's just get one thing straight. You don't have any rights under the Fifth Amendment because you've been pardoned, as you very well know. As the Supreme Court has been clear for a century and more, Brown versus Walker, 1896, when he has been pardoned, he may not stand upon his privilege.
0: All right, that's I'm well familiar with that case. It's not exactly on point. Now, again, I'm not trying to take a side on this in that respect. I'm just telling you. Go ahead.
3: Sitting behind you now, shifting nervously in their chairs, they know it. This isn't about the Constitution. This isn't about the law. This is about contempt. Contempt for this body and contempt for the American people.
0: Now, does anybody know, do you know, Mr. Producer, why he wouldn't answer questions about the color of this or the color of that? Because if he begins testifying, he may give up his privilege. Well, if you can tell us the color of the floor, you can tell us the color of your tie, then why can't you be factual and tell us about what took place on this date and that date and this date and that date? You understand what I'm saying? This is why I'm here explaining it to all you folks out there. Whether people like it or not, that's the issue. Now, the problem is the guy lied to the American people, and he lied badly to the American people based on what he wrote in his own diaries. And he was an egomaniac. He sought out and was so excited about getting media attention, pictures in the front of magazines, talking to actors and actresses. He actually had dinner with Jake Tapper and his wife, which is pretty outrageous. Pretty outrageous. And so this will have to be sorted out one way or another, quite frankly. And contempt, real contempt, is it's not that it's impossible to prove. It just requires certain standards to be met as well. So if there's a legal conflict, that's probably not a basis for upholding contempt in a court. But it could be. It could be. So we'll see. So a lot of people are saying, well, he wouldn't say what the color of his tie was, the color of the carpet was. Well, there was a reason for that, because once you start testifying, you go down that road, you can't really stop. You can't really stop. So that's why his lawyer obviously told him, keep reading this, no matter what they ask you, keep reading this. Now I want to move to another subject. May I? I think I may. Ukraine. You know, from the moment Putin invaded Ukraine, I've stood up for the country of Ukraine. I've stood up for Zelensky against the woke right neo-fascists. For some reason, are in love with Putin. Putin is a killer. Putin is old KGB. Putin not only assassinates his opponents and journalists and others and so forth, he's led to the death of a million, million and a half Russians. And for what? And he invades Ukraine. And Zelensky and the Ukrainians, man, they are putting up a hell of a fight. In fact, if you really look at it, they're the ones going on the offensive now because of their technology they've developed, very smart people, very smart culture. And these drones, these long-distance killer drones, and they don't really have a great way to stop them, that is the Russians. And so now they're blowing up their oil refineries deep into Russia. They're blowing up other facilities deep into Russia. Russia's paying a price. These drones are destroying their tanks, and they have great tanks, and they're destroying them as they move. And there are really what's called now dead man zones, where when the Russians move into a certain zone area close to the Ukrainian border, they're getting blown out by these drones, and they're able to send thousands of them at once. The Ukrainians have changed the battlefield, I think, for all countries, for all time. We shall see. But I want to pick up on this because I'm seeing in the administration and in the public generally a shift that's beginning in support of Ukraine and Zelensky and against Russia and Putin. We'll be right back.
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5: I don't know about you, but my social media feeds are flooded with lotions and potions and gadgets, all promising to unlock different components of longevity. But if you log off, take a step back from all the hype, you'll find that the actual keys to a longer, healthier life are hiding in plain sight. There are four of them. Number one, nutrition. The Mediterranean diet really is the gold standard. Number two, exercise. You should be getting 150 minutes of moderate intensity exercise or 75 minutes of vigorous intensity exercise every week, plus strength training and stretching. Number three, sleep. Sleep is when your body and your brain repair themselves. You should be getting 7 to 9 hours a night. And finally, number four often gets forgotten, socialization. It's not a bonus. It's a necessity for a healthy life, finding a sense of community, purpose, and belonging. I'm Dr. Sanjay Gupta, helping you live a better life.
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1: 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I don't know of any other gold company that does that, by the way. I don't know of any other gold company that does that. But then again, I am with Monetary Gold because I think they're the best. I truly do. All right. There's an article in the Washington Examiner by Byron York, and he kind of has been picking a scab with the late Lindsey Graham. Maybe I'm wrong. I don't think so. I think he views him as some kind of a warmonger, a war hawk. He doesn't put it that way, but here's what he's written. He said, quote, "He never saw a war that he didn't like," unquote. "Never speak ill of the dead," quote, unquote, is almost always good advice. It's even followed in Washington, at least some of the time. But what to make of President Donald Trump's remarks on the day of the Washington funeral for his friend and key political ally, Lindsey Graham? An appearance on Fox Tuesday morning and at the National Cathedral funeral that afternoon, the president said a lot of good things about Graham, but Trump also said something apparently based upon the many, many times Graham recommended that Trump pursue this or that military action, and certainly the times Graham urged Trump to attack Iran. He said Lindsey liked war on Fox and Friends. He liked war, and I jokingly say, and nothing funny about it, he's never seen a war he didn't like. It was a striking moment in which viewers might have been expecting an anecdote about, say, playing golf with Graham. They got that when Trump said Graham loved to play the game and worked hard at it. But he wasn't born to be a golfer. Still, Iran and the issues of the moment, two wartime leaders, Israeli Prime Minister Netanyahu and Ukrainian President Zelensky, traveled to the United States to attend the funeral, were always top of mind. In his remarks at the funeral, Trump gave Graham fulsome praise, but Trump, with world events weighing heavily on his mind, returned to the subject of the war. This time, he put Graham's enthusiasm for war in context of patriotism. Still, even in that context, saying someone never saw a war that he didn't like is just not a terribly positive observation. In the past, Trump used to describe one-time National Security Advisor John Bolton, who Trump said has never seen a war he doesn't like. He didn't mean it as a compliment. Tuesday in Washington was filled with talk of Lindsey Graham. After all, Netanyahu and Zelensky were at the White House on that day only because of Graham, and most tributes to Graham spoke well of him, as befits the occasion. But Graham's most consequential achievement in his many years in the Senate, successfully pushing for a war in Iran, has not so far worked out as he told Trump it would. And that fact was visible all day on Tuesday, even as Washington paid tribute to one of its most powerful lawmakers. I would say to Byron...
2: I'm Jessica Ettinger, CNBC. It was a quiet day on Wall Street today, the observed Independence Day holiday. So far, the major averages are in the green for 2026. They also put a winning first half of the year in the books. Disappointing June jobs numbers aren't worrying investors too much yet, but the 57,000 jobs created in the U.S. last month, that was about half what was forecast. The Labor Department said the unemployment rate went down, though, now at 4.2%. Hollywood would love it if you'd go to the movies tonight. Universal's Minions and Monsters looks to win the weekend box office during a slew of summer family films. Disney has high hopes for Toy Story 5 in its third weekend. The FIFA World Cup has the attention of more Americans. The U.S. plays Monday night against Belgium in Seattle, extending the long holiday weekend for many people planning patriotic watch parties on Monday. Jessica Ettinger, CNBC.
1: What pulse Byron has out there, what pulse he's touching and feeling and understanding, I'm not sure what most of these people are. But I believe conservative talk radio does have the pulse, certainly of conservatives and MAGA. And conservatives and MAGA want us to defeat this enemy. We do not believe this enemy can be trusted. And I know Lindsey Graham believed the same thing. And I'm not sure he agrees with the way that this is being handled, necessarily. And I don't say that as an attack on anybody. I just point out that there are differences of opinion, which is natural, which is a good thing, where people are giving their opinion on what they think should be done or how things are being done. But the sort of the last sentence of this particular piece gives away its premise, I believe. I don't think it's the first time I've seen this from our friend Byron, just pointing it out. But I want to get back to, let's see here. Bear with me, America. Bear with me. I will not tell you that my printer's not working. You're probably tired of hearing things like that. Let us go to back to the audio. Now, February 24, 2022, started a full-scale invasion of Ukraine by Russia. I went on the air and I said the following. Now, again, I want to remind you that there seems to be a change in attitude toward Ukraine since they're winning, both in the White House, on Capitol Hill, and I think generally among the American people. But here's what I said. I guess it's... 4 years ago, more than 4 years ago, 4.5 years ago. Cut 15, go. I am deeply disturbed and frustrated by the fact that we haven't unleashed crippling sanctions. These salami tactics don't work, and they're not going to work. This is me criticizing Biden. Go ahead. And frustrated that we are not pouring weaponry, enormous amounts, into the Ukraine. We've stood up to the Russians before. We've stood up to the Soviets before. You know, there was a West Berlin. Harry Truman stepped up to the plate. And, of course, West Germany. And we could go on. Now, not by our choice, by Putin's, we need to see the Russian army bogged down in Ukraine. And the Ukrainian people are...

0: leadership in Zelensky. It was really quite remarkable to hear Putin say he wants to denazify the Ukraine. Ukraine's president is a Jew, and he was elected overwhelmingly. And one of the reasons he was elected overwhelmingly was to stop Putin and a corrupt government that preceded him by two presidencies. Now, I don't know, but I just cannot understand why we are not, in fact, unleashing crushing sanctions against Putin directly. I don't know why we have at least 15 areas of his economy that we're not going to touch. I don't know why we're not pouring weapons, defensive and offensive, into Ukraine to protect not just the Ukrainian people, but protect the NATO allies and to protect the United States, for God's sakes.
1: Mm-hmm. Let's go to cut 17. Go.
0: And these same neo-con artists, if you will, neo-appeasers, neo-sellouts, that don't put America first, and they don't care about your kids and your grandkids. They're the Tokyo Roses of our time, giving aid and comfort to the enemy, as far as I'm concerned. No one in particular, just as a general matter, because they come to the defense of the enemy.
1: All right, we're going to take a break. We'll be right back.
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4: Staying active every day will go a long way towards helping you live a happy, healthy, and pain-free life. 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It reinforces the alignment, stability, and coordinated muscle activation that supports how your body moves, whether you're doing strenuous exercise or simply going about your daily life. This is according to Dana Santis, a strength and conditioning specialist. Even though you walk every day, Dana does say you can make small adjustments to immediately improve your walking mechanics. 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I'm Dr. Sanjay Gupta, helping you live a better life.
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0: Zelensky on Fox News yesterday with Sean. Cut 18, go.
1: We want to stop this war. We're asking, you know, and President Trump wants, and the Europeans want, Putin doesn't want. We're asking to stop this war each day, to minimum to negotiate ceasefire for some period of time and give possibility for diplomats to negotiate. But Putin doesn't want. So this is the problem. That's why we need to respond, be tough, be strong. Not only we count on sanctions. By the way, Lindsey's bill was very important.
0: Mm-hmm. Now we move to New York quickly, where Netanyahu is under attack by the disgusting Islamist Marxist mayor. But Netanyahu is very tough. He's not going to back down to some weasel like Mamdani. Cut 19, go.
2: But I'm definitely going there. I'm going to speak the truth in front of this, you know, this just hate-spewing elected official who's pitting one group of New Yorkers against the others. He's turning them against New York Jews. I mean, what are we, in the 1930s? What is this, you know? Mm-hmm. So much hate, so many lies.
0: Mm-hmm. So much hate, so many lies. You're not kidding. As he destroys the city. 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I see a friend, Dana Bash, is over there. 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Help make a difference now and for the next generation. It's a great blessing that you can make here, ladies and gentlemen. It's very, very important. Very important. How much time left, Mr. Producer? Okay. Let me go here. We've got a lot to cover, so I said we wouldn't get it all done in 3 hours, and we're not going to, but I want to move on to a few other things here. President Trump has said, New York Post, we will beat the effing S out of Iran after the surprise missile attack. This evening, he's saying, look, they've told us they're very, very sorry that there was another group that ordered the attack and so forth, but we will attack back. They attacked us, they shot us, and we'll shoot at them. Kind of downplaying it, don't you think, Rich, from what he originally said. Meanwhile, the U.S., our Air Force, and the Saudis have launched joint strikes on Iran's terrorist proxies in Iraq, and also the Houthis in Yemen. So that's going on as well. I guess they didn't tell the Saudis to stand down, and they're not sidelined. Certainly not now, anyway. And then we have our good friend, Mr. Xi. Exclusive Iran to get Chinese shoulder-launched missile systems in weeks, sources say. And this is from Yahoo News through Reuters. Iran is expected to receive within weeks a first shipment out of up to 400 Chinese-made shoulder-fired air defense missile launchers. Three sources, familiar with the deal, told Reuters as it rebuilds its defenses amid war with the United States. This could be a huge problem. Huge problem. To have these shoulder-fired air defense missiles, that's what we gave the Mujahideen, the Northern Alliance, in Afghanistan to take out the Russian helicopters. The purchase, valued at $60 to $70 million, is one of Tehran's largest known efforts to strengthen its short-range air defenses since the outbreak of the war with the U.S. and Israel, which exposed gaps in Iran's ability to protect military sites and strategic infrastructure. See, to me, we should be arming the Iranian people. It's long overdue. We should be arming them heavily now. If we're arming them now, obviously, we're not doing enough. We should be arming the Iranian people to take on the regime inside the border, and that is the borders of Iran. Again, we've done this before, and we've done it to great effect. Reuters has the specifics, really incredible. The contract covers the purchase of between 300 and 400 man-portable air defense systems, that's called MANPADS, including Chinese-made QW-12 FN-16 missiles. The deal was signed with, it doesn't matter who it was signed with. The sources spoke on condition of anonymity because of the sensitivity of the matter. Iran's foreign ministry did not immediately reply to a request for comment. Of course not. China's foreign ministry said, quote, the relevant reports are completely groundless. China's consistently played a role in promoting peace and ending the conflict. Yeah. They talk out of both sides of their mouth, just as the Islamists do. Iran needs to rearm after months of fighting. This is what happens when we have these gaps in negotiations and so forth. When you have your foot on the throat of an enemy like this, you finish him off, in my humble opinion. We'll be right back.
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4: I don't know about you, but my social media feeds are flooded with lotions and potions and gadgets, all promising to unlock different components of longevity. But if you log off, take a step back from all the hype, you'll find that the actual keys to a longer, healthier life are hiding in plain sight. There are four of them. Number one, nutrition. The Mediterranean diet really is the gold standard. Number two, exercise. You should be getting 150 minutes of moderate intensity exercise or 75 minutes of vigorous intensity exercise every week, plus strength training and stretching. Number three, sleep. Sleep is when your body and your brain repair themselves. You should be getting 7 to 9 hours a night. And finally, number four often gets forgotten, socialization. It's not a bonus. It's a necessity for a healthy life, finding a sense of community, purpose, and belonging. I'm Dr. Sanjay Gupta, helping you live a better life.
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1: Hello, America. 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Our number, 877-381-3811, 877-381-3811. Charles Blow is a radical left-wing kook. I think he's been hanging around the New York Times for most of his career, but it doesn't really matter. And so, what about reparations in New York City? You knew they were going to get to this, didn't you? Cut 23, go.
2: If a commission studying reparations in this city recommended cash reparations for people impacted in New York City, would you support that recommendation?
3: First, I want to say
1: let's stop right there. What does that mean? What does that mean? The Civil War was over in 1865, right? It's 161 years ago. So who are we talking about here? You've had immigrants coming in from all over the world, including people who are black and brown, coming in from all over the world who had no relationship whatsoever to slavery in America. But even so, you're three, four, five generations away. What does that mean? Literally, what does that mean? And this is the constant effort by the communists and the Democrat Party, the hardcore left, to continue to divide us, to continue to pick at scabs. We are probably the most diverse country on the face of the earth, and the most beneficent country on the face of the earth. It seems to me reparations, if they're going to be paid, should be paid for by people whose lineage go back to Democrats. New York was not a slave city. New York was part of the Union that fought slavery. I mean, I suppose you can go back to the earliest times. But, you know, if you're going to have an honest discussion about slavery, you have to have an honest discussion about Africa. You have to have an honest discussion about African tribes. You have to have an honest description about slavery in Africa and how slaves were sold to Europeans and others to be sent abroad. But we're the only country on the face of the earth that actually fought a civil war to end slavery, a civil war that tore the country apart. And even afterwards, passed amendments to our Constitution to address it, 13th, 14th, 15th Amendments. There was still resistance in the country, as we well know, including from the Supreme Court, Plessy versus Ferguson, and we took 58 years to overturn that with Brown versus Board of Education. We're well aware of Jim Crow, again, the Democrats with Jim Crow and other means by which creating obstacles to black people to vote, have fair representation, and be treated equally and all. But that's mostly been resolved now, whether people want to believe it or not, it's true. It's a fantastic country with civil liberties. And we have more equality under the law than any other country on the face of the earth. And that is a fact, whether people want to hear it or not. That is a fact. Look around you. You can see it, whatever your race is. Now, that said, this whole thing of reparations is preposterous. Preposterous. But you actually have people in this country who lost family members fighting against slavery, fighting on the side of the Union. Most of them, we call them Republicans. So why should those families be paying anything, reparations? They already had loved ones who may have died or been horribly wounded or what have you, or spent 4 years of their lives in the Civil War. Who knows? And now we're going to go back and figure out what's what and who's who. What a waste of time. It's just another way for Democrats to create hostilities, to create divisions, to create another basis for taking money from one person and giving it to another person. It's just appalling. Can you imagine all the graft and all the corruption that would be involved in that. It would make Medicare and Medicaid in Minnesota and other places in California look like a joke when you start doing that sort of thing. But they won't stop. Guys like Charles Blow and, of course, Mondami. Well, what did Mondami say? Go.
3: Yes. It's the truth.
2: Yes.
3: It's not a personal assessment. And we often think about slavery and the complicity in slavery.
1: There is a guy from Uganda, comes to our country when he's 7, is a naturalized citizen when he's 18. He's 34, 35 years old. He comes to from our country from Uganda. Now he's going to lecture the American people on our history. On our history. His family did nothing to prevent slavery in this country. His family wasn't involved in our Civil War. Come into our country and start lecturing us about reparations. I resent this. This disgusts me. Absolutely disgusts me. I totally resent this. Go ahead.
3: Certain geographic areas of the country.
2: Right.
3: Here in New York City, we were very complicit. And so I look forward to whatever.
1: Hold on. How are we very complicit in New York City? Very complicit. It's just a constant put down of American history. And when you put down American history, you're putting down Americans. It is a constant put down of we the people. Constant. Today, it's the rich. It's white people. It's Christians and Jews. It's Italians and Irish and Polish and German. And if you're black, it's black people who aren't down for the revolution. Oh, yeah. This kind of groupthink, which is constant. This is a dangerous man. This is a vile person. But to come here as an immigrant, become a naturalized citizen, and to start lecturing all the people in New York City, all the people all over the country, it just disgusts me. It turns my stomach. In New York, we were very complicit. Why don't you spell out exactly how New York was complicit? Why not, better yet, you tell us how many men were sent to the Civil War from the North out of New York City? A bunch. A bunch to fight the Confederacy and to fight for the freedom of black slaves. New York City. I don't even know where these guys get their idiocy from. Go ahead.
3: I can't give you an answer in advance of them, but I can tell you that this is critically important because this is also what it looks like to acknowledge what history truly was.
1: See what I mean? What was history like in Uganda? Does anybody remember Idi Amin? You hear that? Remember that name, Mr. Producer? Idi Amin was a dictator in Uganda. See, real history is not known. He was a dictator in Uganda. And he was a genocidal maniac. And there are various tribes or tribe affiliations in Uganda. And he was slaughtering and slaughtering and slaughtering. Matter of fact, the guy died from a sexual disease because he had like 100 children. You know, he was a pig. He was a real pig. Turns out he became a communist. And he was a communist. And so he would just slaughter people, and he would have them summarily executed, even in front of him. And he thought it was funny. Thought it was great. Uganda. It's just an incredible thing. These people come from Uganda. They come into the United States. They trash our economic system. They trash our constitution. Now they trash our history. They demand that we provide for reparations. And I'm like, well, who the hell is this guy? To be lecturing you and me. Sickening. We'll be right back.
0: Mark Levin.
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0: All right, let's take some calls. Daryl, Nashville, Tennessee, Sirius XM Satellite, go right ahead.
1: Flea Levin, it's great to talk to you, my friend.
0: Thank you, sir.
1: I miss that guy.
0: So do I,
1: Mark,
0: very much.
1: Yeah. You alluded to this earlier, and you didn't use these words, but I am, in the respect that I feel like the approach to the Iranians has been chaotic, and I think there was not enough imagination about how they would react to what we did. I support why we did this. I think they were close to a nuclear weapon. But this starting and stopping, threats, bombast, we're going to bomb them back, you know, we're going to bomb them back to the Stone Age, which he has said probably dozens of times now. And yet they just keep going right along, being the Iranians, and pretty much with impunity. I mean, they are a formidable force that I don't know if Trump took too lightly, if he's not listening to, you know, the real strategy makers. And I go on Breitbart and I go on other conservative websites. And when I criticize the strategy, my conservative brethren excoriate me. And if we can't hold someone that we voted for accountable, we're not doing our job. So I don't believe in idolatry, and I don't believe in blind allegiance to any politician, because they're all men. Am I missing something here, Mark? No.
0: I mean, when I even worked for Ronald Reagan, there are issues that I would raise. There are issues that cabinet secretaries would raise. So, I mean, to me, as long as it's done in an effort to raise an issue in a respectful way, in a legitimate way, a civil way, why not? I mean, what's wrong with that? And we may be able to be helpful in doing it. And so, no, we shouldn't ignore our principles. And if you have a belief or an opinion, then you shouldn't be silenced. And yet I see these people do. They do the same thing. And yet what's interesting to me, I posted something earlier. Let me read it to you. Let's see if this strikes home with you, too. Just bear with me, everybody. I posted it, and I want to read what I posted so it's exactly right. Let me read this to you. All right, blah, blah, blah, blah, blah. Where is it? The woke right isolationists celebrate the president when he scales back military action and enters into negotiations with the enemy, but are either silent or lash out against MAGA conservatives who support the president's military action against Iran, carefully avoiding criticism of the president who's calling the shots. They do this even though it is crystal clear that negotiations are not working, that the enemy has never honored any deals during its 47-year reign of terror, including recent ceasefires and the Memorandum of Understanding, and that the regime's Islamist ideology would in fact result in it using nuclear weapons against us, as the president himself has noted repeatedly. What the woke right isolationists have never explained is what their approach would have been. Apart from slogans and name-calling, what would they have done? It seems they would have done nothing, meaning the enemy would have finished developing nuclear weapons, and apparently they're okay with that, despite the enormous risk to our country and humanity generally. Furthermore, while most of them claim to support the president, obviously they oppose him. Having launched military operations against the Iranian regime, they're not supporting the president. So my point there is, hey, look, these negotiations are going nowhere fast, in my humble opinion. And in fact, when we have these ceasefires, these waiting periods, they're able to build up and do other things that I have a problem with. And I have voiced that. I have voiced it on Fox. I voiced it here. I do it in a respectful way. But these people who attack you, and probably the same ones attack me and everybody else, they're like a little horde that go around, a little cabal. And they don't support this war effort. Because when, as I said, the president takes military action, they're silent. And when he doesn't, or when he's in a negotiation mode, they're supportive. Is that about right? Is that what you think?
1: Well, to be honest with you, that's not really the line of thinking that I was having. My line of thinking was that when I disagree with the strategy, even though I do support the mission, I get a lot of criticism from people who support Trump because he's Trump. I don't support Trump because he's Trump. I support.
0: I think that's pretty much what I was trying to say. Anyway, go ahead.
1: Okay. I support conservatism, but my fear is, and I would bet money on this, that unless we take decisive action quickly, we're going to be back there 5, 10, 15, 20 years from now with boots on the ground, with a much more lethal enemy. And, you know, if we can bomb them into submission, I'm all for it. But I don't think it's possible because these guys are like rats. They know where to hide. They've got tunnels built.
0: I think we're in agreement. And what I've been talking about is arming their people. I don't think we need to send in troops. I don't think Reagan would have sent in troops. And I don't think the American people will tolerate it, given our psychology right now. And I don't think it's necessary. But we do need to send in weapons for those people. If they're ready-made, they want, you know, there's millions of them that want to get rid of this government and so forth. And I think it's a huge mistake not to do that. And of course, I've been talking about this day in and day out, that we're not going to be able to contain them, certainly after Trump leaves, that we can't do this forever. And we need to complete the job. All right, my friend, I do appreciate your call. Excellent call. Let's continue. Let's go to Adam, Wilmington, North Carolina, the great WAAV. What is it? AAV. Go.
2: Hey, Mark, I was calling to speak toward your point about having an open and honest conversation about slavery. And,
0: right.
2: You know, the point also needs to be made and discussed about the industries in the North that opposed abolition of slavery. I mean, the South is not totally responsible for slavery. And the North gets off scot-free. But there were industries like the textile industry that did not want to see slavery ended in the South because they got cheap cotton.
0: Well, really, there wasn't much of a textile industry in the North, to be perfectly honest with you. And if you're saying there were pockets in the North that supported slavery, you're correct. But the vast majority of the population in the North not only didn't support slavery, they never even met a slave. All throughout New England, much of the Northeast. And the truth be told, in the South, most of the people in the South didn't own slaves. About 25% of the population owned slaves. But nonetheless, it was a rallying point, and it was part of the reason, if not a significant reason, for the Civil War. But I get your point. I don't think there were too many industries in the North that were relying on slavery. The North's industrial capacity was really quite sophisticated. And in the 1860s, they were relying on pretty much built the middle class, quite frankly, as did the South. That was the second, what I call the second capitalist revolution that was taking place during the course of the Civil War. All right, we'll be right back.

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0: Levin, tough as hell.
1: That's why I like Mark Levin. And I'm not sure a lot of people like him. He's tough as hell. But I like him. I love him.
0: Call in now. 877-381-3811.
2: All right. Well, it's summertime, and we know prices are tend to be high. We know that a lot of fix-up is going on, sometimes with your HVAC system, sometimes with your automobile or your truck. We know there's other expenses involving the kids and camp and the kids and going to trade school or to college or something of that sort and whatever. And, of course, you have your credit cards and the big balance and the interest rates on those. Some people are paying 25%. That's the math. That's the math nobody really wants to face. But it's costing you thousands and thousands of dollars. Even if you have the best mortgage on the face of the earth with the best rate on the face of the earth, it doesn't address that debt over there, right? All the other debt, the credit cards and the car and the vehicles and the this and the that that's been accumulating. 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
2: Let's go to Mike, Naperville, Illinois, the great WLS. How are you, Mike?
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4: Listen, I listen to your show all the time, and I think the issue about the reparations is laughable. I had grandfathers who fought in the Civil War. I actually had ancestors who were abolitionists, worked hard to free the slaves. And I think it's all a distraction. Black Americans need to be focused on the people who are coming in, taking the jobs. And why, and ask themselves, why are they continually being held back? Is because they continually vote for people who are allowing other people to come in and displace them.
2: Mm-hmm. I think there is a lot to that. I think immigration, particularly illegal immigration, is very damaging in these various communities, in the cities, in the metropolitan areas especially. But I do think you're right. The focus is completely wrong. We ought to focus on American citizens, all American citizens, regardless of race or background, on how they can improve their lot through real capitalism, through participatory government, not through government welfare and more Democrat policies and so forth and so on. We'd be doing a lot better for a lot of people. But, you know, the left, this isn't the way they operate. The way they operate is as Marxists. They look at people in groups, they identify people by groups, and they try to build the number of quote-unquote oppressed, you know, versus the oppressors, which is everybody else. But they keep going back to the Civil War, Civil War, Civil War, which should be viewed as a magnificent human effort to eliminate and abolish slavery rather than, okay, now what about reparations? Reparations? You know, Ronald Reagan believed in reparations for the Japanese Americans, those families that were that had their property taken, their business taken, and FDR put them in internment camps because they were still alive. They were alive. The children were still alive. But we're talking about many generations away now. It's just ridiculous. I mean, it's going to be impossible to even figure it out, and I can just see the massive corruption that would be attendant to this. Thanks for your call, Mike. God bless you, brother. You take care of yourself. Okay, let's see. Bear with me, folks. All right, done. Let's continue. Let's go to John in Brandon, WJNT Country. How are you?
5: Hey, thank you so much and for taking my call. And I just wanted to mention about Mondami and his talk about reparations. Mm-hmm. My great-great-great-grandfather fought with the New Hampshire 1st Volunteer Cavalry through all 4 years of the Civil War. And all he wound up with was with a headstone at the VA Cemetery in Brooklyn, New York. Mm-hmm. And he fought for what he believed in, and I cannot believe that, you know, we're still fighting this battle over all the good
2: soldiers. Well, we're not. You know, the Marxists and the Democrats, they want to keep fighting this battle. They'll fight it for another 500 years if they have to. Because this they believe, angers people, upsets people, turns people against people. And this is all they ever do. This is all they ever do. I mean, the Civil War was really a remarkable event. I mean, the amount of carnage and casualties was, you know, unimaginable. And, you know, we talk today, and we should, about we've lost 14 or we've lost 16 or 17 great patriots, real heroes. I mean, they lost over 700,000 during the course of the Civil War. And at least half of them for the North. And so I don't think reparations are in order, and I don't think it could even be figured out if they were in order. And, John, thank you, my friend. Appreciate your call. Excellent call. Let us go to Adam, Malibu, California, on the Mark Levin app. Go right ahead, please. Yes, Adam, go ahead.
6: Mark, awesome show. And China sent that virus, that deadly virus, to America.
2: I believe it.
6: Their citizens were contaminated with it, and they brought them here. And in January of 2020, I did not hear Senator Rand Paul say, stop bringing those bites into America. They kept coming in. They contaminated and killed over a million Americans. China skates as usual, just like Saudi Arabia skated with 9/11. Those Saudi Arabians attacked our country on 9/11, knocking down the towers and the Pentagon, and what happened in Pennsylvania. So it looks like to me that China is going to get off the hook. It's going to skate on this, and they're going to go after the Keebler-El Fauci. There are so many people involved in this. In New York City, I remember the Army Corps of Engineers took the Javits Center, turned it into a hospital. Trump sent the Navy hospital ship here.
2: Oh, yeah.
6: And the Central Park, that beautiful Christian organization, set up a mobile hospital, and they were getting harassed. And this tennis center was turned into a hospital, too. And nobody was sent there. They sent them Governor Murphy of New Jersey, who takes no heat. He has that protective last name. He gets no heat. He was sending people to the he was sending them to the nursing homes who had COVID. And if you remember in the beginning, everybody was championing Cuomo. Oh, he's so great. He's so this and that. He demanded that Trump send him ventilators. Trump gave him everything he wanted, and he still turned on him. These folks, this is more than Fauci, folks. It's the communist Chinese who sent this virus here. And I believe it's also they sent it here because they were mad at Trump for the tariffs that he put on them, and they wanted him out of office. And the way to do it was to do it economically because Trump was flying high in December and January of 2020, and then all of a sudden the virus comes. The country is turned upside down, and unfortunately he loses the election, and he abandoned the illegal immigration thing. Legal immigration has got to come to an end. This guy, Mommy Commie, he's only been a citizen for 8 years, and he's now the mayor of the biggest city on the planet. Folks, it's legal immigration. Anybody who supports legal immigration is a useful idiot, and they're on the side of communist China and Saudi Arabia, who are pouring billions of dollars into this country to change this country. They've invited 100 million third world
2: countries. All right, my friend. You're good. You're very, very good. I appreciate your call. Thank you. Thank you very much. Pretty good, don't you think?

0: See, Danny, how are you?
1: Oh, hi, Ma. What was that all about? I mean, the guy made some good points, but oh, man. I mean, but talk radio is fabulous. That's what I like. Yeah. And you went at a good rhythm, and it was great. And I agree with that last call. The comedy is Chinese. You know what they look at as America? They look at it as America as their version of Saturday Night Live. They must have been laughing with the thing with Fauci in Congress and what color is
0: they look at America as a failing society. The communist Chinese, like the Islamists, they look at the world in thousands of years, not every 10 or 30 or 50 or 100 years. And they think we are a society that is devolving. In some ways, we certainly are. But that's why you and me and the people in this audience have to keep pushing back. But that's how they view us. Anyway, go ahead.
1: And they view us. They see our American children with the help of some psychos in the hospitals. Dissecting themselves, they're laughing. Men playing women's sports, beating up women on volleyball and basketball and swimming. They're laughing their heads.
0: And by the way, they're not going to let Islamists from the Middle East come into their country, are they?
1: No, and Islamists ain't going to let the Chinese come into their country. I can't build a Christian church in Saudi Arabia.
0: That's what I'm saying. They're rounding up Christians, or rounding up Muslims, Tibetans. You know, they don't mess around. Not that we should be them, of course, but is it really too hard to ask our government, our entire ruling class, to keep Islamist radicals who want to destroy our country the hell out of this country? Is that asking too much?
1: No, it's not. And all they got to do is stop legal immigration, throw these people out.
0: But you had a good question. Go ahead and ask your question.
1: Okay, my question is revolving around like lawsuits and attorney generals in obviously Republican states going after everybody who was involved in this. I say this massive hoax and cover up where they let's face it, millions of dollars was robbed from the COVID money, and that was the beginning, folks. You don't know was the
0: billions.
1: Beginning of the. Of the beginning of the illegal aliens who worked in the restaurants turning on the restaurant owners because they wanted that $1,200 a week, but they weren't on the books. So they were.
0: All right, we're going to run out of time. So your question was, as I understand it, what about state attorneys general? Why can't they do something? Isn't that correct?
1: That's correct, but they won't do nothing because that would drag China into
0: it. All right, slow down, slow down. You have to have a state violation. You have to have a state violation. I think you're in the right direction because that pardon would not affect state law or the ability to prosecute Fauci under state law. So if you have Republican attorneys general, they ought to look over their criminal codes. They ought to see if there's an opportunity there, if there's something they can do. And then you're right. They are free to act because this pardon does not apply to them. Thank you, brother. We'll be right back.
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4: How often do you stop to wonder whether you should share something that's revealing, maybe even embarrassing, with a partner, a friend, or even your boss? In her new book called Revealing, The Underrated Power of Oversharing, behavioral scientist Leslie John says doing just that can help you deepen relationships that are vital to your life. We need people to trust us in order to get things like love, friendship, and career success. That's what she told us. When you make yourself vulnerable by revealing something sensitive, it does make other people trust you. In turn, when you ask someone to reveal something about themselves, showing that interest will generally lead someone to like you more. Why? Because people like to be asked about themselves, she says. It also signals that they are discriminating and choosy, but in a good way. I'm Dr. Sanjay Gupta, helping you live a better life.
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0: 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I know you're going to love them. I have them. I love them. Simply dial #250 and say Mark Levin. Hello, #250, say Mark Levin, and let that U.S. customer service kick into gear. And they'll make your switch easy, painless. If you want to keep your phone and your phone number, by all means do. Again, dial #250, say Mark Levin. That's #250, say Mark Levin. Yellow. Let us continue, shall we? Let's go to Eric, Napa, California, the great KSFO. Eric, how are you?
1: I'm fine, thanks, Mark. It occurred to me when a previous caller was talking about supporting the war that not only was the greatest generation the guys who went off to war, but it was the people who stayed at home and sacrificed rationing food and doing scrap drives and all that, and that we definitely don't have that aspect of this country anymore.
0: No. In fact, the price of gasoline goes up 50 cents, and you'd think the world was coming to an end.
1: Right. I'd pay $20 a gallon to support getting rid of the regime in Iran.
0: Mm-hmm. I think you're right. We haven't made a lot of sacrifices, have we? The vast majority of Americans haven't felt anything.
1: Yeah, and don't forget, there's a lot of us ditto heads out here still that love you as much as we loved Rush, and I don't want you to ever sell yourself short about that.
0: Well, you're very kind. We love you. You're very kind. You know, Rush brought me into this business, he and Hannity. He used to call me F. Lee Levin, as you may know. And, go ahead, I'm sorry.
1: I talked to Rush twice, yeah. I
0: That's amazing, you got through. It was impossible to get through to him, you know?
1: That was the hard part.
0: Yeah. No, he was something else.
1: Yep, we miss him.
0: I know he would be, he loved Netanyahu. They were close friends. I know he would want Iran to be defeated. I feel like many of the things I say, he and I were very simpatico. Very. So, all right, my friend, thank you so much for your call. Rush will always be with us. Always. At least on this program. Let's go to Chuck Appleton, Wisconsin, the great WTAQ. Chuck, go right ahead, please.
2: Thank you, Mark. Back to Fauci and his hearings today.
0: Yeah.
2: He's got a pardon for everything he did involve COVID, but now he's afraid if he testifies to anything, he might accidentally say a lie or on purpose say a lie, and he might get prosecuted for it. Every witness who testifies before Congress has that same concern. If he gets away with the fifth because he's afraid he might lie, then nobody will ever have to testify before Congress again. All they have to say is, I'm afraid I might tell a lie. I'm pleading the fifth to every question. The court
0: cannot most people who testify, it's not a matter of life and death or crime or no crime, to be perfectly honest with you. So I don't think it's that dire. And I think, just to be perfectly honest with you, this matter hasn't been resolved in all these decades. So I don't think it's as black and white as Rand Paul says it is. but I don't think it's a complete defense either. So at some point, the Supreme Court's going to have to straighten this out. But good call. I love all you callers. We salute our armed forces, police officers, firefighters, emergency personnel, our friends in ICE, our truckers, the men and women in Ukraine, the men and women in Israel, the men and women in Persia. And you, the American people, thank God for you and thank you. And let's do this again tomorrow. We'll see you same place, same time. Have a great night.
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4: Staying active every day will go a long way towards helping you live a happy, healthy, and pain-free life. And there is perhaps no movement more fundamental than walking. It reinforces the alignment, stability, and coordinated muscle activation that supports how your body moves, whether you're doing strenuous exercise or simply going about your daily life. This is according to Dana Santis, a strength and conditioning specialist. Even though you walk every day, Dana does say you can make small adjustments to immediately improve your walking mechanics. So, keep your rib cage stacked over your pelvis. 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Allow your arms to swing naturally in coordination with your legs. 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I'm Dr. Sanjay Gupta, helping you live a better life.
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0: Mark Levin here. Our number, 877-381-3811, 877-381-3811. Many of you have been working all day. You may not be aware of this. Some of you have been online. Have you seen the massive influx of immigrants into Spain today from Morocco, Northern Africa? Upwards of 80,000. Did you see that, Mr. Producer? Absolutely unbelievable. Humanity, as far as the eye could see, breaking into Spain and Spain doing nothing about it. Zero. Spain has a socialist president, radical leftist, who's anti-American, anti-Israel. And you know, it only takes one government cycle like this, as it took in our country with Biden, to create these circumstances. You can destroy a country rather quickly. There is simply no question that one of the reasons the communists in our country, that is, the Democrat Party, unfortunately, and the Democratic Socialists of America and their ilk, the reason they don't want immigration enforcement, the reason they attack ICE, is because they want exactly the circumstance that took place under Biden and the circumstance that took place today in Spain to be a regular occurrence in America. They absolutely want to replace the current citizenry with people from overseas, largely the third world. Now, this is a fact. This is revolution by immigration, the phrase I've been using now for years. And it will destroy our country. There's not even any talk about assimilating immigrants into our culture. Nobody even talks about it anymore. There's not even any talk about the purpose of immigration. The purpose of immigration isn't to destroy our current society, isn't to replace our current citizens with new people who will become citizens. The purpose of immigration is to reinforce the existing society and the people who are already here. And so if you're going to bring in people from the third world, and that's what they're talking about. They don't want people in here from Europe or the West or advanced societies, industrial societies, people from the third world. You're going to bring in Islamists. You're going to bring in Marxists. You're going to bring in people of completely different cultures and languages and so forth and so on. It'll no longer be the United States of America. And that's the goal. That's absolutely the goal. And now what's taking place here right under our eyes, right under our noses, we see it with the Islamists coming into this country, almost 4,000 mosques, and around them they build these fortresses, segregated Islamist areas where Sharia law reigns, not the Constitution, not state law, and we're tolerating this. I see very little pushback, ladies and gentlemen. I don't see anything happening at the federal level. And I don't see anything happening at the state level where the action is with these zoning boards. I don't see it. Not even in Republican states. You know who Elizabeth Wiling Powell was? Well, when Elizabeth Wiling Powell, who was a prominent activist during the early days of our country, actually was an advisor to George Washington. She asked Benjamin Franklin, as he was leaving Independence Hall on September 17, 1787, the last day of the Constitutional Convention, and at the close of the Constitutional Convention, as he exited Independence Hall, she said, "Well, doctor, what have we got, a republic or a monarchy?" And Franklin famously answered, "A republic if you can keep it." And this exchange actually happened. It was recorded in the notes of James McHenry, who was a Maryland delegate to the Constitutional Convention, and he was outside Independence Hall on that last day, September 17, 1787, in Philadelphia. A republic, if you can keep it. Not a democracy, not a parliament, a republic. Our republic exists to ensure that the public is at the core of our government. Not a mob, not a faction, but the public. That is, we the people. And it does so through representative government and the consent of the people. The people are sovereign, not a ruling class, not elites, not a mob, not some Marxist faction. And furthermore, each individual is sovereign, and each individual has certain rights, as described by our Declaration of Independence, that no government can deny. They are God-given and unalienable. A pure democracy we are not, thankfully. A pure democracy where a temporary majority can vote to deny you your individual God-given rights would be a tyranny. A tyranny of the masses. A tyranny of the ballot box. The Democratic Socialists of America reject the Declaration. They insist on destroying any and all barriers to mobocracy and factionalism. Because they are a faction building a mob. And because their Marxist ideology requires two things at once. Mobocracy and centralized control. Now this may sound incongruent, but it is the way in which Marxists seize control. That is, they claim the mantle of popular will and populism to appeal to the masses. That is, from each according to his ability to each according to his needs, which was popularized by Karl Marx in 1875 in his Critique of the Gotha Program. It describes how goods and work will be shared in a future communist society. It sounds so pleasant and wonderful, doesn't it? Yet Marx recognized that really the only way to achieve this paradise, the workers' paradise, was through a period of despotism. A period of despotism, as he wrote in the Communist Manifesto. Now, of course, the period of despotism never ends, does it? In fact, the revolution never ends, because totalitarianism is here to stay. There is no workers' paradise. There's no paradise at all. This is the core of the Marxist movement. And the consequences, wherever it's been imposed, anywhere in the world, have been horrific. Yet this movement, with its catchphrases and slogans, its promises and claimed aspirations, is essentially built on emotions, victimization, self-pity, and self-righteousness. And yet there it is. It will destroy our country, along with its comrades in the Islamist, political, ideological, so-called religious movement. Because they have the same aim, to destroy our country, to destroy the Judeo-Christian foundations of our country, to destroy any notion of the Enlightenment, which they both reject utterly and completely. The most fantastic country on the face of the earth. At any time during humankind, will disappear. And the barbarians will take over. I'll be right back.
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3: There are lots of things you can measure to get an idea of how healthy you are at any given moment. Temperature, heart rate, blood pressure, just to name a few. But how about how healthy you will be and how long you're likely to live? According to a new study out of the University of Buffalo, two simple strength tests are pretty accurate at predicting longevity in older women. One is hand grip strength, and the other is how quickly people can stand up from a seated position without using their arms. By the way, I remember interviewing former President Jimmy Carter when he was quite old and being really impressed how he just popped out of the chair without using his arms. Not a lot of older people can actually do that. But I think the message here is that maintaining strength as you age is going to help you perform everyday activities, but also help you avoid injury and stay independent. I'm Dr. Sanjay Gupta, helping you live a better life.
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just think, ladies and gentlemen, we have to fight for our country. And part of fighting for our country is making it clear to everybody and anyone who will listen why this nation is fantastic and why we can't give it up. There's nothing fantastic about Marxism. It is totalitarianism with a different face. That's all it is. There's nothing fantastic about Islamism. It believes in murder and rape and so much other things, so many other things that are utterly contrary to civilization. So we really need to make our case and take it to our friends, our family, our kids especially, and explain it to them. And that we have this enemy within, and they tend to be Democrats. When they say no ICE, no borders, complete collapse of our society, complete collapse of our culture. I mean, Reagan was right when he said we're one generation away from losing our country, our freedom. It's not in our blood system. It's something that has to be fought for and argued for. And I'm going to tell you something. I'm very concerned about these midterm elections. Very. I'm very concerned about it. I don't think the Republicans, especially in the Senate, have given the reason for a lot of people to be motivated in this election. They haven't done very much, have they? What have they done? We've got a majority leader there in Thune who is, to my great disappointment, although not, I can't say it wasn't totally unexpected, is a quintessential rhino. I mean, he doesn't even allow effectively recess appointments. What is that all about? The president's trying to get major legislation through, and he can't get it through. He gets it through the House, but not the Senate. And so the bottom line is, they're not giving people a lot of reason. They're not giving people a lot of reason to vote for them. Now, you and I understand what's at stake. It almost doesn't matter how bad the Republicans are, even if they're awful as hell. The fact is, the enemy is in the Democrat Party. And they will begin the dismantlement of the Constitution. It's not just these Marxists. The Democrat Party came forward first with abolishing the Electoral College. It came forward first with basically packing and stacking the Supreme Court, effectively destroying it. The Democrat Party came first about packing the Senate by making a city, D.C., and a territory, Puerto Rico, states, to ensure they get four more Democrat senators and control the majority there forevermore. And the list goes on. Open borders. Illegal immigration. We're reaching a point soon where non-citizens are going to be voting in local, state, and federal elections because non-citizens, illegal aliens, are a major constituent group of the Democrat Party. And you're not going to recognize this country. You're not going to recognize our principles, our values, our belief systems. You're not going to recognize our history. You're not going to recognize our official federal holidays anymore. Everything's on the table. Everything. These are not disputes over white paper policy disagreements. Now we're fighting to defend our Constitution, our society, and our culture. I mean, this is crazy, but it's a fact. And what's happening in New York City, what's happened in Dearborn, Michigan, what's happened in Paterson, New Jersey, is happening all over this country. What's happening in Plano, Texas, all over this country, in every state, every single state. Then we have birthright citizenship, thanks to the Supreme Court basically constitutionalizing it. I mean, there's going to be no end to this. Now, I'm not trying to throw a wet blanket on you there, but I am trying to alert you and awaken as many people as we possibly can. What's on the ballot in November and every election hereafter, I'm afraid, is the future of this country. The future of this country. That's what's on the ballot. Whether we survive or not. And I'm worried about it. A lot. And I'm worried about this midterm election.
And I'm looking at these Senate races. We're behind in North Carolina. We're behind in Texas. All these groups and people who wanted Ken Paxton, you have a responsibility now to step up and get him over the finish line. Turning Point USA, others. You got Paxton. Now get him over the finish line. We all have to help. Don't get me wrong. We all have to help. But people who fought like hell over this, they really need to jump in. We're behind in Iowa, for God's sakes. Iowa. We're behind in another couple of states, too. I can't remember them off the top of my head, but I will. I'll pull it up. We'll remember them soon enough. And it should concern you. What else should concern you is the House of Representatives. I mean, we have a case here where we could lose the House and the Senate. They'll spend the whole time working on impeaching Donald Trump, obstructing him, undermining him. The enemy in Iran, they will be victors if the Democrats win one or either House, either or both, I should say. That's a victory for the Iranian regime. Let's be honest. Let's be perfectly honest about it. It's a victory for illegal immigration. It's a victory for open borders. And it's a victory for dismantling our Constitution. And don't think that these lifetime appointed federal judges at the lower level, who are Democrats and liberals, aren't going to be affected by this. They are. They're going to be influenced too. And what a mess it'll be. We have our work cut out for us. You and I, we didn't create this situation, but we got to deal with it. We've got to deal with it. It's one of the reasons I've spent really almost 18 months fighting the woke right, neo-fascists, so-called podcasters and influencers. Because they have combined with the enemy to try and undermine this country, and we're going to have to take the whole damn thing on. I'll be right back.

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1: I'm not trying to upset you, but I am trying to inform you. And I'm just the messenger, but I'm also cheerleader for our side. New poll indicates Texas Republicans are in trouble in November in the center square. And they've been working on Texas now for 20 years because they know if they can flip Texas, it's all over. It's all over. A new Texas public opinion research poll of likely Texas voters shows close races in November with some Republican candidates in trouble. 100 days before the midterm election, in a state where Republicans should be far ahead in the polls, in three key races, they aren't, according to a new poll by the nonpartisan Austin-based TPOR. Want to hear more, or should I just shut it down? In the U.S. Senate race, Democrat Representative James Tallarico, now this guy is a psycho and he's a liar. He's running away from his record and the things that he has said. He leads Republican Attorney General Ken Paxton by 5 points, 45% to 40%, a 2-point increase from May. Tallarico posts strong margins with voters who self-identify as moderate, plus 34, and independent, plus 20, according to the poll. His lead is driven by a strong performance on affordability, which 44% of voters rank as their top priority in this election. You know what? On Saturday's Life, Liberty, and Levin, I'm going to bring Steve Moore on. You know him, an economist. And we're going to deal with this issue of affordability nationwide and in these blue states and red states. Voters say Tallarico better understands their economic challenges facing working Texans over Paxton by 7 points. And also Tallarico to lower costs and improve Texans' financial situations over Paxton by 9 points. Tallarico holds the best statewide net favorability rating of any figure we tested, plus 12, while Paxton holds the worst, minus 13. The governor's race, Governor Greg Abbott leads Democrat State Representative Gina Hinojosa by just 3 points, 45% to 42%, with 10% still undecided. According to the poll, in previous elections, Abbott won by a landslide. You know what, Rich? We better get Abbott on the show this coming week. Next week. According to a June University of Texas Politics Project poll, Abbott has a 46% job approval rating. Among independents, his negative job approval rating increased to 61%. Paxton has a negative 47% approval rating. U.S. Senate race is statistically tied, with Paxton leading Tallarico by 1 point in another poll, 43% to 42%. And in that other poll, Abbott leads Hinojosa by 7 points, 47% to 40%. Now, many of you might say, see that, these polls, these, ladies and gentlemen, you'll always run like you're behind because you actually might be. You actually might be. Politics is like a military operation without the bullets. That is, you fight like you're behind and you fight hard to win. And if you win by a landslide, great. But the goal is to make sure you win, even by the skin of your teeth. And these guys are not way ahead. They're not way ahead. They've changed the demographics in Texas with the open borders during Biden, and now with the Islamists moving in and setting up their own fortresses, if you will. Republican State Senate Mayus Middleton and Democrat State Senator Nathan Johnson are statistically tied. What are they running for? For attorney general. Yeah, that was a big mistake when Republicans didn't nominate our man, Chip Roy. Big mistake. Because this guy's pretty much a rhino. He may get through. Hope he does. Hope they all do. And so that's that story about Texas. I mean, when it's close in Texas, I'd say we have a problem. Wouldn't you, Mr. Producer? It's worrisome. And then we go to a CNN story. Voters favor Democrats by an 8-point margin heading into the midterms. Less than 100 days before the midterms, voters are agitating for a wholesale change in Congress and looking to the Democrat Party in hopes of making that happen. Democrats lead Republicans on the generic ballot by 8 points among registered voters. According to a new CNN poll, Democrats also continue to hold a significant advantage in voter enthusiasm, a 20-point advantage in preferences among those who say they're extremely motivated to vote. More Americans say the country would be better off, 38%, than worse off, 33%, if Democrats were to take control of Congress this November. 29% said it wouldn't make a difference. In an indication of the hunger for drastic change in Washington, a majority of voters say Congress would be better off if most of its current members were unseated in this fall's election, higher by double digits than the share who felt the way ahead of the Democratic wave election in the midst of the Iraq War in 2006. Voters' frustration in Washington comes through in deeply negative views of both parties and their congressional leaders, along with a widespread sense that neither side is spending enough time on economic concerns. One of the things I see here, by the way, is I remember when George H.W. Bush lost to Bill Clinton when he was running for re-election. And one of the things Clinton and the Democrats did successfully was to push this issue of recession. It was constant, constant, constant. In all their ads, in all their talking points, we were not in a recession. And yet people thought we were in a recession because they kept talking about a recession, recession, recession. Gasoline prices today are lower than they were at the highest point under Biden, but you wouldn't know it. You wouldn't know it. Food costs have stabilized from when they were under Biden, but you wouldn't know it. Household income is way up compared to Biden, but you wouldn't know it. Inflation is way down compared to Biden, but you wouldn't know it. You wouldn't know any of these things. You wouldn't know any of these things if you're listening to the media. Affordability, affordability, affordability. These blue states are not affordable. These blue cities are not affordable in the least. They have the highest taxes in the country on the middle class, on quote-unquote working people. They're not affordable. When you buy a gallon of gasoline in a state like California, you got 71-cent sales tax. Can you imagine, Rich, 71-cent sale tax on a gallon of gasoline? Every single gallon? New York's got among the highest. Illinois has among the highest. New Jersey has among the highest. Look at the price of electricity in New Jersey, New York, and New England generally. That's all brought to you by the Democrats. What is it? The Republicans don't know how to talk? They don't know how to explain things? The reason why millions of people have left the Northeast, New England, and California is because they're unaffordable. That's why they've left. That's why states like Florida and Texas and Tennessee and South Carolina, I might add, are seeing huge growth. Huge growth. People talking with their feet, getting in their cars and leaving. But you wouldn't know it. I don't know if it's a messaging thing. I don't know what the problem is. Now, always in every election, we know the Democrats have a built-in advantage with our media. We know our media are corrupt. We know they're left-wing. We know they're Democrat. I wrote an entire book on this, on freedom of the press. Many of you bought it. Just page through it. It's all right there. And they do this every single election cycle, midterm, general, it doesn't matter. But it's not a new issue that we have to deal with. We've overcome this before. I don't feel like we're overcoming it right now. I don't feel like the Republicans have a 1, 2, 3, 4, 5 bullet point argument. Maybe even 1, 2, 3. That would be nice. I just don't hear it and I don't see it. Yeah. Well, they better, or they're going to get their asses whipped. And we're going to do everything we can here to prevent it, but there's only so much we can do. There's only so much we can do. I mean, they're the ones who are going to spend money, and they're the ones who have to run for office. I don't understand. I don't understand how people get so far. They get elected to the Senate, get elected to the House, and they don't know how to talk. It's crazy. One more. Can you handle it? I think you can handle it. I think you can handle it. Let's see here. No, that's not the one I meant to get to. I may have to take a break and find it because I've been looking for it, and it's these various races where we stand. And it's not pretty. Again, in North Carolina, Maine is neck and neck. Iowa, we should be winning. We're behind. Texas, we should be winning. We're behind. Things of that sort. These are

0: things of that sort. These are bad omens. Even if we squeak out a victory here and there and so forth, it's still not pretty. Now, if we don't get control over immigration, we're never going to win, because these are largely Democrats who are coming into the country. Many people who hate the country, and they will sign up to the Democrat Party because the Democrat Party wants to destroy the country too. Never forget. Never forget their view of deconstructing the Constitution, deconstructing our capitalist system. There's a reason why the Islamists and the Marxists have found a home in the Democrat Party. Not the Republican Party, the Democrat Party. We're it. We're it. We're all that's left. And I want to say, for all those who attack Elon Musk, I don't really care how rich he is. I don't really care if he says things that I don't agree with. It doesn't matter to me. This is a man who puts his money where his mouth is. And Axios reports, exclusive, Musk plans massive push for GOP in midterms. Tech billionaire Elon Musk is jumping into the midterms with a huge investment in a plan to boost Republican voter turnout, Axios has learned. You know, Miriam Adelson comes under attack viciously. Viciously. By Steve Bannon and Megyn Kelly and this guy Fuentes and Tucker Carlson. She's putting in $40 or $50 million to help the Republicans. Yeah. She's trying to help the Republicans and the president and trying to help save our country. Well, so is Elon Musk, who came under vicious attack by bloated fraudster Bannon. So he's jumping into the midterms with a huge investment in a plan to boost Republican voter turnout. Musk is resuscitating his dormant super PAC, America PAC, which spent almost over a quarter of $1 billion, over, to help elect President Trump in 2024. The PAC will focus on door-knocking, digital advertising, direct mail aimed at turning out the conservative base, including voters who typically are less inclined to cast ballots in a non-presidential election year, sources with knowledge of the plan tell Axios. Musk's representatives declined to specify how much he'd spend, but given what he donated in 2024, the number is expected to be high. And his pro-Trump donations through America PAC in 2024 made him the largest individual political donor in a single election in American history. Now, I'll tell you more about this when we return. We'll be right back.
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3: How often do you stop to wonder whether you should share something that's revealing, maybe even embarrassing, with a partner, a friend, or even your boss? In her new book called Revealing, The Underrated Power of Oversharing, behavioral scientist Leslie John says doing just that can help you deepen relationships that are vital to your life. We need people to trust us in order to get things like love, friendship, and career success. That's what she told us. When you make yourself vulnerable by revealing something sensitive, it does make other people trust you. In turn, when you ask someone to reveal something about themselves, showing that interest will generally lead someone to like you more. Why? Because people like to be asked about themselves, she says. It also signals that they are discriminating and choosy, but in a good way. I'm Dr. Sanjay Gupta, helping you live a better life.
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0: You know, there's articles out there, folks. There's articles out there that, yeah, there are some shortages of certain types of munitions, but not enough to stop us from taking it to the Iranian regime, especially if we're hitting their offensive launching sites. And that's the position of Admiral Cooper. And I told you the other day that Cooper really is the tough guy, not Kane. The president has positioned Kane as Raising Kane and so, but it's Cooper who is raring to go and wants to militarily finish this thing. He's the one responsible for the day in and day out military operations that are taking place in the Middle East. He is the head of Central Command. I have a lot of faith in that man, less so than Kane, as a matter of fact. But there's a piece in the Free Press, a good piece, on how there are individuals around the president who are using this situation to try and persuade him not to go forward with a much more aggressive military posture in the next 2 weeks, 3 weeks or so, to really put this regime in the dirt, or in a significant way, force its hand. If that's true, and I'm sure it is, that's treachery. Absolute treachery. That's what it is. Trying to undermine our reason for being there in the first place. Treachery. And I agree with my friend Mark Thiessen that the president should really look around him, look at who's advising him, who's advised him correctly over the last 6 months, and who has not. And rely on those who have advised him correctly and reject or dismiss the advice of those who have not. Because it's crunch time now. It's crunch time. And so, if you have people around you, and there have been reports the president's been concerned, and if not upset, because of the disagreements of those are surrounding him, disagreements are one thing, but if you have ideologues around you who are pushing an appeasement agenda, an isolationist agenda, a loser agenda, certainly at this stage, that ought to be rejected. In my opinion, that ought to be rejected. And if you have generals who are the same way, and I don't know if we do or not, if you have generals who are that way, they ought to be replaced. Or at least they ought to be pushed aside for generals who are can-do. President gives his orders and the generals follow it. And that's the right way, in my view, to handle something like this. And I'm going to talk about this Saturday also on Life, Liberty, and Levin in my opening, what I think needs to be done, again, with specificity. And I will talk in some detail about the arming of the Iranian people and how that should be done, and it ought to be done, and it ought to be done now. Help train them, give them air cover, give them, you know, military coverage and support. And also, I believe it's time to take out Karg Island. Either capture it or destroy it. That is the heart and soul of the regime's economy. What about rebuilding it? We can worry about that after we win, because we have to win first. But we can rebuild it. We will help rebuild all of Europe after World War II. This would not be that difficult. I'm just trying to point out that, you know, we're in a situation where the main economic center of this regime is on one island. That's very rare in the history of warfare to have an enemy that relies essentially on one resource, and it's concentrated, not completely, but mostly in one place. You see what I'm saying, Mr. Producer? So in other words, if you blow it up, they're not going to be able to pay their Iranian Republican Guard Corps, the IRGC. They're not going to be able to pay the regular army. They're not going to be able to pay their police and the militia. And what happens is gaps form, power struggles form, because the entire insular process that they have set up, the police state that they have set up, begins to collapse. Obviously, apparently, it wasn't enough to take out the leadership. And we and the Israelis took out 49 of their top leaders, their top clerics, obviously the so-called supreme leader, the head of the IRGC, so many of them. But they're like cockroaches, you know, they keep moving in. But if economically you're not paying the second tier, the third tier, the worker bees, well, you create hostility, you create opposition, you create, you know, various dislocations, and that's very, very important. So there we have Karg Island just sitting there, and I don't get it, to be perfectly honest with you. Well, it'd be forever to rebuild, it can hurt the Iranian people. It's time for victory, and the Iranian people want us to destroy this regime. It's not about the Iranian people don't want to or the Kurds don't want to. It's about whether we have the will to finish off this regime. And if the president has advisors who are trying to use various arguments to undermine the war effort, that's problematic. I mean, what I heard and what I was told 4 or 6 weeks ago is we can't go all in because the Iranians will attack the Arab oil infrastructure and we'll have a worldwide depression. That was that argument. Now the argument seems to be, well, we don't have enough missiles, defensive missiles, Patriot missiles, and so forth. Okay, well, Cooper's come up with the solution, and you know what it is? It is to attack aggressively, thoroughly, brutally, and crush all of their offensive military capabilities. That way you don't need as many defensive missiles. And the president has said, actually, we're okay on that. But even if we're low, low is different than not having them. So I discuss this with you. I share this with you because I really think it's time to take a look at this inner circle and make decisions about who's been right, who wants victory, and who is making excuses, who is risk averse. We're in it now. There's no risk averse. We're in it. And we got to win it. And I think we can. There are an awful lot of people who like negotiating deals, too, that are in there. Deals for this, deals for that, MOUs, and so forth and so on. This enemy doesn't abide by deals. This enemy might make deals. It has before. And it has violated every single one of them, including the most recent MOU just a few weeks ago. I'll be right back.
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2: Should you still work out when you're injured, or should you take it easy? 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I'm Dr. Sanjay Gupta, helping you live a better life.
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0: You know, that the top 1% is in control of everything. Go ahead.
1: 1% owns as much of this country as the middle class.
0: I like that the top 1% owns as much of this country as the middle class. What does that even mean? What does that even mean? How many of you own a home or a condominium? How many of you own an automobile? Maybe your family's two automobiles. You own what you own, right? The middle class in America lives better than any king or queen lived 100 years ago, and I've pointed this out over and over again. So who cares what everybody else owns? Who gives a damn? What does that mean, they own? What does Elon Musk own? He owns these massive businesses that he's created with massive assembly lines, with people who work there, people who get paid decent salaries, get pensions, get medical care, and can provide for their families. What's wrong with that? And look at the services and products we get from all of this. We flip a switch, we get light. We get light. We have refrigerators and freezers. We have washing machines and dishwashers and dryers. We have automobiles. We have iPhones. We have televisions. What? We have HVAC systems, heating systems during the winter. I don't understand. They own 1%. 1% owns as much as the middle class. Well, you own what you want to own. You have what you have. And there's nothing wrong with it compared to any other society on the face of the earth. It doesn't matter what Elon Musk owns. And it's not as if he puts it in his pocket. He doesn't. What he owns are factories. What he owns are equipment in factories. What he owns are ideas that create wealth, not just for himself, but the people who work for him. And people who invest in his companies on the stock market. They all talk like Marxists. All of them. I'll be right back.
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4: Staying active every day will go a long way towards helping you live a happy, healthy, and pain-free life. 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

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It's called Corvette Today. Corvette Today is almost 6 years old. It's a weekly podcast. A new episode comes out every Monday night at 12:01 Eastern Time. Corvette Today also has a YouTube channel, so whether you like to watch the show or listen to the show, you have choices. 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